0: Mary was first arrested in 2017 at the age of 19. That's the latest news. Sport is next.
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0: In the AFL, Geelong has lost back-to-back nail-biters going down to Adelaide last night by 1 point. Crows coach Matthew Nix pleased with the result.
2: I aged 5 years in the box. Your heart's in your mouth when it comes towards the end there. And it is incredible. I talk about how much I rate us. It's so hard to come in here sometimes, knowing how good you are and how close you are as a club, and yet you haven't got the result. It is nice to get one of these every now and then against a really high-quality opposition.
0: Tonight at the MCG, Hawthorn face the Bulldogs. That's the latest Vision National news. I'm Jaden James.
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1: Time now for a look at the weather. A deep low is moving further east over the Tasman Sea, maintaining gusty winds and a few showers across Victoria, eastern New South Wales and Tasmania. Showers are also affecting southern South Australia in a southwesterly flow. A weak trough is producing showers and isolated thunderstorms in western WA. In the capital cities, Sydney with a top of 20 degrees with a clearing shower, Melbourne also with a clearing shower, a top of 15, Brisbane 21, mostly sunny, in Perth, mostly sunny, 21, Adelaide 17 with a possible shower, in Canberra, mostly cloudy, 15, in Hobart, 14, mostly cloudy, and in Darwin, mostly sunny, a top of 31 degrees. That's the latest news, sport and weather on Vision. Thank you to everyone who's contributed to the Visionathon goal. Read stories of the people you've helped at vision.org.au.
2: In the Bible, in Psalm 32 verse 8, God says, "I'll guide you along the best pathway for your life. I'll advise you and watch over you." That was Psalm 32 verse 8.
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4: Welcome along. Here we've made it to the end of another working week and some great conversations coming this morning. Hey, an opportunity today, around about 25 minutes from now, putting a spotlight on Christian women. Our special guest today created a movement of encouragement and a voice for Christian women in Australia. And she started the platform called Fixing Her Eyes. Now, that title comes from the biblical call to fix our eyes on Jesus, the author and perfecter of our faith. Hebrews chapter 12 and verse 2, that particular scripture. It's an Australian Christian women's platform with a growing following around Australia and for Christian women right now. If you see yourself as a writer, there is an invitation to contribute Christ-centered, biblically grounded and pastorally thoughtful articles for the Fixing Her Eyes community. Jen Barker will be joining us. Jen is the founder of Fixing Her Eyes. We're going to open our talkback lines. You might have your own questions, comments. There might even be controversial things you want to raise about Christian women. You'll be able to do that. 1-800-316-316. That's when our talkback line opens. You could send us a text beforehand on 0447-488-316. Get ready, a great conversation coming 25 minutes from now. Before that, you might be familiar with the story of Henry Nowak in the UK. His killer was sentenced this week, where it appears that a two-tiered policing system has taken over the streets of the UK. And just ahead, we're going to check in with Bill Muhlenberg from Culture Watch. He says it seems that in the UK now, you'll be automatically assumed to be racist if you're involved in a dispute and you happen to be white. Well, that's an interesting dimension, isn't it? The Henry Nowak case has revealed some significant challenges as racial issues continue to be a challenge in the UK. Get ready, that conversation is coming just ahead. There are some engaging conversations today, right here on 2020.

0: It's Hope Dast, the mighty name of Jesus. You're on Vision. It's Neil with you on 2020. Just ahead, our regular update, our catch-up with Christian cultural commentator Bill Muhlenberg is next.
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0: about since an incident last year. His name is Henry Nowak, a young Catholic university student who was stabbed on the streets in the UK. And there's a story around this which is quite disturbing, and some are suggesting that it may even be an illustration of what is developing by way of two-tiered policing, which so many have been concerned about, things like that developing here in Australia. Bill Muhlenberg has been following this case of Henry Nowak and this week's judgment that was made. Hello, Bill. Welcome back to 2020.
1: Always good to be with you.
0: Bill, a prominent story at the time and easily slips out of our memory. What is the basic detail around this young man and having been stabbed on the streets?
1: Yeah, well, when it happened in late last year, December, of course, it made a impact there, but it's only been this past week that the sentence, well, the killer, Indian Sikh, was found guilty of murder, got something like 20 years in prison. So it's only been recently that the case about the murderer was finally heard. And then, well, everything about it has become, well, it started coming to light. As you said, he was just coming home one night from a time out with friends. This Indian had a ceremonial dagger on him, which they're allowed to carry. Keir Starmer is still saying it's fine for them to carry these. So, five times stabbed. Police were notified, but as soon as the police got there, evidently three police, they did what is now almost routine, in fact, common practice. They sided with the killer because he was not white, because he was, you know, different minority group, different religion. They actually believed him when he said, oh, I was racially abused. So here is the young white Christian lying underground, bleeding to death, and he called out nine times, I've been stabbed, I can't breathe, and evidently the police, at least one of them, laughed and said, nah, mate, you're not stabbed. So here he was, dying, and they put handcuffs on him as he was dying, and he died on the spot there after a few horrible minutes. So as the public became aware of just how outrageous this was, not just with the police, but obviously the training they're getting from their superiors, a real outrage has come out because of this case, and they demanded to have the camera footage of the police, which just came out the other day, and that's, boy, if you don't know about the case, all you got to do is look at the 30 or 60 seconds of the police video, and it's just horrific, right? He's there on the ground in the street, dying, bleeding to death, handcuffs on his very white hands. He gets white skin as blood drains, and they were still insisting that he was the culprit, that he had to be arrested, he had to be taken to jail, while the killer at first walked free. So everybody in the UK, at least anybody with a soul and a heart and a, you know, half a brain, is absolutely outraged, as people all around the world, even somebody like Elon Musk in America, said, I will fund any court cases to at least try these negligent police for what they did. So it's just a huge case about a miscarriage of justice. And as you say, what we have, not just two-tiered policing, but a two-tiered judiciary, two-tiered politics, two-tiered Keir Starmer, right? It's this default setting where if you're white and Christian, you're probably the bad guy. And if you're non-white and non-Christian, you're probably the good guy. And that whole mindset really has seeped through all of almost all Western cultures today.
0: It is a mindset, and just to say that the police in the UK released an apology, and undoubtedly, Bill, the Sikh community, they'll be in damage control because they're typically not violent. But as you say, they're allowed to carry around a ceremonial dagger, and that's a religious thing for Sikhs. But they're probably well-schooled in the idea that that is never to be used in anger. But so something went astray here. So this is perhaps not reflection on whole communities, but there are individuals, and there's a narrative. This whole two-tiered policing style of narrative, this is becoming very prominent not only there,

0: but around the Western world, isn't it?
1: Yeah, absolutely. And you're quite right. Again, most Sikhs, you know, are not in favor of going around stabbing people to death with their religious daggers, and some have spoken out against the killer. So that's, you know, well done. We're not saying all Sikhs are dangerous, but a couple of things just on that front, right? In the UK, women who are routinely, well, we know of the grooming gangs, the rape gangs in the UK, horrific stuff that we've talked about. They are not allowed to carry in their purse just a simple deterrent, like a can of pepper spray, to defend themselves from attacks, right? Whether it's the Asian grooming gangs, which means the Pakistani grooming gangs, others, they cannot defend themselves. They cannot carry this as a kind of self-defense weapon. Here in Victoria, right, we've got these machete bins where you can, you know. So in other words, we're cracking down on all kinds of things, but those who want to defend themselves, they're not allowed to, and those who have these daggers, again, mostly for religious purposes, but can be misused and abused. Starmer and Co. will not crack down on that. So it's, again, more of this idea of justice is being perverted. Whenever, well, you know the symbol of justice, right? The blind, the woman with the blindfold over her eyes. What does that mean? It means justice should be blind. You do not take into account the person's skin color or their sex or age or, you know, how big or short, whatever, you know. Justice should be blind. But it's actually the case now in the UK and Australia and America, all over the place, where there really is preferential treatment to various minority groups, those of color, those of different religions, and they are almost assumed to be innocent until somehow proven to be guilty, while somebody like this white Catholic teenager coming home at a night out with friends, he was presumed, not just by these three police officers, but where do you think that came from? Obviously, that was top-down policy, part of the police there, who, in fact, in one of my articles, I quote from some of their very policies. It says, yes, you do give more weight to the statement of a non-white Brit, and you tend to go with them and what they are complaining about or the accusations they're making. So this is actually now official police policy, again, aided and abetted by the Labour government in the UK, certainly promoted here. You know, we're bringing in all these IS brides, ISIS gals who married terrorists. They're happy to bring them right in, but it's going to be hard to get a persecuted Christian to get some, you know, sanctuary in many Western nations. So again, it's this idea of a two-tier justice system, people being mistreated simply in a kind of a reverse racism now because they're white and they're Christian. So it's not good. It's only going to get worse.
0: We might appreciate the government, whether UK or we might be thinking of issues here in Australia, as you say, in Victoria and machetes, but governments trying to keep every individual from carrying weapons, trying to de-weaponize the population because any minor disagreement could develop into a murder. So you can imagine that governments would be thinking that is a way to go. But there's something deeper in all of this, isn't there, Bill? Because when it's people of different ethnic origins who are involved, you have a left-siding ideology around multiculturalism. And perhaps you could even say it's been like the uni party for Liberals and Nationals here in Australia, though things may be changing with a Pauline Hanson on the scene. But does this bring us back to this multiculturalism debate? The fact that it doesn't easily work and there are all sorts of things that can go very, very badly wrong.
1: Yeah, well, that's it. And again, none of us, none of your Christian listeners would be opposed to genuine migrants seeking genuine times to come to the UK, to America, to Australia, to blend in, to assimilate, to become good, upstanding Australian citizens. But what we have, as has been said so often, is Well, it's been migration without assimilation, which effectively equals invasion, right? It's not just the grooming gangs and the perhaps 250,000 young white girls and teenagers who were raped horribly and killed by these grooming gangs. It's not just the Henry Nowak walking home and being attacked for no reason. We're seeing, right, Islamist attacks here in Australia. America is getting its fair share. It's just everywhere. And so we do, as you say, we have to ask some questions. There's a place for genuine migrants wanting to come here and fit in. But if we don't vet them, if it's open slather, or if we're promoting mass migration like Albo and Labor is, and we just turned the corner, we have 28 million people now in Australia, almost all fueled by years of Labor policy of mass migration. So unless you ask some questions, say, wait a minute, you're welcome to come, but A, you have to come the legal way. You can't just try to sneak in. And B, there should be tests. You know, if you're not prepared to embrace Australian values, culture, beliefs, how about English language to start with? Well, then maybe you're not wanted here. So, as you say, One Nation has now been getting strong. Angus Taylor, the new Liberal leader, starting to get strong on this as well. It took them a while to catch up. Corey Bernardi had a speech a few weeks ago saying the same thing. So, yeah, I think a lot of people are waking up and saying enough is enough. We are not racist. We're not bigoted. But if people are going to come to our country, they need to at least seek to assimilate, fit in, and embrace our values and not bring what is often their own third world values that are inimical to Australian values.
0: You know, we've seen the release now of the Australian Christian Freedom Index, and it's indicating, Bill, that there are a lot more stories than most people are aware of. When we're noticing things that are happening around race or ethnicity, and religion is in the mix, it does appear to be that a very secularized governmental attitude is more about the race and less about the religion. But in some sense here, would you say that the religion actually matters, because it does have an indicator as to how you might respond if there is a conflict that develops?
1: Yeah, quite right. And I've written a few pieces on that Religious Freedom Index as well. You've likely spoken about it. Over 10,000, well, almost 11,000 Christians basically in Australia said, yeah, I've been, simply because of my Christian faith, I've been either kept from advancing in my job, maybe kicked out of my job. I've been discriminated against. We've even had cases of people being jailed. In that report, about a 100-page report, they'll have little pull-out boxes of stories, right? And you'll get stories like this. You know, I was told by my boss I could not wear my Christian cross on my, you know, on a necklace or something, yet others could come fully dressed in their Islamic garb. You have it. You name it. Any and all other religions and minority groups, it seems they're fine. They can do what they want. But it almost seems open season for biblical Christians. So, yeah, you do well to tie that recent report in with what we're discussing here. It's happening all throughout the West, and it's getting more and more difficult to be a Christian without facing some kind of persecution.
0: Well, listeners will know there are some signs of certain inequalities that are advancing, even as governments try to enforce what they call DEI, or diversity, equity, and inclusion, which usually means the exclusion of those who are Christian, and as we're hearing here, maybe even the exclusion of those who are no longer minority, but may have white skin. An interesting way of putting some things together there, Bill Muhlenberg. I'll point listeners to your latest article that you're writing about this, and so many listeners might not be so familiar with the Henry Nowak story, but the death of Henry Nowak and the death of justice in the UK. You'll be able to find that at Bill's blog site, billmuhlenberg.com, or simply Google Culture Watch, one word. Bill, thanks so much for another interesting and controversial update today with us on 2020.
1: Thanks again, Neil.

0: Jordan Felice, somebody, praise God for that. You're on Vision, it's Neil with you on 2020. Hey, one of those conversations I think you'll want to engage with today, there's lots of dimensions we could go into, even some of those could be controversial, and not afraid of that either. But your opportunity to be part of a conversation today where we get to put a spotlight on Christian women. Our special guest today created a movement of encouragement and a voice for Christian women in Australia, and she started the platform called Fixing Her Eyes. That title comes from the biblical call to fix our eyes on Jesus, the author and perfecter of our faith, out of Hebrews chapter 12. Well, it's an Australian Christian women's platform with a growing following all around Australia, and I suspect there's probably some international followers as well. And for Christian women right now, if you see yourself as a writer, well, there's even an invitation to become a contributor. Christ-centered, biblically grounded, pastorally thoughtful articles for the Fixing Her Eyes community. Jen Barker is the founder of Fixing Her Eyes and described as a non-denominational platform created to encourage Christian women to center their lives on Jesus. Jen, a special welcome along to 2020.
1: Oh, good morning, Neil. Thank you so much. That was the most beautiful introduction. I feel like I'm just going to sit in that for a little while because I feel privileged to be part of that community.
0: Well, it's so, our privilege to have you on. And, you know, I think you launched Fixing Her Eyes more than a decade ago now. So, you know, maybe I should be apologizing not having you on earlier than this, Jen. But take us back to 2015 when you first started.
1: Absolutely. So it feels like a very long time ago, like a lifetime ago, but it was only 11 years ago. Around that time, I was very fortunate that I grew up in amongst a beautiful church community. Unfortunately, women weren't on the platform in that community, but I went to an all-girls school where there were lots of women, and I was being nourished in my faith in both of those situations, environments. But then it got to the point where after I'd obviously left school for a while and I was reading a lot of books on theology at the time alongside my Bible, and I was just noticing that there was a gap of women's voices. It was around the time that John Dixon released that book, Hearing Her Voice, and I was starting to think, hang on, there's a gap here. So I had a bit of a background. I'm a teacher, but I also had spent 10 years in working in website design and graphic design for a variety of different organisations, and realised, hey, I could do this. I could create a platform for women's voices. And then it became a very easy process of approaching some women that I knew, and then the circle grew and grew and grew into the most beautiful tapestry of women's voices, and who were all very generous and kind enough to get behind Fixing Her Eyes, lend their voice and lend their words. And 11 years later, that's where we're here now, and it's grown, and it's the most beautiful community I could ever have hoped for, where people are encouraging one another, and it's all about Jesus. It's about whenever we gather, we pray, we encourage one another, we speak words of life, and we just check on how people are going in real life, but we also try and replicate that online. And I think that's where our social media accounts come into play.
0: You know, we're going to be focusing on Fixing Her Eyes, which is your ministry, but have you got a reflection over 10 years when you say you were looking around for some women's platforms and they were pretty hard to find 10 or 11 years ago? Have you noticed there's been an upswing at all for sites that are particularly interested or promoting or nurturing women in their faith?
1: I love that you asked that question, because that's part of our story. I felt a very strong sense of calling to start Fixing Her Eyes. I prayed a lot about it, and I felt that God was leading me into this ministry. But at the time, I also had a very keen awareness that this was what we were doing, and God was calling other people in other ministries to rise up and do what he's calling them to do. And that has been one of the biggest privileges that I have seen, is that not necessarily online spaces, but I have seen some women working in extraordinary areas and really stepping into what I believe God was wanting them to do. So whether that's groups where they're training women or teaching women or gathering women, that's been really cool. And so certainly the list of women has grown and grown and grown over the past 10 years to the point where it's quite extraordinary.
0: So you were saying that, you know, you needed something or a platform that would nourish women. Now, let me just ask you the flip side of that. If you are a woman, and we can include everybody in here, men and women, but if you are a woman Absolutely. And you are not doing something that intentionally nourishes your faith, what's likely to happen to you in your womanhood, in your Christian womanhood, and you're part of a church community or however that might look? But if you neglect that intentional nourishment, you know, what typically happens, do you think?
1: Yeah, that's a really good question. And I think that when it comes to our social media platform, that's one of the reasons why I think it's so important, because we have in the past 10 to 15 years become more and more reliant on our phones. And I think they are the ultimate distraction, but we can use them for good, because I think when we are distracted from Jesus, and we lose connection with whether that's our church community or our supportive Christian environments around us, then it is way too easy to fall away. We're living in a very distractible world. But I think one of the reasons why I wanted to do Fixing Her Eyes was I was actually working on social media platforms for businesses who were selling goods. And I found it very frustrating to be looking at social media feeds, and all it was consumerism. And I think that's got worse over the last few years. And I think that's where Fixing Her Eyes is has got a place to be. And certainly we get the most beautiful feedback from men and women about our articles, but also about the fact that what we post does point them to Jesus, does remind them of their faith. And I think that feeling part of a group and part of a community is such an important part of what it is to be a Christian, to feel like you are alongside others. And so that's my greatest hope with Fixing Her Eyes, is that people feel that although it's an online community, that there are other men and women alongside them running this race well and trying their hardest. And one of the great things that I see is women actually connecting offline and sometimes even online and developing friendships. And I think that's a real beauty of what has been created.
0: Well, it caught my eye that you were sending out a notice, winter writing submissions. No doubt you've got regular contributors, and I'll get you to maybe reflect on some of those as we go in our conversation. But winter writing submissions, is this like a seasonal thing, and the opportunity to sort of put something out there? It's not something you've got there, you know, every week or every month through the year, but this is a moment where you're saying, oh, well, right now we've had some regulars, but we are open to you if you are gifted in writing and you want to bring some context for the sorts of things you write about. Is this a special time of year where you're inviting these submissions?
1: No, I love that you picked up on that, because it is, it's new for us. We have relied on a cohort of very able women who have written biblically grounded pieces that always point to Jesus. There just came a sense that it was time to broaden the tent, so to speak, so to open it up to other women throughout Australia. I guess the danger of any group is that it can become insular and within certain circles. And so I wanted to make sure that we were opening that up to make sure that there are we were capturing women's voices who might not otherwise have been invited in.
0: You know, the sorts of topics that you cover, and you know, I picked out a few of those that were just listed on your article, which says, hey, why don't you connect with us? There's lots on there, and you cover a variety of things, and I'm just noting that you're not afraid to get into the controversies. You're not afraid of the nitty-gritty.
1: Thanks, Neil.
0: It's not just, you know, hey, let's swap a recipe or two. This is not what you're about necessarily here. No, I'm sure that, you know, some that sort of friendly banter happens between people who are communicating, but you're not afraid of the controversies too. I'm going to leave it to you to tell us if there are particular controversies that you like to pick up on. What ones do you think, what comes to mind for you?
1: Certainly. I think that's a very fair statement, and it's not something that we go about willy-nilly either. We're quite intentional about what discussions should be held within an online space, and what conversations would be wise to step into, and what conversations would make a difference, and most importantly, what do we feel that God is actually placing on our hearts. And there have been times over the past 20 years or so where I have felt what some would describe as being a holy anger, when I've seen people mistreated within the church, or seen women's voices not being appreciated. And for me, that comes back down to, I believe that, and someone said this to me once, that there's no junior Holy Spirit, that the Holy Spirit works through everyone, men and women, and there's no Holy Spirit for men and the Holy Spirit for women. And so when I see that situations where I think women are diminished, then I think the Holy Spirit grieves. And so that certainly has been a space that we have tried to work within. And we've tried to, I think for a lot of people, they haven't actually necessarily read the Bible for themselves. We can become so reliant, because we have got good teachers, but we can become so reliant on our teachers in Australia that we can tend not to read the Bible on a Monday to Saturday. And I guess that's what we're, at the end of the day, that's what we're trying to do, is to get people familiar with the Bible themselves. I think it's an incredible privilege that we have as Christians to be able to read in this country and to have every single type of Bible translation you could possibly imagine at our fingertips. And so I think that there's an opportunity, I think, for people to become more au fait with stories in the Bible. And it's been eye-opening how many people have been unaware of stories of women such as Deborah, for example, who was a judge in the Old Testament, or Huldah, who was a prophet, or many times that I read Romans in a series at church, but we never quite got to Romans 16. And once you read Romans 16 and you see this incredible list of women that Paul highlights, they're the kind of controversy. So they're not really, we're like causing this terrible furor in the church. We're actually just trying to bring people back to their Bibles.
0: You know, I love the fact that you drew attention to one Holy Spirit. My mind instantly went to the day of Pentecost and Peter standing up, yes, to preach, and he quotes from the prophet Joel, and he says, you know, about the Holy Spirit being poured out on men and women, your sons and your daughters will prophesy. Now, that will prophesy, you can sort of interpret that all sorts of ways, but certainly that is there's a real equality in there when we reflect on one Holy Spirit. That if God doesn't differentiate who his Spirit is poured out on, then there's a certain sense in which, you know, if you're a woman, you can't hide, because some women hide behind some scriptures and say, well, I don't have to get up there and be in front of anybody because I've been given an excuse. The other side of that might be that women might feel oppressed because some are saying, you know, you shouldn't get up there and be a leader. But this one Holy Spirit, this is a powerful scripture, isn't it, that really should Absolutely. Strike to the heart of every woman that says, wait a minute, I've got a responsibility here.
1: Absolutely. And then you put that in tangent with the Great Commission, and it's like, we've all got this responsibility, men and women, to step into whatever gift it is that God has given us and to use that for the betterment of the church. It's not What I hear sometimes is that it's about women trying to get power, or they're trying to find a platform to make it all about them. But 99% of Christian women, that's not what it's about. In fact, they're a little bit reticent about stepping into that space, but they feel called and they know that that's what God wants them to do, to share the love of that.
0: Hey, we're going to take a break and continue our conversation. You might like to join in to the conversation. I want to open our talk back line. You might have your own thoughts about women and a space like fixing her eyes. You might like to, you might, whatever, you have a question or a comment. You might even have a critique for our conversation too, and that is welcome as well. Our special guest is Jen Barker. Jen is the founder of Fixing Her Eyes. It is a non-denominational platform that's created to encourage Christian women to center their lives on Jesus. 1-800-316-316. You can send us a text on 0447-488-316. We are back with more in just a few moments.
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0: 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And our talkback line is open on 1-800-316-316. 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Hey, Jen, there's a bunch of article titles on the flyer that I said it caught my attention, and some of the sorts of topics that your contributors are writing about. If I mention two or three of these, I'll just get you to pick up on whichever one stands out to you. There's one that says, what we miss when we rush past women in the Gospels. Another one is, the Gospel doesn't shrink women, it sends them. And how to build a daily rhythm of fixing your eyes on Jesus. There's plenty more we could talk about too, and we might even enlarge on those. But is there something that stands out there that you'd like to encourage women listening?
1: Oh gosh, it's hard to choose. It's really hard to choose one. I'm going to do two really quickly, if that's all right. One of them is what we miss when we rush past the women in the Gospels. And I've actually got in front of me a draft proof copy of a book that was just released this very week called God's Yes to Women. It's been written by a collection of men and women, both pastors' husbands, theologians, and it's really the book that we need in Australia right now. And one of the chapters is by the Reverend Dr. Hannah Craven from Ridley College, and it's called Blessed Are Those Who Hear the Word of God and Obey It. And interesting, it's quite an interesting story. Hannah goes back into her own childhood and talks about what she felt she wanted to do, which was to be a pastor when she got older. And part of her year 12 studies, she actually wrote an article on women in the Bible. And so in this piece that she's written is her, I guess, a little bit more sophisticated version of that now that she is a scholar. And she goes through and lists the women that you find in the Bible. So whether that's Mary, who I think when we talk about Mary, the mother of Jesus, I think for a lot of evangelical Australian Christians, it's been a bit of a tendency to ignore her because of some faith's focus on her, and I think we've got that wrong. I think we've, I was talking about this with my daughter the other day, who's 20, and she said, Mum, imagine being Mary, being pregnant at that age, and what people must have thought of that, and how she must have felt, and all of those. I think we just forget what an incredible young woman she was, and the faith that she displayed. And we see her joy in the Lord in that great song that she shares when she meets with her cousin Elizabeth. So that's just one example, is Mary. And then the book of Luke, I think Michael Bird, we posted something that Michael Bird said about the book of Luke recently, where Michael Bird's from Ridley College as well, fantastic theologian, highly recommend his books. And he was talking about how in the book of Luke we really see him highlighting the women who supported, worked alongside, encouraged, and proclaimed the gospel. And so I think, I could talk about this all day, Neil.
0: You know, look, I think listeners can hear your heart in that. And, you know, from time to time we'll be talking about Jesus and women. You know, I'm not being too flippant here when I say Jesus is the original chick magnet, because here was the Son of God and women were magnetically attracted to him. Not because he was putting women down and suppressing them, but because women found an opportunity that they would be released, freed, and they were pushed into a trajectory where they could be all they could be as women of faith under Almighty God. You know,
1: absolutely.
0: I hope I'm not being flippant when I say that, but, you know, let that my quote. You know, Jesus, the original chick magnet. And hey, we're taking calls.
1: Some people say Jesus, the original feminist, but I think it's so easy for us to, I think it's really easy for us to put our own life circumstances onto the Bible. And I know that's certainly something that I probably did. And I still can tend to do that. I think that's our natural default, rather than to actually look at, and this is where historians have got such a great place, and an important place, part to play in all of this, is helping us understand what were the circumstances at the time. And it helps us see that Jesus's message of the gospel was just so countercultural to the time that no wonder women were leaving everything behind, and men, for that reason, because his message was revolutionary.
0: Yes, a brutal, oppressive Roman cultural regime, and people saw Jesus. He was truly the light in the darkness. Hey, taking calls on 1-800-316-316, Bernadette is on the line with us from Kingston in South Australia. Hey, Bernadette, welcome.
2: Good morning, Neil. Good morning, Jen. I'm really interested in this conversation about women, because you're like a breath of fresh air with the things that have been happening against women in our nation. It's been like an assault. And I've never heard of this organisation before, so I'm going to make sure I get on board and the books sound good. So, like I said, just refreshing. And you mentioned Hannah in the Bible. Well, I've actually had a situation where I've had a grandchild born, and I haven't been able to see my daughter because it's been awkward getting to New South Wales. So I said, Lord, I'm handing my granddaughter up. I can't get up there. I'm handing up like Hannah did. I'm handing it like Jochebed did. I'm trusting you to watch out and look after her. So I've actually laid it down. I mean, I talked to my son. I had video conferencing, but at the moment it's awkward for me to get there. So I've actually laid my granddaughter down in the hands of the Lord in that those situations, like those women do, and it's helping me, even though it's difficult. It's like it's getting me through challenging things, and so yeah. And the other thing is, like I said, with the things coming against women, it's your refreshing voice to hear someone speaking up for women. We need all the help we can get in the nation with the things that are going on here. So,
0: Bernadette, thanks so much for sharing even your heart there, and things not going perfectly well. Jen, what are your thoughts for Bernadette?
1: Oh, Bernadette, that was so lovely to hear. Thank you for taking the time to call in and share some of your story. Yes, please do join, look up our website, which is www.fixingherize.org, but also join our socials, so particularly on Facebook and Instagram, where we have women who will interact with whatever it is that we post that day. And I really hope that you find that place to be a safe one, and a place where you can be encouraged daily. I'm really glad that you came across us.
0: Bernadette, anything quickly further to add?
2: No, just keep up the good work, Jen, because, like I said, that's so encouraging for women. You don't realise how much you're doing, but you will one day. I mean, you might be getting some encouragement, but, like, eternity would tell what the difference you made to the women in our nation. We need a voice. We need someone who's going to speak up, women, and it's just refreshing. It's so encouraged me today. I want to say you're an encouragement.
0: Well done.
1: Oh, Bernadette.
0: Thank you, Bernadette. Thank you. Hey, it is news time, and we'll take some more calls after Vision National News, 1-800-316-316. You can send us a text on 0447-488-316. Jen Barker is our guest. She's the founder of Fixing Her Eyes. There's a Fixing Her Eyes website. You might want to check it out while the news is on, fixingHerEyes.org. We are back with more after Vision National News.
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4: A Brisbane-based pastor shares what his life was like growing up on The Spotlight today. A man who actually grew up in a troubled home in Brazil is going to share his life transformation on The Story. And I have, of course, got some great music lined up for Friday afternoon. I hope you can join me after 2020.
3: Vision National News. Balance. Fairness. Christian worldview.
5: In this bulletin, Anthony Albanese preparing to defend proposed tax changes and a decline in children's content on TV. With the details, I'm Jaden James. The opposition says the government is wrong to claim its new tax reforms will contribute to stopping the rise of One Nation. Speaking at an economic forum today, the Prime Minister will defend his changes to capital gains tax and negative gearing. Anthony Albanese will argue the measures help shield Australia from the social and economic discontent seen overseas, but Deputy Liberal Leader Jane Hume maintains the reforms will do no such thing.
6: The Prime Minister's come out and said that, well, this is a budget about fighting populism. Oh, well, give me a break. This is not a budget about fighting populism. Can the Prime Minister please make up his mind and tell us exactly what this budget was all about? Because it certainly hasn't been received well.
5: Meantime, the government's contentious tax changes have cleared their first parliamentary hurdle and have now moved to the Senate for debate. A Liberal senator will introduce a private member's bill to push for the removal of a contentious aged care funding algorithm. The integrated assessment tool is used to determine how much funding older Australians receive. Anne Rustin says her amendments would put humans back in control of the decisions. New analysis shows the children's television sector in Australia is under structural pressure. The RMIT paper found a 97% collapse in investment in new productions following the 2020 removal of broadcast quotas for kids' content. Associate Professor Jessica Balanzategui says streaming services haven't been able to pick up the slack.
7: Initially, it did seem like they might fill the gap left by the commercial broadcasters, but our report traces their investment over time as well and sees it to be very volatile, culminating in this sector reporting no new children's commissions in the last financial year.
5: Ms. Balanzategui says we also need similar rules to the BBC, which is compelled to make a certain number of shows for children. The largest tunnel boring machine in the Southern Hemisphere is about to begin its journey north under Sydney Harbour. Roads Minister Jenny Acheson says overall excavation on the project is now more than 80% complete.
8: This is the first crossing of the Sydney Harbour in some 30 years, so it will be a massive game changer and it will really improve the way that people move across and through Sydney.
5: The first of two machines to excavate the Western Harbour Tunnel is scheduled to begin work next week after final checks. The Bucket Ministry is a global Christian organisation that provides access to clean water and the gospel. It shares God's love through the gift of clean, safe drinking water. The ministry was founded after a 2012 mission trip to the Amazon, which revealed how a lack of clean water severely impacted on communities. It has since provided more than 1 million people across three continents with clean water. The ministry has also seen 30,000 people give their lives to Christ. The Essex County Council has become the latest local authority in the UK to reintroduce the reciting of the Lord's Prayer and singing the national anthem into its full council meetings. The Reform UK-led council followed similar moves by Kent and Derbyshire County Councils, both led by Reform. That's the latest news. Sport is next.
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5: In the AFL, Geelong's six-game winning streak over the Crows has ended after Adelaide won last night's clash by 1 point. Cats coach Chris Scott says they couldn't quite get over the line.
10: I don't think it was won or lost in the last few minutes. We had our chances to win it. We were a little bit disappointed with some of our execution late, but high pressure, difficult to communicate in that situation. In a lot of key areas, we were well on top. The fact that we couldn't quite capitalise right at the end was a little bit of a pattern.
5: The final score, Adelaide 75, Geelong 74. That's the latest Vision National News. I'm Jaden James.
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5: Time now for a look at the weather. A deep low is moving further east over the Tasman Sea, maintaining gusty winds and a few showers across Victoria, eastern New South Wales and Tasmania. Showers are also affecting southern South Australia in a southwesterly flow. A weak trough is producing showers and isolated thunderstorms in western WA. In the capital cities, Sydney with a top of 20 degrees with a clearing shower, Melbourne also with a clearing shower, a top of 15, Brisbane 21, mostly sunny, in Perth, mostly sunny, 21, Adelaide 17 with a possible shower, in Canberra, mostly cloudy, 15, in Hobart, 14, mostly cloudy, and in Darwin, mostly sunny, a top of 31 degrees. That's the latest news, sport and weather on Vision. 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
0: Hey, coming up this hour on 2020, we're 25 minutes away from talking about some of those, you might describe them as towering figures of Christian history. Some of the identities that are maybe a little different. Some of you would describe them as a little weird, but they are historic just the same. We're going to hear from British author Jill Duff as we talk about what we might glean from saints and mystics from around the world. Get ready, that conversation is 25 minutes from now. Then on Faith and the Future with Dr. Camille Majdali, our series is on perceptions of the church, and today we'll hear some thoughts on the accusation that the church is homophobic. And if you're just joining us, though, you're joining into a conversation where we have some encouragement for women. It's an opportunity today, putting the spotlight on Christian women. Our special guest created a movement of encouragement and a voice for Christian women in Australia. She started the platform called Fixing Her Eyes. That title comes from the biblical call to fix our eyes on Jesus, the author and perfecter of our faith. It's an Australian Christian women's platform with a growing following around Australia. And for Christian women right now, if you see yourself as a writer, there's an invitation to contribute Christ-centered, biblically grounded and pastorally thoughtful articles for the Fixing Her Eyes community. Jen Barker is our special guest. She's the founder of Fixing Her Eyes. And you can join our conversation. Our talkback line is open on 1-800-316-316. You can send us a text on 0447-488-316. Hey, Jen, I don't think we want to get this sort of out of control at all, but let me just, throw to you one of the big controversies that's happening in Australia right now. And, you'll be familiar with the women's only space debate that's going on and some court judgments that have gone against Giggle, which was Giggle for Girls, because a trans person was trying to join that, and they knocked the trans person back because their facial identity recognition saw that this was a man who was trying to enter the women's only space. Now, I don't know what your context is with Fixing Her Eyes, but clearly women do want to be able to talk to women on spaces like yours. And, if we're talking others as well, but, do you have any sort of perspective or reflection, or have there been people, women who are writing articles around this sort of thing on your site?
1: No, that's a very pertinent conversation for right now. We don't have a membership of our website, so it's free and open to everybody. And I must say, so are our socials. So we are happy for anyone to join in conversations there. On the whole, 90% of the time, we will be linking to articles that are written by women or books that are written by women, including overseas women, because there are some fantastic females overseas who are writing some terrific work. So people like Lisa Harper, for example, or Lynn Cohick comes to mind, just off the top of my head. So we are happy for and open for anyone to join our social media pages. But yeah, I think you're going to feel more comfortable if you are a woman in that space. But in saying that, we have got men who contribute thoughtfully within that realm. And we have published a number of articles, and we've had some short interviews, which we call 5 minutes with a host of men who are supportive of women in ministry. And I think it's been really important to have their voices heard, partly to model to other men, hey, you can do this, you can be supportive of women in ministry and still be a man, but also to encourage women too, that there are men out there who will support them.
0: Yes, and with the focus, no doubt, that you will be championing those initiatives, those books, those articles, where women are making a major contribution, because you don't want to be women, don't want women to be drowned out by an overwhelming force of what maybe men might want to jump in and trample all over everyone's views.
1: Yes.
0: Hey, let's come back to some of the titles that people are writing about on Fix Her Eyes. There's one called The Rise of the Trad Wife Culture. You know, that's interesting, because lots of listeners will be familiar with that, and, you know, maybe there's an image of womanhood that some might pick up from a culture that sort of has a trad wife image. You know, your thoughts here on what's behind it, or what's the impact, and you've had contributions to the site on that sort of topic?
1: It's been something that we've been observing, I think, for the past 5 years. Possibly since the COVID lockdowns. Certainly there are a lot of online influencers that would say that that's when they were more inclined to notice the advantages as women to be at home and not working, when they had more time maybe to do things that would be seen as being a traditional wife role. It's an interesting space. I think authors such as Julia Baird and Elise Hurd have done a lot of work in this space, in challenging some of the preconceptions that people have about whether being a trad wife is actually a biblical role to have. I think that it's complex, and you can probably hear some of the hesitancy in my voice, because I don't want to dismiss women who choose to be at home, because I think that that's being a mother is such a gift for many women to have and enjoy, and if they're able to be at home, and so many women can't, then that can be a really privileged position to be in, and certainly lots of Christian women in that space who are trying their hardest to fix their eyes and follow Jesus and raise their children up well.
0: Is it sometimes the case that, you know, you've got someone writing about trad wife? Is it sometimes the case that, you know, you, you know, you've got someone writing

0: and that's a woman's yes. place in the home. You know, there are some will choose that, but choice here is very important, I suspect, because tarring everyone with one brush is not going to be working at all, because women are different and at different stages, and we might even say different callings. Any thoughts around that?
1: Yes, no, I completely agree with where you landed on that, and I think that ultimately is right. I think some of the dangers of tradwife is that I saw an interview about this the other day. There's a new book that's come out called Yesteryear, and I think there's going to be a movie based on it, is that women who see themselves as tradwives on the whole associate that with the way that women were living in the 1950s. And yet I think we see the 1950s through very rose-coloured glasses. I hate to think how hard our grandmothers, great-grandmothers, et cetera, had to work, and for them to think that in 2026 we were sort of glorifying that way of living, I think is, I don't think that's respectful or honouring of those women who would have been sewing their own clothes and doing the really hard work in the laundry and feeding their children, and without all the eases and the things that we have to make things a little bit easier. So I'm a little bit, I find that space very, very difficult. And I'm also concerned that with the trad wife, as Julia Baird and Elise Heard have both written, and Elise Heard wrote a fantastic piece called Manosphere on our website about this, is that so often with a trad wife, the idea of the woman being submissive in her personhood sends some alarm bells in my mind. And I'm not trying to say that every woman who believes she should submit to her husband is in a toxic relationship. I'm not saying that at all, because so many men out there are Christ-like and want to serve their wives and love their wives as he did. But the data does suggest that in a lot of marriages where the woman is seen to be in a hierarchy under her husband, that there is more likelihood to be domestic and family violence. So when I hear trad wife, these are the things that go off in my head and question marks start to go up.
0: Someone comes up with a concept like trad wife and love it or hate it, as some will be polarised around that, at least it creates an opportunity to speak into the issue. And, you know, when we're speaking into Christian womanhood, you know, the Proverbs 31 woman comes to mind. You probably reflect on her often. You're probably being asked about her often. And we've had all sorts of conversations about this Proverbs 31 woman who seems to be the perfect woman. You know, when we're into these conversations, it creates opportunity to discuss. Sometimes you've got to be humble enough to say that others have a different opinion, but you need to work through the issues. And when you've got people writing even from different sides, it gives you an opportunity to do your own research then and come to a position where you might stand on those topics. Is that the way it sort of works when you're talking, writing articles and social media interactions?
1: Absolutely. And I think there's been an overwhelming focus on Proverbs 31 as being almost like a script for women to follow. And it's impossible. And I don't believe that's why it was written. It's part of a overall book, and it needs to be seen as part of that and part of a book of wisdom. And I think it's got a lot in there for women to understand and appreciate and learn from. But it also can be can be used dangerously as a checklist, and that's why it's important that we have women who are, and I don't call myself a scholar or a theologian because that's not what I am. I'm a woman who loves her Bible and loves Jesus. But that's why it's important that we draw upon women who are and hear their voices. And there's certainly a lot of women who are writing some quality pieces of work and they're the voices that we need to hear.
0: And, you know, controversy is not far from where people will be wanting to write as they contribute to the site, because as you

0: And you mention, you know, this concept of submission, which, yes. You know, we might say, and you've got a non-denominational site, so no doubt you're getting all sorts of views being proffered there. And again, it's one of those where you go onto a site and you might read what someone is arguing, but then you might have an opportunity to read a counter argument. And as you then apply your own self to the scriptures, you're able to have a better view as to where their arguments are lying, so you can form your own opinion. Is that one way that that might work? Or, you know, is there a sort of, you know, are you blotting out anyone who has a particular different side of things when it comes to the submission issue?
1: That's a great question. We promote biblical equality. So that's part of our backbone, part of our story, and part of the reason that I created this was because that was the part I felt was really missing in and as part of the story online. Certainly in Australia, I think that there is ample opportunity to hear voices of men and women in that space where they would call themselves complementarian. I tend to add hierarchical complementarian to that because I think that we should, as men and women, be working in a complementary way. So Fixing Our Eyes tends not to have that voice because it doesn't take long to find that voice online, whether in Australia or elsewhere. We tend to, on the 99.9% of the articles you're going to find on Fixing Her Eyes will be ones that are promoting the equality of men and women made in the image of God, equally with the power of the Holy Spirit, equally called, and certainly not trying to fit into any preconceived ideas of gender roles, which links back to the trad wife idea.
0: And as you're saying, it's all right to have alternative positions because unless Absolutely. You are exposed to some alternatives, then you're only in one little bubble and not necessarily understanding how you might look to an interpretation of the scriptures. There's all sorts That's of right. things. You know, there's another one of the articles that comes around this type of topic, doesn't it? Debunking women should be silent with context. Mm. Someone's contributed that article and, you know, this is the sort of topics that you're regularly grappling with. Are there opportunities when those articles are written? Is there a feedback type of, you know, people can offer their thoughts so you can see what others are thinking about those things?
1: Absolutely. So we have both on the website, there is space for comment. Social media, we'll always link to that article and invite conversation. And we won't remove any comments there that are thoughtful and coming at it from a position where they're wanting conversation. There are times when the people who manage our social media accounts will need to delete a comment if it's offensive. And unfortunately, we do occasionally come across that. But we need it to be a safe space and a space that's open for people of different views to be able to engage with one another. And we're all on a journey. I don't think anyone can say that. In fact, I know that no one can say that we're there yet. We are all learning new things day by day about who God is and what the Bible is saying to us.
0: A comment on a text just to throw into here. Controversial, yes. Bruce says, to say a woman who stays at home to look after children and submits to her wife is the subject of domestic violence. Seriously, how can you platform someone like that? I mean, there's a critique there. I'm not sure I'm putting any particular position on any particular side, but certainly want to open up the conversation. Can you interpret that the wording, the grammar?
1: Yeah,
0: is not
1: sure.
0: Perfect
1: we hear
0: there.
1: That.
0: Yep. What are your thoughts?
1: We do hear that a lot, and I think it's when people aren't actually listening, and I understand that. But I think if you go back and listen to what I said, is that the data reveals that they're more inclined to be. So, and please hear that not every marriage that describes themselves as the wife is, as the head, as the male is the head of the household and the wife is to be submissive is one that has verbal or physical or spiritual abuse within it. I certainly know that's the case. I know a lot of complementarian friends whose marriages are actually more operate like an egalitarian marriage where they come to decisions together, for example. And I certainly wouldn't describe any of those as being violent in any which way. But there is a lot of data that's being collated by the Anglican Church in particular. I know Tracy Lawrenson in Melbourne is working on this. I know Naomi Priest has done a lot of work for that and published a book alongside a host of other Australian scholars in this space. And unfortunately, and very, very sadly, domestic violence is in the church as well as in the community.
0: You know, that's a big conversation, isn't it, around domestic violence in the church, with the view that there are those who would stand on a biblical foundation to justify oppression and violence of their own wife. And even when you've got those who make the arguments and produce statistics about how that happens in church, it's very easy there to tar everyone or tar every man in church with the same brush, which again is what we're talking about today, is that, you know, you can't always have a blanket way of just describing that's what happens, because there are some alternative research findings that will show that in Christian churches, that the way that males treat females in a marriage situation, husband and wife, actually is so much a wonderful situation, which is a counter to this concept that, that domestic violence is being caused by interpretations of the Bible. That might have to be a conversation, yes, though, getting it for another day. But, you know, any sort of, just quick, I'll give you a moment there, because, you know, there has to be a balance in the way you talk about these things, because clearly a lot of, you know, educated theologically Christian men and leaders will have a very good way of looking at the way that husbands and wives relate with one another, and that egalitarian view is more likely to be the way that that comes out. But a quick thought from you on that, because we're running short of time.
1: Absolutely. Can I try and be quick? I love the word mutuality. I think in terms of describing a marriage as being mutuality as opposed to egalitarian, where you're mutually, your co-workers, your co-partners, and I think that's a really beautiful model. I think that models Jesus's style and what he was pointing us to. I think that is seen throughout scripture when you're taking in the context of what certain situations were being spoken into. But yes, I think if anyone is trying to be like Jesus, then there's absolutely no space for abuse. So if we fix our eyes on Jesus and follow him, I think that's a good space to be.
0: Hey, it's a good word to be contemplating too, mutuality, because that seems to me to flow from the concept of one flesh. There are other words that, you know, for our English language, and you might even want to get into the depths of looking at Hebrew and Greek scholarship and all sorts of things around headship and submission and what all those things mean, because certainly easily taken out of context. But to recognize that that's a very good word, I think, mutuality, and worth certainly considering a little more deeply. Hey, we've run out of time, Jen, but just to come back to this call for contributions for the winter season here, just a very quick encouragement for women who are listening to get into this space and maybe, you know, venture an article or two that might well be able to be published on your site.
1: Oh, yes, please. And if anyone has got even the slightest of inklings to participate in this, please do. Please have a go. And you can find out more on our website, so thefixinghereyes.org. Under the resources, you'll find a submit an article tab, and that will give you all the information that you need. But we're really hoping to hear some from women who we haven't heard from before and throughout Australia, because we are an Australian website. We're not based in any particular state. So to hear a variety of women will just enrich our beautiful tapestry that we already have. So thank you, Neil, for giving us that opportunity to reach out to women.
0: It's very much our pleasure. Jen Barker is the founder of Fixing Her Eyes. This is the website, fixinghereyes.org. fixinghereyes.org. Hey, Jen, thanks so much for joining us. And, you know, perhaps we'll get you on another day and we'll, you know, talk on some more of these, you know, deep and controversial issues, which you do actually have a wonderful way of tiptoeing around, and because you've got to be sensitive, haven't you? There's a certain sensitivity, and certainly recognizing too that across denominations, people have different views of women, of Christian women, what they're called to. And as I mentioned a little earlier, sometimes women use that as an excuse to hide and not come to the fore and take opportunities in mission and evangelism. The other side, sometimes there's oppression that comes, and I think we need to recognize both sides. But today, a conversation about those things. And Jen Barker, thank you for joining us today on 2020.
1: My absolute pleasure. Thank you so much, Neil. You're a gem.
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1: Well, just recently we were talking about saints, and not every denomination acknowledges that there are saints. We'll often have heroes of faith from the history of our churches and going right back through the history of the entire Christian church. But there are those who are certainly, you can elevate above, because they've stood head and shoulders as great leaders and stood the test of time in history. Well, we're back today to talk about some more saints. And the Right Reverend Dr. Jill Duff is back with us. She's the Anglican Bishop of Lancaster in the UK, and Jill is co-author of the book called Held in God's Gaze. Hey, Jill, a special welcome back to 2020.
2: Very good to be with you again.
1: Hey, Jill, last time we were talking about some saints, and you mentioned some popular ones that were perhaps, you know, more suited to a conversation in the British Isles. But there are people who've been recognised through the history of the church as saints in all sorts of different locations around the world, and you've picked up on a few of those. I wonder if you've got any thoughts there about the fact that that there are saints in all sorts of different denominations, whether it's Catholic or Anglican or Orthodox. There's a lot of different church movements that actually recognize saints, and there are stories from all around the world.
2: Yes, that's right, actually. In some ways, I've been new to the experience of heroes of faith from across different countries and time. But as I've actually discovered them, literally through their writings, I found almost elder brothers of faith who can inspire me in how I pray, how I live today. And some of them have been really quite unusual. So perhaps I could take you on a bit of a journey across time and across space to share with you some of the ones I've discovered.
1: Yes. Well, let's name those for us, and then we might be able to pick up on the virtues of one or two of those. Name some names of saints that you've written about.
2: Yeah. So in the book, I've written a number of chapters. One was, as well as the British, some of the British saints, one was about Isaac of Nineveh, who lived in 7th century modern Iraq. Another was Seraphim of Sarov. He was a Russian hermit in the 19th century. But also, perhaps one of my favourites is Teresa of Avila. She was a 16th century nun in Spain. And those have been the real kind of favourites of mine.
1: Okay, you've got Isaac of Nineveh, modern-day Iraq, talking 7th century. Let's get a bit of a focus on Isaac. I'm just assuming that he's had access to the same sort of scriptures that we read, shaped by the same Jesus of the Bible. What's so special about Isaac of Nineveh?
2: What's so special about him is his writing. And his prayers are almost transparent to God. As you read them, I find that verse from Galatians 2, no longer I who live, but Christ who lives in me. There's almost like a transparency in how he writes and prays. And he lived in the 7th century in what is now modern-day Iraq. He became Bishop of Nineveh. Did that only for about 5 months, but then went into the desert to pray, and literally, like the desert fathers before him, you know, praying multiple times a day, almost like the whole life became a prayer. And out of that came quite a number of manuscripts, many of which have been lost in the English translation, actually. So if I can just tell a story about how some of them were found, really, because the monasteries that held these manuscripts were destroyed in the First World War, and so we thought we'd lost a lot of them. But it turned out that in the 1890s, the Archbishop of Canterbury, a Syrian envoy, had bought some of these manuscripts. They were sent to the Bodleian Library in Oxford uncatalogued, but then discovered in 1983 and translated. And so actually, some of the prayers are just very, very moving.
1: And, of course, when we're talking about saints, Another word that fits in there very comfortably is this idea of mystics, saints and mystics. And sometimes we think of mystics and we've got an Eastern idea about that, but you might have your own thoughts around what it is that makes a Christian mystic. Do you put Isaac into that category?
2: Yes, I would too. I would define a mystic as somebody who almost soaks themselves in prayer and the life of the Spirit, so that the almost like the veil between heaven and earth becomes thinner. So in 2 Corinthians chapter 4, Paul speaks that through his sufferings, he says that we fix our eyes on what is unseen, not on what is seen. And I think often quite a number of our mystics have lived through quite incredible periods of trauma and change, but it's like their eyesight for heavenly things has become really attuned, so that their prayers and their devotion to Jesus and their courage and their faith just seems beautifully heightened.
1: You mentioned Seraphim of Sarov, a Russian saint. You mentioned Teresa of Avila. I know another one of your favourites is John of the Cross, one that I've heard of from Spain in the 16th century. What is it that all these saints and mystics have in common? Have you been able to ascertain the things that are a thread that go between those? Is there something that would flow into what we might see as modern heroes of faith that actually reflect some of those virtues?
2: Yes. They all have in common an incredible devotion to Jesus. So that as they are more and more filled with the Spirit, as more and more they live soaked in Scripture, it's like the ego is almost more and more filled with Jesus. So when we become a Christian, we invite Jesus into our heart, don't we? But then it's a lifelong journey to be formed, to be filled with Jesus, so that every single throne in our lives, every single binding is unbound. And these men and women of faith have, because of the amount of time they spent in prayer and Scripture, but also because they've often lived through, Teresa of Avila lived through times of incredible trauma in society and in the church, and often through pain and suffering and a lot of challenge. And John of the Cross was put in prison by the very monks in his order. So they both were reformers of their time, that they saw that even the people who were held out to be, you know, senior church people were quite lax. And in trying to reform their order, there's a lot of backlash, a lot of suffering. But out of that pain came incredible prayers, incredible faith. And that inspires me today.
1: Well, when they have that in common, the unceasing prayer, a dedication to their following Christ, some of us might have in mind when we think saints and mystics that it might be like a monk hiding themselves away in a hidey hole and all they do all day is pray. But are there other things that they had in common? As you mentioned, as some of those saints have a tremendous ambition for transforming their society. Is this why these saints are remembered? Because they weren't just people who hid themselves away, but they were actually very, very active in transformation of their society because of their faith in Christ.
2: Effectively, someone like Teresa of Avila, the sort of houses of prayer that they formed actually had incredible reach in terms of caring for the poor, education, and often some of these saints were consulted by kind of senior figures in politics, which is something we're perhaps a bit nervous about today, but actually people recognised the holiness of their lives. And so seeing people sort them out for wisdom, that will be true of a few other ones in Spain in previous years. But also, I think, for me, a particular one that seemed like Teresa was very encouraging with is she had a beautiful way of speaking about suffering. And that's something that we don't like to speak about today. We often try to skip through the cross, is my experience. But she had a beautiful narration of suffering, and I could read a short passage from hers if that would be appropriate.
1: Yes, a short passage is good. What have you got there?
2: So this was a quotation from a book she wrote called The Way of Perfection. She wrote it to encourage women, almost to encourage lay women in devotion to Jesus. And so this is what she writes. It seems very easy to say that we will surrender our will to someone until we try it. And we realise it's the hardest thing that we can do if we carry it out as we should. The Lord knows what each of us can bear. And when he sees that one of us is strong, he does not hesitate to fulfil his will in him. Do not fear he'll give you riches or honours or pleasures or any such other things. His love for you is not so poor as that. And he sets a very high value on what you can give him and desires to recompense you for it, since he gives you his kingdom while you're still alive. Would you like to see how he treats those who make the prayer, "Your will be done," from the heart? Ask his glorious son who made it in the garden, and think how the will of God was not perfectly fulfilled in him through the trials and sufferings which he gave him till his life ended with death on the cross. So I found her narration of suffering really helpful, that there's a certain sense in which, like scripture speaks about, that we're invited to share the sufferings of Jesus. And somehow, mysteriously, these enable us to see his kingdom while we're still alive. So I find that a very beautiful narration.
1: You've been able to reflect on the wisdom that has come from the saints of old, and how that might look in contemporary life of Christians today. I guess you've got to read those things and explore some of those characteristics and some of those virtues. You've written about men, and there's women in your list as well. Mostly, I think, we're probably thinking about male saints, but there are some women in your list, and there might be listeners who like to explore some of those thoughts that you have there. Our guest is the Right Reverend Dr. Jill Duff. She's an Anglican bishop in Lancaster in the UK. Her book is called Held in God's Gaze, Keeping Company with the Saints and Mystics. It's available at online booksellers, and you can connect with Jill on her Facebook page. Just look for Jill Duff, D-U-F-F. Hey, Jill, thanks so much for sharing your insights about your book with us today on 2020.
2: Thank you so much. Great to be with you.
1: And just ahead, it's Faith and the Future with Dr. Camille Majdali. We're into a series about perceptions of the church. And today we're talking about a perception that somehow the church is homophobic.

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4: Radio. 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Neil Johnson and Bible teacher, Dr. Camille Magdaly.
5: We're talking some more today about the perceptions that people in the community have of Christian believers and the church. And we've tackled some hot potatoes like misogyny. And we've talked about the church being full of literalist fundamentalists, or just a group of people who are part of organized religion. Let's talk about one of the hottest potatoes today, Camille, and that is this issue of people in church life being homophobes, homophobic people.
6: This is a constant perception of Bible-believing Christians, that they are homophobic. Allow me to go to a fundamental definition of this term. Any phobia is an irrational fear and hatred of that object. So, in essence, homophobia means an irrational fear and hatred of homosexual people. Is it in the church? Well, probably it's in certainly some sectors of the church. Should it be in the church? The answer is no, because we're not called to be hateful or fearful of any group of people, regardless of their race, regardless of their religion, regardless of their sexual orientation. There is that side to biblical Christian spirit-filled living where we love and care for everyone. And in fact, we don't pay so much attention to these externals of their existence. We more are interested in the heart. And therefore, Neil, one of the things, now what I'm about to say probably will not mollify someone who's hardcore, anti-church, homophobic, that kind of thing. But it will, I think, trust will get through to the vast majority of people. We need to be faithful to the Word of God. There's no question about it. Being faithful to the Word of God is not the same as using it as a club to hammer people and to humiliate and to discredit them in any way. What we will do, take the Word of God, led by the Holy Spirit, and minister to whoever comes our way, including to homosexual people as well.
5: Camille, the Word of God, the Bible, isn't going to change, whether we're talking 12 months, 10 years, even 100 years from now. The Word of God will still be the same. It will still need to be interpreted in the way that it does when talking about sexuality. How do we be a soft, gentle and loving people, knowing that the Bible won't change and that there'll always be a concern about homosexuality in contrast to God's ideal of marriage between a man and a woman in a lifelong relationship?
6: You're asking a very important and crucial question, Neil. I'll attempt to answer it as best I can in the short amount of time we have. It is important that we, first of all, approach all of life and all people with grace and humility, not arrogance, not bigotry, and not intolerance. We need to be humble and gracious. Having said that, we need to learn, most of all, God's ways through His Word. But on this issue of homosexuality, there is a high degree of ignorance about all kinds of things and all kinds of misperceptions. And years ago, only 4 years ago, I was in Cape Town, Lausanne consultation on evangelism, and they had an elective of ministry to gay people. And I have to say that elective was packed out. Many people want insight of dealing with gay people because it's now a more prominent topic. So therefore, I'm saying this, our attitude is important, our eagerness to learn is important, and being led both by the Word and Spirit is of the utmost importance in such a ministry as this.
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5: Well, time is up again for me. It's Neil signing off, waving from the balcony, back with another 2020, same time on Monday. Hey, as I often say on a Friday, this is a wonderful opportunity to invite a friend or a neighbour or a work colleague to go along to your local church. You know, we're on a national broadcast here, so my best encouragement to you, because I want to see your local church growing strong, and I want to see your friends, your work colleagues, your neighbours connected with you in your local church setting. So the encouragement is, why don't you invite a friend to go along to your local church with you this coming Sunday? And as I often say, offer to pick them up on the way, offer to do lunch afterwards. You will have a fabulous time. Your church will grow and your friends will grow as they are introduced to your circle of related belonging believers. A nice way of talking about your church friends. Hey, we are just a few minutes out from Vision National News. Jen's joining you after the news. Have a wonderful weekend.

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1: In this bulletin, an independent MP calling out Labor's proposed tax changes and homelessness on the rise in New South Wales. With the details, I'm Jaden James. An independent MP is accusing the government of ignoring pleas to delay changes to the tax system, which will now be debated in the upper house. The Prime Minister will use a speech today to defend the contentious changes to negative gearing and capital gains tax, saying they need to change a system which isn't working for people. Fowler MP Di Lee has told Channel 9 she's hearing concerns from voters who are supposed to be benefiting from the reforms.
2: Young people are coming to me and telling me that the whole tax changes that you guys are proposing is going to impact their savings to put a deposit to buy their first home.
1: Anthony Albanese is expected to argue that the changes are needed to protect Australia from joining the social and economic dislocation being seen overseas. E-mobility laws have passed Queensland Parliament overnight, giving police additional powers to stop dangerous behaviours. From July 1, officers will be able to seize and destroy illegal e-bikes and scooters and conduct random breath tests on riders. A scathing Victorian report has found child protection judged dozens of children who later died were not at risk before their deaths. The inquiry found Victoria's most vulnerable children are trapped in high-risk situations because they're not given the right support, and authorities are loath to remove them from family environments. It's despite evidence of family violence, drug use, and poor mental health. Data shows rough sleeping across New South Wales has skyrocketed by 75% over the last 6 years. Homelessness New South Wales Chief Executive Dominique Rose says the community is desperate for more funding in affordable housing and support services.
3: The solutions are incredibly clear. The New South Wales government just must fund homelessness services to meet the demand that we face and also build enough social housing so people have a pathway to a suitable home.
1: The mid-north coast, New England and northern regions have seen the sharpest hikes as people are priced out of the housing market. A nationwide recall has been issued for a popular insulated thermos container over fears pressure buildup could cause severe eye injuries. The consumer watchdog says certain stainless king food jars lack a pressure relief valve which can cause the stopper beneath the lid to burst. The global recall follows multiple reports from overseas of users suffering permanent vision loss after being struck by the flying component. Overseas, ethnic and religious violence has been simmering in the small and remote Indian state of Manipur for more than 3 years. But Mission India Bible Clubs for Children have been helping some of the Christian children with their schooling and their faith. The ministry's Raina Miller told Mission Network News how the clubs have helped a boy called Garmin.
4: Not only was he able to get homework help and catch up academically, he also just got to be a kid again. India is the 12th most persecuted nation in the world, and our partners don't pray for the persecution to end. They just ask us to pray for the courage to continue doing their ministry and that the gospel would continue to spread.
1: The clubs offer games, Christ-centered action songs, and fun activities for kids. They aim to help children who have suffered tragedies. That's the latest news. Sport is next.
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1: To the NRL, where Manly celebrated the permanent appointment of Kieran Foran as coach with a 28-14 win over Souths. It's now 8 wins from 10 games in charge for Foran, lifting them into third place. Foran says they'll unwind with the bye next week.
5: I wanted the win tonight for the boys and for the club. Yeah, it's been a disappointing start to the season and we all knew that.
1: Tonight, the Storm face the Knights, then the Raiders host the Roosters. And in tennis, Maya Falinska has become the first qualifier in history to reach the final of the French Open, defeating Diana Schneider. That's the latest Vision National News. I'm Jaden James. This is a new day.
0: Everything bursting with hope. Rise and shine with Fel and Andy.
6: 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We're quite friendly. 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
7: Yes, you sent me a text.
6: 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Are we dressing up? 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
7: 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Bless. I mean, I actually, a little effort was made. 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
6: You do look very good.
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1: Time now for a look at the weather. A deep low is moving further east over the Tasman Sea, maintaining gusty winds and a few showers across Victoria, eastern New South Wales and Tasmania. Showers are also affecting southern South Australia in a southwesterly flow. A weak trough is producing showers and isolated thunderstorms in western WA. In the capital cities, Sydney with a top of 20 degrees with a clearing shower, Melbourne also with a clearing shower, a top of 15, Brisbane 21, mostly sunny, in Perth, mostly sunny, 21, Adelaide 17 with a possible shower, in Canberra, mostly cloudy, 15, in Hobart, 14, mostly cloudy, and in Darwin, mostly sunny, a top of 31 degrees. That's the latest news, sport and weather on Vision. 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
9: Hey, I'm Jen. It's so great to be with you today. Lots of good things on the way. Live Lounge in just a tick. But first, we're going to get on to a location in Tasmania where you can hear Vision Christian Radio. On the outskirts of Hobart in Tassie is Lauderdale. Lauderdale is a popular place for fishing and boating and windsurfing. And from nearby Single Hill, you can get a clear view of the town, which is on a narrow strip of land. It connects the South Arm Peninsula to the mainland. And there are around 2,500 people who call Lauderdale home. And they can hear Vision on 87.6 FM. G'day if you're listening in Lauderdale today. Okay, and we take a look at the weather for that part of Tasmania today. Mostly sunny today and getting up to 14. These words from the Bible are found in the book of Psalms. This is Psalm 139 and verse 3. Lord, you search out my path and my lying down and are acquainted with all my ways. That is Psalm 139 and verse 3.
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9: For Friday's Live Lounge, I have got a live recording from Avalon and an acoustic track from Jason Gray. Now, Jenna Long and Jodie McBrayer of Avalon, they're two of the group's original members. They actually both got their start in the world of Christian music, touring with the Truth Group. They're actually part of the Truth Group at the same time as Christian singer Natalie Grant. Now, another member of Avalon these days is Greg Long, who is married to Jenna Long of Avalon. Greg actually had his own solo music career before he joined up with Avalon. Greg is responsible for hits like this from the 90s.
10: 'Cause these are the days of grace where our deliverance waits.
9: Greg Long with Days of Grace. And Greg is also responsible for this one.
10: Mercies

Greg Long with Mercy Said No. Now, there is usually a fourth member of the group Avalon. The newest member of the group is Danny Rocker-Hibbert. This song from Avalon with Jana on the lead vocal. Bit of a power ballad. You know, you could sing it out in your car or your home. Maybe not so much in the office, but it depends what kind of office you've got. This is Avalon with Can't Live a Day on Vision.

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Jason Gray on Visions Live Lounge with an acoustic version of Sparrows. 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He holds tomorrow. 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
4: The Word for Today is the second in our series of Conquering Your Jericho. Before conquering Jericho, God told Joshua to circumcise the sons of Israel again the second time. 600 years earlier, God had inaugurated the practice of male circumcision. He told Abraham that it would be a sign of the covenant between me and you. What was the message here? Remember whose you are. There was a physical sign for Israel. In Christ, we understand the deeper spiritual reality that it points to. In a sense, all believers have been circumcised. Paul wrote about this in Colossians 2 verse 11. He said, "When you came to Christ, he set you free from your evil desires, not by a bodily operation of circumcision, but by a spiritual operation." That means that you're now God's child, Christ's friend, a member of Christ's body, a saint, redeemed and forgiven of all your sins, complete in Christ, lacking in nothing, free from condemnation, God's co-worker, seated with Christ in the heavenly realm, God's workmanship, a citizen of heaven, adopted into God's family, born of God, and the evil one cannot touch you. Again, Paul wrote in Romans 6 verse 11, "Consider yourselves to be dead to the power of sin and alive to God." So when the devil draws near, stand up to him and say, "What are you doing here? I'm dead to you." Don't stand for his accusations and don't cower at his attacks. When he dredges up your past mistakes, tell him who you are in Christ. He has no recourse to this truth. He knows who you are. He just hopes that you don't or that you'll forget. How to Conquer Your Jericho, Part 2. That's Vision's Word for Today.
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0: for amen.
1: Andrew Rip on Vision with I'd Do It Again. Hi, how's your day going? My name's Jen Spiker. Hope your day's going okay. And it is really good to be with you on this For King and Country new single release Friday. One of my kids actually got asked last night at a church ladies' night if she was going to stay up till midnight to check this out. The King and Country's brand new single, Miracle, it is out today. And this is what Joel Smallbone of For King and Country believes about miracles.
2: Something that's exciting about this era in human history is like, I feel like spirituality and science sort of took a divergence from each other. And yet I feel like they're coming back. And when you look at the study of just the human body, what it takes, how many cells and body parts have to work in symphony for you to actually just exist. It's literally, the further we get into this, the more people are just, their brains are broken with how profound it is that human life can actually exist. Something that's very simple about this song, there are miracles all around us, but what I really like about it is that it's literally saying you are. The fact that you exist, a miracle in and of itself.
1: Joel Smallbone of For King and Country on Miracles, their brand new single Miracle. It is out today. You can check it out wherever you listen to good music. More great music on the way here on Vision, including Micah Tyler's latest single and John Reddick coming up after this one from Olivia Lane. I know.

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3: 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Foundations.
4: Messiah is going to rule the nations with a rod of iron. It says that in Revelation 2, Revelation 12, Revelation 19. So I guess the question is this: if there's peace on earth when Messiah comes, why does he need a rod of iron to rule it?
3: Foundations. Understanding the Jewish foundations of our Christian faith with Robbo Robinson and Mandy Warby.
5: Quite a few weeks we've been learning about Mashiach, the Messiah, and so much information, so many details, and it's breathtaking just how much Jesus meets all the criteria. However, with the religious Jewish community in particular, a very hostile, although small group of rabbis, they see a huge sticking point for them, and that is that Mashiach is supposed to bring world peace. And since we don't have world peace, Jesus categorically cannot be Mashiach. That's what we're going to spend some time focusing on over the next couple of programs.
4: It's been a really fascinating study and learning process for me. I've thoroughly enjoyed all of this research. And I think one of the biggest issues that I have is the conflicting consensus that you find within the religious Jewish community, especially amongst the rabbis. And can I just say, they passionately believe what they believe. Having said that, there are some of them who are very hostile towards anything to do with Christianity. Well, let's not go down that road. Some of them are very hostile. Let's just put it that way. But most of them, and a growing number of religious rabbis, I've got to say, have been so intrigued by the growth of love and care and desire within particularly the evangelical Christian community, of wanting to learn about the Jewish heritage of the Christian faith and wanting to have better relationships with the Christian community. I find that very, very encouraging, actually. They're very interested in what we believe, why we believe it, and in bridging the gap. So that's pretty encouraging,
5: yeah, that
4: actually.
5: Is encouraging.
4: Now, I have used, once again, the research of oneforisrael.org, great website, and there's a great study there about this particular issue of if the Messiah is supposed to come, he's supposed to come and bring world peace. And therefore, because we don't have world peace, Jesus can't possibly be the Messiah. Based on this particular research from One for Israel, I want to give a couple of quotes from a few rabbis. One in particular, his name is Tovia Singer. He's based in Jerusalem. He's actually very, very, very anti-Christian. And he said this: if Jesus was the Messiah, you would have known that from reading the newspapers, because the front page would be about peace instead of wars. But since Jesus' time to this day, more than 120 million people have died in wars. So he's using that as his argument to say, therefore, Jesus cannot possibly be the Messiah. Then there's Rabbi Joseph Mizrahi, and he said this about world peace and what it would be like when the Messiah comes. He said, "There will be no more wars in the world. Everyone will live in peace. The wolf will live with the lamb." And of course, that's a quote for the messianic words from the book of Isaiah.
5: Well, I guess they do have a point. They're certainly correct in some way, because I guess if you look at it just on that point of Jesus or Messiah bringing peace, then, you know, as they say, if you look around the world, it's getting worse, not better.
4: Yeah.
5: But yeah, Mashiach is going to rule from his throne in Jerusalem, ruling the world with a rod of iron. That's what the Bible says. And so the result will be a world not at war, because he's going to be enforcing the law.
4: Yes, it is a really legitimate question, I think. There have been two world wars.
5: That's right, yeah.
4: Some people say we're sitting on this precipice, maybe heading into a third world war.
5: Yeah.
4: But even if it's not a third world war, there are still multiple wars happening on many fronts, and many nations are backwards and forwards in getting involved. If Jesus really is the Messiah, then what happened? Did he get it wrong? Well, he can't possibly have got it wrong if he's the Messiah. All right, so I want to focus again on the Ministry of One for Israel. Again, it's a Messianic Jewish website. But they said something that I actually didn't realize. They said that there's actually nowhere in the entire Old Covenant Bible that says when the Messiah comes that all wars are going to cease. That actually had me thinking a little bit, because I kind of thought, oh, is that right? I think I've heard something different. But this is something that should be challenged, at least, because, again, this is what I've kind of been taught, and this is what many of the Jews believe. Messiah is going to rule the nations with a rod of iron. It says that in Revelation 2, Revelation 12, Revelation 19. So I guess the question is this: if there's peace on earth when Messiah comes, why does he need a rod of iron to rule it? Because that seems to indicate that it's maybe an act of force, military might maybe.
5: So it's almost like there's peace, but it's coerced, you know, like we're being peaceful, but it's because we're afraid to be hit with that rod of iron. So it's almost like we're not being peaceful because we want to be, in that sense.
4: It's a little bit conflicting when you think of 1,000 years of peace.
5: That's right, yeah. Well, the millennial rule that the Bible talks about, it does say, you know, he'll be ruling with a rod of iron. Is the rod of iron necessary if everyone's happy and in love?
4: Well, you know what's really interesting about that is that when you read about that 1,000 years of peace, it says that the temple will be opened and all the nations of the world will be called to come to the temple in Jerusalem to celebrate the Feast of Tabernacles, and any nation that doesn't come is going to suffer drought. So there's a punishment there. So it's almost as though there are going to be some nations who are going to fight against the rule of Messiah. So maybe it's not going to be quite so peaceful.
5: Interesting.
4: It is interesting. But the biggest conflict really comes from the different views of the rabbis, and rabbinical Judaism, not biblical Judaism, but rabbinical Judaism is governed by the viewpoints and opinions of the rabbis. Well, have a listen to some of these. Rabbi Yochanan said, "The Messiah will come when the people of Israel will be able to observe two Sabbath days." I don't even know what that means. Rabbi Uziel Eliyahu, he said that it's impossible to know what's going to happen when Messiah comes. He said, "When the Messiah King comes, we will not know what will happen until it happens."
5: Right.
4: Rabbi Yaakov Halevi Fibler, he said, "The coming of the Messiah depends on us, the people of Israel, and our behavior." So this is more works righteous.
5: Yep.
4: Okay, well, it's really up to us how the Messiah is going to come. Rabbi Yitzhak Kaduri, he said the Messiah has already came 9 years ago.
5: Oh, okay.
4: Okay.
5: We've missed it.
4: Drat. And then Rabbi Ovadia Yosef, he said when the Messiah comes, he's going to make war and wipe out all the Arabs. Can I just say that's problematic? Somewhat biased,
5: and
4: maybe.
5: And somewhat racist.
4: I think so. Then you've got Rabbi Chaim Levi Yitzhak Ginsburg. That's a big name. And he said the Messiah is Rabbi M. Lubavitch, who died over 20 years ago.
5: Wow.
4: And again, we missed it.
5: That's a very polarizing views, isn't it? Just those few rabbis themselves. So there's a lot of confusion in there.
4: There is.
5: There?
4: And if you observe rabbinical Judaism, which view? Which view do you go by? And it flies in the face of everything we've read in Scripture. So,
5: well, speaking of Scripture, I mean, there's a verse in Luke that talks about peace. It's obviously when the angels came to announce Jesus' birth. They said, "Glory to God in the highest and on earth, peace among men with whom he's pleased." But I guess once again, this peace, what does that look like? Is it a global peace? Is it something that we're going to see in the future? Is it political? Is it an internal peace that comes to us as we accept Christ into our hearts? What does actually that peace look like?
4: You know what I think? Personally, this is just my view. I think it's all of those things, but I think all of those things in stages. Because for every person who comes to faith in Christ, they experience a peace that Jesus promised he sent. The world doesn't understand it. It can't provide it. but I'm going to give that to you and you're going to have peace.
5: Yeah.
4: And then when Messiah comes and rules with a rod of iron, it's going to be a political peace. It's going to be enforced. And then at the end of all things, when there is a new heaven and a new earth, then there's going to be real, eternal, secure peace, and there's not going to be any more rebellion or friction or fighting against that at all. I think it's all of those things, but I think that that particular promise in Luke encompasses a very long period of time.
5: Yeah, that's right.
4: That's my personal view. But Mashiach, he had a very important task, and we've talked about this a lot. He came as the suffering servant. He's coming back as a warrior king. Peace is going to be the, can I say, the mark of his ministry both times? Because he brought personal peace and atonement when he came to suffer for us, and he's going to bring global peace and political peace when he comes again as a warrior.
5: We're going to continue looking at this next time, looking at how world peace and the end of war will come at the right time and in the right context. That's next time on Foundations.
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perfectly. Vision Christian Radio. It is Micah Tyler and his latest single, Perfectly. You know, sometimes you got to step in to save them. Hey, I am Jen Spiker. I've got four kids, two teens, two young adults. Now, my teens are pretty excited because the NBA Finals series, the NBA basketball finals over in the US, the final series has started. The New York Knicks versus the San Antonio Spurs. Now, my kids, these two teens who are into basketball, they often enjoy getting into some snacks while they're watching a basketball game. But last night, one of my teens actually brought home a special snack from his place of work, a snack that should have come with a warning label. My teens actually decided that the flaming hot nacho chips would be a really great punishment for losing a card game. So a bit like what some of the YouTube influencers do where they do something and then you have to have some sort of fun kind of almost painful punishment. Anyway, they had a go at this card game and I could hear what was going on. Now, I know that I could have just allowed this to kind of naturally play itself out, but I was tired and I just didn't really want to have to deal with the consequences. I felt the need to speak up and suggest that maybe consuming a whole packet of flaming hot nacho chips right before bed, that might not be the greatest idea. On Vision Christian Radio, the news coming up pretty soon, and this is Switchfoot.

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1: Friday, like to have a bit of fun. I've got five eyewitness accounts of holiday dramas I'll be sharing in my program. An episode of Desperate Husbands. This day in 1978, I saw a very well-known English pop singer in Hobart. Joel Smallbone's having a birthday. Of course, I'll play something from For King and Country.
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2: In this bulletin, One Nation's foreign home ownership policy under the spotlight and calls to replace all curbside parking. With more, I'm Jaden James. One Nation has been unable to clarify whether foreigners who fail to sell their property would be evicted under its housing policy. The minor party says it would limit home ownership to Australian citizens and permanent residents. Temporary visa holders and foreigners residing overseas would be given 2 years to sell their residence. But Senator Sean Bell has clashed with 2GB's Mark Levy over the outcome for those who fail to auction their home.
3: If after 2 years they don't sell that property, are you going to kick them out of the house?
4: Mark, it's very simple. If what happens, say it again, this, look, it's a fair question to ask.
3: So what's the answer?
4: But the answer is that this is going to be, this policy is one that is being brought forward and investigated.
2: Currently, foreign persons are banned from purchasing established dwellings. However, they can purchase residential properties that are new. Latest figures from the National Anti-Scam Centre show Australians lost more than $76 million to fraud in the first 3 months of this year. ACCC Deputy Chairwoman Katrina Lowe says scammers are becoming more sophisticated.
5: So be cautious if a website or ad creates a sense of urgency or promises a really great bargain or high return. In those sort of circumstances, remember those three words: stop, check, protect.
2: The data shows fewer scams were reported over the period when compared with the same time last year. An associate professor wants to scrap all curbside parking and replace them with lanes for bikes and scooters. Urban planner Dorina Pajani claims Australia has an oversupply of parking, both on streets and in parking lots. She'd like to see motorists park at a purpose-built nearby garage if they want to go shopping.
6: I'd like to see fewer parking locations, and then if you walk from that garage, you walk directly to the store. And I mean, of course, there would be exceptions, like there would be space allocated if you have a disability in your app.
2: Proponents of phasing out curbside parking say it would reduce congestion and improve city aesthetics. A major home affairs operation in far north Queensland has uncovered alleged unlawful non-citizens and suspected illicit tobacco operations. Australian Border Force officers conducted 180 immigration status checks in a four-day operation across Innisfail, Mareeba, Atherton and Dimboola. Six unlawful non-citizens were detained for removal, with officers issuing a further six bridging visas under strict conditions. The Bucket Ministry is a global Christian organisation that provides access to clean water and the gospel. It shares God's love through the gift of clean, safe drinking water. The ministry was founded after a 2012 mission trip to the Amazon, which revealed how a lack of clean water severely impacted on communities. It has since provided more than 1 million people across three continents with clean water. The ministry has also seen 30,000 people give their lives to Christ. Hindu activists have disrupted a two-day Christian convention at an Indian private hotel. Under pressure from the protesters, police arrested 15 of the organisers before releasing them without charge. They strongly denied allegations they were engaging in forced conversions. That's the latest news. Sport is next.
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2: In the AFL, Saints coach Ross Lyon has confirmed Nziah Wanganeen-Malera, Mitch Owens and Liam Ryan will return to play against Sydney on Sunday.
8: Yeah, a theoretical boost. We're always pleased to have them back. But we're on a body of work and evidence. We think we should improve in that area of the ground and Nziah through the midfield.
2: Tonight, Hawthorn are up against the Bulldogs. That's the latest Vision National News. I'm Jaden James.
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2: Time now for a look at the weather. A deep low is moving further east over the Tasman Sea, maintaining gusty winds and a few showers across Victoria, eastern New South Wales and Tasmania. Showers are also affecting southern South Australia in a southwesterly flow. A weak trough is producing showers and isolated thunderstorms in western WA. In the capital cities, Sydney with a top of 20 degrees with a clearing shower, Melbourne also with a clearing shower, a top of 15, Brisbane 21, mostly sunny, in Perth, mostly sunny, 21, Adelaide 17 with a possible shower, in Canberra, mostly cloudy, 15, in Hobart, 14, mostly cloudy, and in Darwin, mostly sunny, a top of 31 degrees. That's the latest news, sport and weather on Vision. 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
11: Clifton is a town in the Darling Downs region of Queensland. It's about 50 k's away from Toowoomba. There are around 1,500 people who call Clifton home. Now, if you want to take a wander in Clifton on the Clifton Heritage Walking Trail, it'll take you past 43 local sites of historical significance. There is actually a historical museum in Clifton as well. And one of the things that it houses that I find really fascinating is a square grand piano. Have you ever seen a square grand piano? It's from the mid-1800s and there's thought to only be two of them in Queensland. Vision Christian Radio can be heard in Clifton on 88 FM. All right, and if we take a look at the weather for that part of Queensland today, mostly sunny conditions today and getting up to 15. These words from the Bible are from the book of Philippians. This is Philippians 1 verse 6. I'm sure of this, that he who began a good work in you will bring it to completion at the day of Jesus Christ. That is Philippians 1 and verse 6. I am highlighting a Sunday morning together conversation in just a moment on the spotlight here on Vision. It's a conversation with a Brisbane-based pastor, Carl Motzelberg.
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11: 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On Sunday Morning Together, Tosh asked Carl about his life growing up and Carl shared a five-minute sermon.
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14: Carl, I started off asking you about what was life like growing up and we ended up talking about helping children learn life skills through the buying of ice cream. Yes. But back to that, you grew up as a young fellow. You mentioned before you spent a bit of time in Brisbane. Whereabouts did you live through the years?
15: Look, I tell you, we moved a lot. I went to something like seven different schools in my life. In fact, eight, if you count the school I went to for 2 weeks.
14: Wow.
15: So I learnt fast how to make friends and how to push myself into new social circles. But look, we did. I did time in Newmarket, New Farm. I was in Redcliffe for a while. So, yeah, all over the place. Yeah.
14: And then you and your dad eventually, the family moved out to Ipswich. And was that to pioneer a church there?
15: It was to take on a church that was had been established, but only for a couple of years, had about 100 people in it, a big old iron foundry. And the job was to turn this church into a good thing.
14: Turn the foundry into a church.
15: Yeah, that's pretty much what it was. And look, that was tough, I will say. Brisbane was cool and fun, and you know, you go to the movies every weekend. Went out to Ipswich, and I'm sure some will remember the days when Ipswich is a great place. I'll defend Ipswich forever. But back in probably the what would that have been, the late 80s, it was a bit rough at times. And I wasn't so sure about it, but we made it work. And like I've married my wife out there. We still live out there. It's a great place.
14: Yeah. And so those years growing up in the church, you were 15 when you went out to that area.
15: Yeah.
14: What was your involvement in the church in those days?
15: Pretty early on. I mean, we were very involved in services that were really aimed at reaching unchurched folk. So I personally loved that. So I jumped on. I think the first thing I did was I was the spotlight operator.
14: Come on.
15: Church.
14: Wow.
15: And man, I was like, yes, I'm important at age 15. Pretty quickly, I learned how to play piano. And so I joined the band and I was playing band and drama and got involved in youth leadership. So I rolled up my sleeves and did whatever was required, which is what you do in church life.
14: Yeah, it is. And those early years where you just get involved because you love to serve Jesus, it obviously was in God's plan to train you in, you know, those years. Mm. We do have a lot of families who listen to the show on their way to church, on their way home from church. Carl, to all the young people who are listening in right now, what advice would you give to them about just taking the opportunity to get involved?
15: Mm. Look, probably the primary way where you'll work out where you fit, how you're wired, who you are, is by doing something. And I say, especially to young people, if you get asked to do something, I'm not saying every single time. There are times to say no, it's not right. But do things like get involved, be involved in the children's ministry. I did that and I found out I wasn't particularly suited to children's ministry.
14: Well, good for you.
15: But I learned something, you know.
14: Yeah.
15: I think you have to be willing to take on life, take on challenges, and then suddenly you might discover how it is that God has wired you. Maybe you're a leader, or maybe you have instrumental gifts or musical gifts or different spiritual gifts. I think, you know, you can do inventory tests and you can have other people talk to you. Those are helpful. But there's nothing like rolling up your sleeves and giving something a go and learning as you go.
14: Yeah, it's also one of those environments in church life where, largely speaking, it's pretty safe to fail, right?
15: Yeah, right. Okay. And what is failure, really, in that sort of a context? I mean, what? I miss somebody with the spotlight on Sunday, you know? I play a wrong chord. I think we understand now we've got to do things well. We've got to honor God with how we serve him. But listen, this is the beautiful thing where we're on a journey and he's okay with us getting something wrong.
14: And even the preacher or the worship leader or people who are leading teams in church, if you ask them, they're all going to tell you ways they could have done it better.
15: Oh my goodness. Every single week I still get up and preach a message and think, when's the 10 out of 10 coming? Tosh, can you tell me?
14: I know.
15: Because I don't know when it comes. I'm not even sure I've had the 8 out of 10 yet, but I'm getting there.
14: Well, you're sitting in the drive, in the car seat, driving home, and you're thinking, oh, I could have, you know, I missed doing this. I should have done that better, and I fumbled here or
15: whatever. Yeah, we are imperfect, aren't we? Yeah.
14: But it's part of the journey of just doing what we can for the glory of God and taking the strength that God has given us and trusting that he's going to make it of value in other people's worlds when we can't see how we could possibly be of value there. Mm. You know, Carl, with raising kids in church, did you find it a challenge to get your kids involved, or were you finding it just by this philosophy it was easy for them to find their feet in it?
15: Yeah, that's a good question. I think at times we've nudged our children.
14: Yeah.
15: Like, would you consider this? It's a good example of what we were talking before, help them be part of the decision. But when you model it, when you're like rolling up your sleeves, going early, serving, loving the church, and when it's a joy, when it's a healthy place especially, that makes it better. you know, I find kids want to be there. They're like the first to sign up for whatever it might be because they don't want to miss out on the fun. So make sure whatever, I mean, I understand, again, not everyone can change how a church works, but make sure it's fun. Do your best to make your serving role fun so that other people find it fun.
14: Yeah, that's brilliant, mate. Pastor Carl, we've talked a little bit about growing up in church life, but what was the point in your life that you arrived at where you thought to yourself, okay, I really want to growing up in church life, but what was the point in your life that you arrived at where you

0: thing, you know, this Christian thing. Hang on, have I looked at other religions and other faiths and you know, all the natural questions you might have. So I probably spent about 6 months. I would say I didn't let go of my sort of childlike faith in that time, but I certainly, and I remember again, my mother particularly was like, yep, ask questions, Carl, explore, try and understand about other religions if you want. I found that liberating because I could just go, all right, I was 15, I was working out, I had to be an adult, make an adult decision. My mother gave me a book by Charles Finney. It's funny, to this day, I haven't finished the book. I read about the first quarter, but there was one letter in that book where maybe for the first time ever, I started to really, as an adult, understand grace for myself.
1: Amazing.
0: And again, my journey was a bit more intellectual in that mode. So that really came alive for me.
1: Mm.
0: And then I'd say the second half was probably around the same time. I went to a youth camp, Bless Youth Camps, and an evangelist put out a challenge, and I remember something really left in my heart. So, I know we've been touching on this today, but I think everybody does a journey. They do their own journey. I had to do one that was, I had to ask some intellectual questions, but then I had to respond in faith. And so I would say that discipleship moment of I am in was probably around age 15.
1: About 15 years of age. And I love the approach your parents took there about expecting you and wanting you to ask questions. Mm. Sometimes it's difficult to find the time to keep answering the questions for the kids or what have you, but those years are incredibly vital for the developing mind. What kind of advice would you give to parents who've got children that may be pushing back a little bit, trying to find their own identity? Mm. What kind of advice would you give to our Vision family who are listening across Australia?
0: Oh, I think allow them to do that their own spiritual journey in this regard. I remember one of my daughters, I won't name which one, but it was probably around the time there was a bit of an expectation she'd be baptized. And I was asking her and she burst into tears. And I was a pastor. She was a pastor's kid. She said, Dad, I just don't think I'm ready just yet, you know.
1: Well,
0: And she sort of cried in a sense of she would disappoint me or disappoint God.
1: Wow.
0: And I remember just saying to her, hey, you know, we love you. It's no problem. Just a big smile on my face. I said, in fact, I'm so pleased that you are making a mature decision to work out when is the right time and when you understand and when you know within you this is the step you want to take. Do you know, I just remember the weight coming off her in that moment.
1: Brilliant.
0: I remember her just relaxing.
1: Oh,
0: I reckon
1: so
0: it was I'm not saying it's always like this, but within 6 months, she was like, hey, I want to get baptized.
1: Yeah.
0: I'm there. Now, how different that could have been if I said, no way, you've got to do it like this.
1: Yeah.
0: It's this date. Everyone's watching. Everyone's expecting something of you. Just let them do their journey, ask their questions. Work out who God is.
1: Yeah, your response there would have allowed all of that pressure to dissipate because she was obviously picking up some sort of environmental feeling. You know, that can be that parents desire their kids to be good Christians and take the steps and just do the things. But that journey that they take for themselves is so important. What advice would you give for parents to perhaps, you know, in struggling with that tension, Carl, of trying to lead them in the right direction but not push them in the right direction?
0: Mm. Well, look, this is where that word prayer comes in. I think just remember that this is a journey between the Most High God, the God that loves your child more actually than you do.
1: Well said.
0: So I just think there are so many times we say, hey, God, you love this little one of mine. Would you lead them? Would you guide them? Like, hand over that concern. Now, that doesn't mean you're not thinking, you're not encouraging, you're not looking for your moments.
1: Mm.
0: My mother gave me that Charles Finney book. It was powerful, but I would probably think God prompted her to do that. So just engage God in that journey. He loves your child, and just watch him work in his time.
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1: 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Still trying to.

On Vision, it is We're Messengers with Faith, Hope, Love. A plastic-free kitchen, beeswax wraps, no microwave. Hi, I'm Jen. A friend recently shared with me her goals for a healthy kitchen and home. And although I love her ideas and I have made many of my own choices for a healthier home over the years, it also reminded me of a few things that I've never actually gotten around to doing, like the beeswax wrap thing. You know, I've looked at them, but that's kind of as far as that one's gotten. But anyway, I have made lots of other health-related choices, a few that other people would look at and think that they're a bit odd. But anyway, I am about to embark on a healthy kitchen journey with one of my kids. I'm in the middle of writing out menu plans for about a four-week healthy eating plan. It's long enough that there'll be a bit of variety and I can stick some favourite menus, favourite recipes in there. Anyway, not just an ordinary healthy eating plan, but it's actually one that's got some really specific goals, including lowering inflammation in the body. Now, I have actually eaten this way before. I have stuck 100% for a few years to this particular way of eating because I needed to, because my body was actually in a really, really bad place. It is. Some people would look at this one and say, well, that's a bit of a radical change. That's a bit drastic. But yeah, I found it was absolutely amazing and effective for me personally when I went on this way of eating. It's called the autoimmune protocol. Now, my health, it was, as I said, in a really bad place. But within 6 weeks of sticking 100% to this eating plan, I actually started to feel some physical changes. And then I started to see them. And at the time, for me, that was like an absolute miracle. Now, I actually mentioned on the live lounge today how I have actually dealt with anxiety as well. And I think, yeah, lots of us have. Around 50% of the world has dealt with chronic anxiety. One of the things that changed for me after continuing on this way of eating was that my anxiety levels actually started to decrease. And I actually found that really fascinating that there was a link between the way that I was eating and what was going on in my body and the anxiety that I was feeling. So I am onto this menu planning. I am doing it with a level of excitement because I'm just looking forward to seeing some changes. I'm looking forward to seeing how I feel in a few weeks' time starting out on this again, and looking forward to seeing what happens for my kid that's joining me on the journey as well. This is Austin French on Vision. Yeah.

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0: It's Madison Watkins on Vision with God You Are. Madison was a contender on American Idol. She was also on America's Got Talent. But when she auditioned for American Idol, she actually played piano and sang an original song about her dad. It's quite beautiful. Lionel Richie, after her audition, he described Madison as a whole package of sunshine. Adult kids who walk away from the Lord, that is what's being talked about today on Focus on the Family. Focus on the Family, up next here on Vision.
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6: It just communicated to me that she loved me, she saw me, she knew what my interests were, and she sought to brighten my day. And that has translated to me as a parent of looking at those adult kids and thinking, how can I be like that to them?
7: Well, that's Mary DeMuth, and she's back with us to offer hope and help for parents of wayward adult children. Thanks for joining us for Focus on the Family with Jim Daly. I'm John Foley.
8: I so appreciated the insights that Mary offered last time as a mom of three adult children, as she shared some compelling stories. If you didn't hear the program, I'd encourage you to go back, get the smartphone app, and you could listen whenever you want or go to the website and listen. But it had so much dense, good ideas for parents of adult children. We're going to continue that today. Sadly, two of her three children did walk away from the faith, and yet she continues to reach out to them in the love of Christ. You might be right in that same spot. It's not uncommon. And those of us, parents of 20-somethings, maybe even 30-somethings, probably are crying many nights to pray for our kids and plead with the Lord to draw them back into faith with Him. And we're going to give you some good suggestions on how to continue to parent a wayward child.
7: Yeah, Mary DeMuth has a podcast called Pray Every Day. She's a popular author and speaker, and she's written a book, and we covered some of the content last time and more today. It's called Love, Pray, Listen, Parenting Your Wayward Adult Kids with Joy.
8: Mary, welcome back for a second day of discussion. I so appreciate this.
6: It's been fun, hasn't it? And hard, but good.
8: Fun and all hard, yeah. I mean, again, I said last time, you know, so many parents that contact us here at Focus on the Family are in this space. And it shows you how common a problem it is. And I'm sure they, for the most part, did a really good job concentrating on spiritual development. And the kids probably went to Awana and they asked all the right questions and they prayed together at night. And then the teen years started to rumble in, more influence from outside. And mom and dad talk about some of the concerns. It might be drinking, could be drugs. And then, boom, they go off to college, and sometimes that explosion occurs. Let me start there with that moment, because it's so critical of a time in your parenting. You may have sheltered your kids in that way, may have put them in Christian school, I don't know, maybe homeschooled. And then they go off to a university, maybe a secular university, and they didn't know Friday night was party night, and boom, it's off to the races. And it seems like something has been uncorked in them, something the parents never saw, this behavior that is so outside of what they had hoped for. What do you do with those immediate emotions when you find out, okay, this is what's going on? How do you respond with an adult child in that context versus a teenager?
6: Yeah, so when they're under your roof, you do have a little bit more say in their behavior. You can give them a curfew. You can say, if you do this, this will be the consequence.
8: Yeah, restrict rights.
6: Right, exactly, yeah. All those things. But once they're far away in another environment, it's very hard. And that's where I get back to give advice when it's asked, not unsolicited advice. If you can, it's hard. You have to bite your tongue a lot.
8: What's your report card on that? What I mean on that is, I love okay. that advice, but are you an A student when it comes
6: probably
8: to that?
6: Probably a C plus. I'm a C plus.
8: I mean, 6 out of 10, 7 out of 10 yeah. isn't bad, but that's yeah. so hard for us because we're in that modality for so long to correct, to give input, to encourage, and then we do it. You know, we do it at 23, and they're going, really?
6: It's like, because it's like a divorce in a way, because you've played this role for 18 years and it doesn't just snap in half in a moment when a birthday rolls around or they go to college or they go off on their own. It doesn't do that. It's a cultivation. That's where I'm talking about just our relationship with the Lord of giving him the grief of my child is making these decisions. I'm going to get on my knees about it. I'm going to even talk to my friends about it in a non-gossipy way, but just to shoulder the burden with other people so that I don't go crazy. That those are normal things that we have to do. And also to have accountability to say, hey, I don't want to, you know, be heavy-handed to my 27-year-old. Please help me. Having community is really helpful there.
8: Yeah. What should healthy involvement look like with our 20-something?
6: I think we have to let them lead that. And some are on a process of they just need to separate in order to kind of get their heads on straight. And we have to respect their boundaries. Now, the line may be if they're hurting others and hurting themselves, that's a line that you may need to intervene in as someone who loves them. And so that's hard to know, but that's kind of the line that I've kind of developed. But I think it is our tendency is to want to reparent. And it's really hard to overcome that, like, that unction that we have.
8: Oh, so true. How do we navigate the financial side of things, the gifts? I will admit, I probably lean toward overdoing
6: it. Are you a softy?
8: I am the softy. Yeah. Gene would say, yes, you're the softy. And, it's probably because of my background of not having, and I don't want my kids to not have. Yeah. So I can overindulge in that way. But how do we create the right balance? What is the right balance? I mean, let's start with that question.
6: Yeah, that's really hard. I mean, there's times I do remember when all of our kids were done with college and we were done paying for it, we kind of had a little party because we got a huge pay raise and suddenly we were like making ends meet and all of that because we weren't paying for our kids and their insurance and all that, their phones. So we now have more means than we did before. And that is the question that we're asking ourselves. So what we try to do is when we're benevolent, we try not to have it be predictable benevolence, but just to bless them in surprising ways. And that comes from listening to their lives and when things are hard for them. But without having some sort of prescribed way, we'll just send them a check or Venmo them something. And that way it's unpredictable and it's not like, oh, I expect my mom and dad to always bail me out.
8: I like that. This is so much a life, isn't it, Mary? I mean, on the one end, you're so tight, it's ridiculous, right? I mean, they're only in their 20s and occasionally they might need a little help or a little blessing, right? You don't have to be so tight that all they know is, yeah, don't ask mom or dad. Or on the other side, so much that you're really stunting their ability to launch. And it's that balance. And that's wisdom, being able to know when to do the right thing. But I like that idea of unpredictable. I think that's really good.
6: And they're so excited when it happens because they don't know that it's going to happen. And they just kind of love us more. So it's kind of, we bought our kids. But no, it's just, I guess for me, and in talking, you know, responding to your childhood, I think all of us are responding to our childhood in some way.
8: Aren't we?
6: And when we were in our 20s and we were parents and we had both of our parents, we had severe economic trials and we did not ask our parents because we didn't feel like we could. And we knew maybe the little tiny steps that we made toward asking them were so shut down that we just had to suffer. And we don't want that for our kids because we were abandoned in a way. Yeah. And there was no safety net at all. Our safety net, thankfully, was the body of Christ. Mm. Those were the people that came in and bought our washing machine when our washing machine broke and we had no means to do it. And so that's kind
8: yeah.
6: of
8: no,
6: it's our
8: good.
6: Response.
8: It's a good lesson. You had a grandmother that did communicate mm-hmm. love to you. Mm-hmm. You know, last time we talked a lot about your broken family origin story and difficult relationship with your mom who married many times and all that. But your grandma seemed to be like a steady beacon for you. How did she communicate love to you?
6: Well, that was one of those examples, I think, that carried over into my adulthood with my adult kids. She knew that I liked decorating and art and all of that kind of stuff. So she would cut things out of old magazines. And even though I even got that magazine, she would send them to me in the mail, you know, in the days of mail. And it just communicated to me that she loved me. She saw me. She knew what my interests were. And she sought to brighten my day. And that has translated to me as a parent of looking at those adult kids and thinking, how can I be like that to them?
8: Yeah.
6: And that was very informative. I felt so very loved when that happened.
8: You know, Mary, there's got to be parents who are in this spot, and I hope you're tuning in, or maybe somebody's encouraged you to listen, and I hope you're encouraged in that way. Even prayer for some of these adult children gets wearying. Mm-hmm. You know, you've been praying for years. There's no change, or it's gotten worse. How do you stay motivated to keep trusting the Lord and every night, three times a week, whatever it ends up being, you're saying, Lord, it's the same prayer. Can you move that child mm-hmm. closer to you? Mm-hmm. But how do you keep the stamina spiritually, emotionally, to stay engaged and not give up?
6: That's a really good question. And I think that's where we get back to a strong theological understanding of prayer and a very strong understanding of the sovereignty of God and the what we see as the lack of swiftness of God. When I talked with you yesterday, I gave the story of my mom and 40 plus years of prayer. And I will tell you that there were many times where I thought, this is not doing anything, forgetting that on the you know, the Lord's seeing it as a resolved problem. I'm seeing it down here as an unresolved problem. And we have too small of a scope. And we try to demand that the Lord answer our prayer for our adult child in a minute, in 10 days, in 4 months. And we're not seeing the wide picture. It took the Lord 45 years to answer this long-term prayer that I felt was an impossible prayer. I did not think it would ever be answered. And I had to resolve myself that it never would be. So we have to have a long view of prayer and realize, persevere through it. It matters. God's timing is not the same as ours. And we don't get to dictate to the Lord the timing in which he answers our prayers.
8: Mm. And even your response to that, hearing it, will indicate what you need to do. Because some people are going to go, oh, she doesn't understand. Mm-hmm. That's a response of, Lord, you're not working fast enough.
6: Yeah. Mm.
8: Mary, you've written about Psalms of Lament. You know, I think of reading the Psalms. I get a lot from reading from them. They comfort me. I haven't thought about applying that to parenting grief. Describe that parenting grief, the declaration of faith, the petition. Just run us through that process to help us.
6: One of the joys of my life is teaching through the Lament Psalms. And a Lament Psalm is a psalm, there's many of them in the Book of Psalms, that begins with a complaint and ends with praise. And there's so many of them, and you can look them up and do a little Google search on what's a Lament Psalm, and you can read them. But what I train people to do is writing your own, and it begins with honesty. And I encourage parents to say, Lord, this is what I expected. This is what I wanted. Why aren't you there? Why aren't you rescuing my child? Why are they wayward? Why? And then after that, the psalmist goes into these declarations of, but I believe that you are good. I believe that you are hearing me. I believe you own a cattle on a thousand hills. I believe this. I believe that. And I'm going to choose to praise you even before the answer is given. And I've taken parents through this, and it is, there's usually not one dry eye in the house because they are able, at least on paper, they're not having to share it with their peers. They can say, I am disappointed, God. This didn't happen the way I wanted it to. Mm. And I'm just so grateful for that model in the Psalms of teaching us how to work through our pain through a very simple process like that.
8: Now, and that's so good and so healthy to be able to do something like that. A touchy subject, you know, LGBT mm-hmm. issues are all around now. Public schools, it seems like they're just flooded with this idea because of education decisions to allow them to, you know, think about these things. And I think some of these victories in that space are like drops of water mm-hmm. on a desert journey. I mean, it's just small little incremental gains that you might have. You had a couple, Ronnie and Daniela, that went through something like this. Describe it.
6: Yeah, they definitely walked through this, and they had to work through this idea of how are we going to act? How are we going to love? How are we going to come alongside? And they had this experience where their child came to dinner with their significant other, and as usual, they got around the table and they prayed for their meal, and they even prayed for this significant other, and that person started crying, and it touched her. And I think that's something that we don't have to change who we are as Christ-following parents in order to actually step into a space and love our kids. We don't have to change our theology to love our kids. We don't have to do any of that. We can be good listeners. We can walk alongside. But we can pray at the dinner table. You never know what's going to happen.
8: Yeah, and that's the importance, because so many Christian parents, in order to accommodate, mm-hmm. are uprooting their theology, saying, okay, right. We're good with this. You know, Dr. Al Mohler, who was on the board here at Focus, he did a blog post, and I think he spoke about this, but being asked to go to a same-sex wedding, he had the best response, which was, I love you. I will go to the reception. Mm-hmm. But as a public testimony, I can't go to the wedding and agree. And the wedding is really a public pronouncement. Remember the old line, does anybody here have anything against these two coming together? That was said for a very specific reason. And his read of that is to say, as a Christian, I can't agree that that's a union that is ordained by God. But I love you. I'd love to come to the reception and love on you more, but I can't go to the wedding. Will you let me do that? Mm. I thought it's an interesting and beautiful way to express both the convictions of the Christian, and everybody's going to have a different opinion about this.
6: Yes. Mm-hmm.
8: And it's, you know, it's not my son or daughter in that spot, so it's hard to say. But I thought it was a good scriptural way to respond.
6: It's not something that we were prepared to walk through.
8: Mm.
6: There were no parenting books in the 90s really talking about this, or the early aughts. And so a lot of parents that are walking through it are doing it kind of blind and kind of bumbling their way. Mm-hmm. And some will kind of err on the side of everything they do, I love. And then on the other side, they might be like, I'm going to ghost you forever and never talk to you again. And I do believe that there is a narrow way that we can go, which is sticking to your beliefs. You get to have your own beliefs. The Lord yeah. allows you to have your own beliefs. But you can also err on the side of love at all times. And you can, you know, be involved in people's lives.
8: Yeah. And you know what? It's imperfect.
6: It is.
8: It's not going to be a perfect path. You're not going to hit the nail on the head every time. And, you know, be accepting and forgiving of your own mistakes in this arena. But I would encourage people to stay sound in your theology. That's number one in terms of, what does God expect of me? Right? You know, as a parent seeks empathy, like we're describing, you know, to be there, to be present, you suggested two key things to keep in mind about the child's behavior, the adult child's behavior, and the parent's heart. What are they?
6: You know, our children's behavior reveals their heart. So if we're listening to our children, we're going to be watching them. We're going to be seeing what kind of choices that they're making. And I think also as parents, we're revealing our heart by what we're saying. And we have to, you know, sometimes things come out of my mouth that I want to take it back in.
8: Yeah.
6: But I have noticed that for myself. It's been really good. Like, oh my goodness, that was a very judgy, controlly thing that I just said. Jesus, have mercy on me. And then in the next breath, if I'm smart enough in the moment or teachable enough, will you forgive me? I shouldn't have said that. Mm-hmm. You know, that's kind of
8: how which is really good. And you know, that way you're progressing hopefully together toward a destination of good relationship and hopefully Christ-centered relationship. You say the empty nest years can be joyful. Did you hear that, John?
7: Mm-hmm, I did.
8: Me too.
7: Leaning into it.
8: Me too. I'm getting it. But you compare it to your dog, Daisy, which I love. Here we go with the dog analogy. What does Daisy do that reminds you of parenting adult children?
6: You know, she is lately hasn't been doing this because she's been bad, but she's supposed to be in a kennel at night, and she's just a chocolate lab with bustling with energy, but she does go into her cage at night, and then in the morning we release her. And we take her on a walk, and she's just bounding and leaping. And I don't want to say that parenting is like going into a cage, but it is hard. Those years, those, you know, 18 years of parenting your kids, it is, you're constantly busy working hard and trying to do everything right. And when they're released and they jump out there into the joy, you can do that too. This is a place where your ministry is going to grow exponentially. It has the potential to. You are going to have time with your spouse that you've never had before, and your ministry life can just explode because you have more time and more more availability.
8: Yeah.
7: It's really encouraging, and there are parents, we've talked about this, I think, last time, about, you know, parents who are dealing with kids bouncing back in. Mm-hmm. Now, for the cat people, in my head, I'm thinking, okay, what would the cat analogy be? And I think there is an element of cats don't care, and sometimes our kids don't care.
8: Mm-hmm. And that they're kind just of, laying on the couch.
7: Well, they're not in our lives, and they don't care to be in our lives. Yeah. And that can be a boat anchor on that joy that you're talking about. So you're encouraging me to not let their decisions drive my joy or lack thereof.
6: Exactly.
7: How do I let go?
6: And that's so hard. That's part of that grief process, that lament of, okay, this isn't what I wanted it to be. And then again, go back to the listen to their life, give them strategic presence, meet their needs somehow, listen when they call, and don't offer advice unless it's asked of you, and pray that the Lord would restore that relationship somehow, because I cannot tell you how amazing it is that our family, we still travel together, mm-hmm. and we still go to, you know, everywhere around the world together, and we love each other passionately. We so much love each other. We have all sorts of different opinions about things. It is possible to have kids that maybe are far from Jesus, and you can still have a relationship with them.
8: Mm-hmm. Boy, that is so good and so accurate, I think. And that, to me, that's the only hope.
7: Yeah. Mm-hmm.
8: That they're connected.
6: Yes.
8: And if you choose to disconnect out of temperament, you know, they're just not doing it the way I would do it, you're probably reducing the opportunity and the chance that they're going to make it back, I think. I mean, the Lord can do anything. Mm-hmm. You know, I want to mention that idea of temperament, because I'm thinking of parenting styles, and temperament plays into that, the kind of the quiet dad who mm-hmm. doesn't say much, and you don't even know what his childhood was like because he doesn't talk about it. He's all inside. Or you might add to that, he's a very black and white thinker. He's an engineer. Mm-hmm. He's a CPA. I mean, I'm just saying we're born with a certain temperament that can trip us up in our parenting of adult children. Mm-hmm. Those are very deeply rooted behavior patterns that we have. And if we're making that mistake, you know, that we're keeping a ledger of our children's activities and behaviors, because that's how I'm wired. They did 3 things right last week and 18 things wrong. How do we manage that? How do we let that go?
6: I think we can, if we're still list keepers, we can still keep a ledger, but catch them doing right and tell them. Every kid, I need to hear from people in my life, I'm really proud of you. that was an amazing thing you did. I'm constantly doing that with my kids. If I see that they got a promotion in their job or they bought a house or whatever it is that they've done, I am so proud of you. That I never did that when I was your age. You are exceeding beyond my wildest expectations, and not just, you know, saying things to say things, but actual genuine, I am noticing your life and I am so proud of you. That's really important. I also just wanted to, before I forget, is address the idea of parental estrangement, because there are some people listening today that are brokenhearted and they have done everything that they can and their kids have walked away from them and it's been a decade and they're asking the question, will it ever be okay? And I can't answer that, but I can say it is hard and I'm so sorry that you're walking through that. And to remember that God in the Garden of Eden was a perfect parent and his kids walked away from him. And he's had the entire human race walk away from him. And I can tell you this, that you will have deeper camaraderie with Jesus in those moments because he absolutely empathizes and understands with the entire human race walking away from him.
8: Boy, that's a good place to land. The other thing is just always hold out hope. Don't give up hope and don't change or become sour in the relationship. And that's your only chance, your only hope for it, right? With the Lord's help. So, Mary, thank you so much for being with us. This has been terrific. It's a topic that we haven't spent a lot of time talking about, but you've hit all the high notes today.
7: And again, our guest today on Focus on the Family with Jim Daly has been Mary DeMuth. 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I'm John Fuller.
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10: Friday, like to have a bit of fun. I've got 5 eyewitness accounts of holiday dramas I'll be sharing in my program. An episode of Desperate Husbands. This day in 1978, I saw a very well-known English pop singer in Hobart. Joel Smallbone's having a birthday. Of course, I'll play something from For King and Country.
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11: In this bulletin, Their Work steps in to stop NDIS underpayments, Woolworths suing the authority behind a Victorian infrastructure project, and the Socceroos preparing for the World Cup. With more, I'm Gareth Stafford. Unions are welcoming a landmark Fair Work ruling to stop NDIS providers shortchanging workers. Up to 10% of the sector could be up to $16,000 a year better off as a result of the decision. Australian Services Union Secretary Angus McFarland says it won't cost the government a cent.
12: This won't have any impact on the actual NDIS bottom line because the NDIS funds providers to pay their workers at the correct rate. What this decision is doing is stopping providers trying to use excuses and loopholes to pay them something else.
11: The ASU estimates 30,000 workers were being paid up to $7 an hour less than their employers were being funded for. The US president insists progress is being made in efforts to stop fighting between Israel and Hezbollah. The militant group says it's firmly rejected the terms of an American brokered deal to extend the tentative ceasefire between Israel and Lebanon, contingent on the end of Hezbollah attacks. But Donald Trump is adamant the group wants fighting to end.
13: And I think Hezbollah, I will tell you, they called us and they said, how about stopping? And I think you're going to see things happen over there. That's been like a little bit of a different world, but it's interconnected with Iran. And it would be really nice if Lebanon could have some peace.
11: A United Nations peacekeeper has been killed and 2 others wounded in a bombing attack on southeastern Lebanon. Woolworths is suing the Suburban Rail Authority. Kara Parker explains why.
14: The supermarket giant's taken Supreme Court action demanding the Suburban Rail Loop pay more than $70 million to acquire its warehouse facility in Notting Hill. The authority issued a compulsory acquisition order in 2023 for $35 million, which was rejected. After a year, it came back with a lower offer, which was also rejected. The case is now headed to court. The second part of the claim relates to Woolworths as the leaseholder of the warehouse facility. The retailer is claiming compensation for commercial losses and costs. It says the business has suffered because of the compulsory government acquisition. Kiara Parker, Melbourne.
11: The US state of Virginia is blatantly discriminating against Christians by not granting them access to a tuition assistance program. Those students pursuing degrees with the primary purpose of religious training or theological education are excluded from the program. Three Liberty University students are currently challenging this exclusion in US courts. California is proposing to officially recognize two major Muslim festivals as state public holidays, while sidelining Christian and Jewish traditions that have shaped the state for generations. A bill to recognize the festivals marking the end of Ramadan and the Mecca pilgrimage has been overwhelmingly passed by the state assembly. Podcaster Rabbi Michael Barclay notes that California doesn't honor any other religion and accuses the state of kowtowing to Sharia law. That's the latest news. Sport is next.
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11: To sport, and the Socceroos are getting ready for their final hit out before the opening World Cup game against Turkey. Midfielder Aiden Hrustic says there's a few bits and pieces they need to tidy up before they take on the Turks.
15: I wouldn't call it changes. I think it's just you touch on improvements. You just touch on small little detail and what you can do better.
11: The Aussies also play Paraguay and the USA in their Group D matchups. That's the latest Vision National News. I'm Gareth Stafford.
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1: Time now for a look at the weather. A deep low is moving further east over the Tasman Sea, maintaining gusty winds and a few showers across Victoria, eastern New South Wales and Tasmania. Showers also affect southern South Australia in a southwesterly flow. A weak trough is producing showers and isolated thunderstorms in western WA. Around the capitals and a partly cloudy top of 20 degrees in Sydney today, partly cloudy and 15 in Melbourne, a mostly sunny 21 in Brisbane, mostly sunny and 21 in Perth, a shower or 2 and 17 for Adelaide, partly cloudy and 14 in Hobart, a partly cloudy 15 in Canberra, Darwin sunny and 31 degrees. That's the latest news, sport and weather on Vision. 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
3: Renmark is a town in South Australia in the rural Riverland area. It's about 250 k's from Adelaide and on the banks of the Murray River. The Sturt Highway between Adelaide and Sydney actually runs through Renmark, so it's the last major town that you'll go through in South Australia when you're driving that route. The name Renmark, it is from an Indigenous word and believed to mean red mud. Renmark, it was settled in the late 1800s, and today there are around 10,000 people who live in the Renmark area. 88 FM is our Vision Christian Radio frequency there. G'day for listening in Renmark. Looking to the weather for that part of South Australia, getting up to 16 today, mostly sunny, and conditions for Saturday, a little bit of fog in the morning and then clearing up to a top of 18. These words found in the Bible are from the book of Matthew. This is Matthew 24 and verse 35. Jesus said, "Heaven and earth will pass away, but my words will not pass away." That's Matthew 24 and verse 35. On the story today, which you will hear next, Pedro Alexandrino, he grew up in Brazil in a troubled home. His Christian aunt, she had a lot to do with helping him to turn his life around. The story coming up next here on Vision.
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7: By the time I was 17, I was a rebellious kid. I've never tried anything wrong. I never did drugs, never did alcohol, never broke the law. But I was always hanging out with the wrong people at the wrong time, at the wrong place. So by the time I was 17, I had tried to kill my dad twice, and things weren't working well at home. Dad wasn't at home most of the time, and I was determined to kill my dad.
8: G'day, I'm Jimmy Colfax. Welcome to The Story. Well, Pedro Alexandrino grew up in Brazil in a troubled home, and things got so bad that at one point he even tried to kill his father with a knife. Today, Pedro will share the miraculous way his Christian aunt helped turn things around. Actually, things turn around so much that after becoming a Christian, Pedro was eager to serve the Lord in many ways. At the time of the recording of this conversation, he was just finishing up in his role as the National Youth Director for Bible League Australia and was about to go on a new adventure in ministry. We'll find out the exciting ways God has been working in his life as Pedro has a chat with Shelley Scowen.
9: Pedro, it's fairly obvious from your name that you may or may not have been born in Australia. Let's cover this this bit here, because obviously you're very proud of your heritage.
7: Yes, I am.
9: Yeah? Whereabouts were you born?
7: I'm from Brazil originally. I was born there in 1983.
9: Yeah.
7: And left Brazil when I was 21. And I was married, went to New Zealand, and became a New Zealander 7 years later. So I'm half Brazilian, half New Zealander. A little bit of Italian, and very proud of my heritage, like you said.
9: Yeah, wow. You've got a little bits of lots of things in your blood there.
7: Yes.
9: So you're currently working for Bible League Australia, although you'll only be there for another few months, and that's a whole other story that we'll get to in a minute. But tell us about your role there at Bible League. Tell us what you do as the National Youth Director.
7: Yes, well, at Bible League, I usually say to people that I have the best job in the world, and I'll tell you why.
9: And now you're leaving it.
7: And I'm leaving it, yes. Go figure. I have to do exactly the same thing that you're doing. The difference is we'll send you to a few more places. And we'll help you out.

0: I guess not really sure what God had in store for you then. So, yeah, I'm just interested to see the way that God leads people, particularly when you're there going, God, we want to serve you, but how do you want us to serve you?
1: Yeah.
0: What actually led you to New Zealand?
1: Yeah, well, the long story short is we were recently married, and I always knew that I was called to preach the gospel in plant churches. I always knew. I was saved in 2004. I was recently married, and then my wife and I, we were thinking about leaving the country and trying to do our own thing, you know. And we were trying different countries where people speak English, because my wife speaks English. I couldn't speak a word of English 7 years ago.
0: Really?
1: Lost. Yeah.
0: Goodness, so, you can't tell now.
1: Oh, thank you. It's

0: in New Zealand, I got involved in church and got involved in helping out and doing a few things in church in New Zealand. That's where I met my pastor today, my senior pastor, my great mentor, great friend, Marshall Gray, here on the Gold Coast. Mm-hmm. He was in Auckland at the time. And that's how it all happened. Like we weren't looking for anything, but God moved things around and we ended up doing what we're doing. And we couldn't be happier.
1: Pedro, you said that you had quite a dramatic conversion. Tell us the story of, I guess, who you were before you were saved and how God got a grip of you.
0: What happened was...

she left it at that. And 2 months went by. One night, I remember, as if it was today, one night she came running down the stairs, and she was excited. It was 11 o'clock at night. And she woke me up and said, it's now, it's now. God's going to solve your problem right now. And I said, what? God's going to what? Yeah, God's going to solve your problem. I was praying. He spoke to me. And I said, oh, okay, what's going to happen? And she said, we're going to call your dad. He's going to pick up the phone. He's going to be crying. And he's going to say, send my son back home. These four things. And I said, this is not going to happen exactly for the same reasons you just

0: Ellie Holcomb with Wherever I Go on Vision. May was Visionathon month. It's been pretty amazing watching our Vision family come together to support the work of Vision. Over 4,600 donations came through from individuals, families, churches, as well as businesses. And I have got some thank yous to say. I would like to thank Everline. Everline's in 8 Mile Plains in Queensland. Thank you so much, Everline, for your gift of $500. And a Vision family member from Seafood in South Australia has given $6,000. Thank you so much for your gift. We really do appreciate that. We are almost at the $2 million mark. It would be absolutely amazing if we could get there by the end of today. The $2.4 million Visionathon goal, we haven't quite reached that. Please pray with us that that financial need, that it will be met. On Vision Christian Radio, on The Story Today, we've been hearing about the life of Pedro Alexandrino. He grew up in a troubled home in Brazil. We're going to get back to the story to hear more about how his life was actually changed.
1: Hi, I'm Jimmy Colfax, and this is The Story. We're back with more of Shelley Scowen chatting with Pedro Alexandrino, who's originally from Brazil and, as we heard before the break, has undergone a tremendous conversion. He went from trying to take his father's life with a knife to being reconciled with him and becoming a Christian. Now we'll find out what happened next in his life.
2: Next Sunday I went to church. Then I convinced the pastors of the Baptist church to hold a baptismal service next Sunday. And they said, no, you got to wait. You got to.

0: a class. And I said, I don't have time. Let's just do it next Sunday. So we had the baptismal service. I got baptized that Sunday. Then I asked the pastor what I had to do, and he said, you got to read the book. So I picked up the book, the Bible, read the book in 2 weeks, and I came back and I said, I read it. What do I have to do now? and he was surprised. He was like, you read the whole book? And I said, oh, I didn't understand the thing, but I did. So I just got to know what I had to do now. And he said, well, just put into practice. And I said, well, the only thing I can remember is that Jesus said, go and preach the gospel. That was the only thing I could remember, you know, the Great Commission. So I started doing that. Went off my friends and all of those drug dealers and people involved with the wrong thing. I was, from day one, I was going after them and preaching to them. We had a little basketball team that we used to play in the slums. You know, we call that favelas in Brazil. So we would go and play basketball with them, and then I would share the word with them. And, you know, those friends that I grew up with, you know, one-third of them, they ended up dead. One-third of them are in jail, and one-third of them are serving in the church because of the seed that was sown 15 years ago. So I can't look back, you know.
1: Wow. What an incredible testimony. Yeah. God changed your life and then went on to change so many lives through you.
0: Praise the Lord. Praise the Lord.
1: That's awesome. What a privilege. Yeah, you're right. That was a colorful testimony. and very encouraging to hear how God can just turn your life around through putting the right people in your life. And then that miracle as well, you know, that phone call would have just been amazing and a great sign to, I guess, confirm everything for you that God is real and he does still work in people's lives today and that he wants you to, you know, get back with your family and make those reconciliations.
0: Absolutely. Absolutely. And I'm all for that. I believe that God, you know, has a calling and a purpose for everyone. He loves us and he just wants us to be reconciled. And there's nothing better than having a family coming back together to picture the love of God. So, yeah, I'm very grateful for that.
1: And one of the most exciting things about being a child of God, being saved, is that God then leads you in all sorts of different directions. You've already mentioned about how you went to New Zealand and not really knowing, you know, what direction that you were going to take, and then God led you into the church to do your internship there. And now you're serving as the National Youth Director for Bible League Australia. God is now leading you back to your homeland, Brazil. Tell us about how God called you back there and his particular plan for what you're going to be doing there.
0: Yes, it is my homeland, and I'm very excited to go back, Shelley. And the way it happened was I've been in New Zealand for 7 years prior to this and in Australia for nearly a year now. And while I was in New Zealand, after I did my internship with my pastor today, it was Marshall Gray, I had this desire, like I said, to always preach the gospel and plant churches. So we actually tried to start a church plant because we thought it was the will of God for us to start something in Auckland. So we started there. We had a group of young people within another church that I was serving with, and it was going quite well, actually. And we got 60 to 70 people attending every Sunday. But then I realized that I had no experience. I didn't know what I was doing. I was probably going to hurt some people. I didn't have enough knowledge to counsel people in any situation. So we thought it would be best to stop there. So we stopped, and then we broke, and most of the people went to different churches. And I was just seeking and waiting for the Lord to tell me what was the next step. And that was the point that my pastor flew from the Gold Coast to New Zealand, and we had a three-hour dinner. And at that dinner, we talked about a lot of stuff and about my calling, and he always believed in me. He always got behind me, and he pointed to me with all his wisdom. He said, I think it's about time for you to go. God took you out of Brazil so you could find who you were and you know, get this you, Pedro, right? So now you can go back to Brazil and show people who he is. And that never crossed our minds. We never wanted to go back. But it said, well, so I went back home. And when I got back home, my wife already knew for some reason she had been praying. And she said, Marshall told you to go back to Brazil, didn't he? And we had that conversation. And she got excited, obviously, because at the time we had a young baby, my daughter Bianca. And she was excited to have the grandparents close. So that was 3 years ago, and we started planning. I am a strong believer that we got to exercise our faith and our brain at the same time. So I put it all in God's hands and I said, yes, God, we will obey. We'll go wherever you tell us to go. Mm. And we started planning. So we worked hard. We saved a lot of money. We invested a little bit. We made sure that we had provisions for when we go to Brazil, we can have a safe start and we don't have to be worried about details that will distract us from the main mission. And now it's all coming to fruition. You know, it's 2 months to go and we've bought the tickets. We fly out on the 21st. We're now spending some time here on the Gold Coast, just learning a little bit more and listening from God. And we're excited to go back to our people, to our country. I think that the most important thing for me is that Brazil is a country that I usually say to people that live 20 to 30 years behind the Western countries, you know, America, really? Australia, New Zealand. Yeah. And with that mentality, you know, it's nothing bad. It just means that we follow the trend instead of being ahead of the trend. And it's a privilege for me because I had the privilege to have lived here for 10 years nearly. And all things being equal, I kind of know what's going to happen in the future, in the future of the church. You know what I mean?
1: Like, yeah.
0: I see where the church is going. And with the foundation that Brazil had, you know, most of the people in Brazil are Catholics. And there is a big there's a big shift going on right now. I believe God is really pointing a lot of things to Brazil, and we're sending a lot of missionaries overseas. And I just consider myself privileged to be one of the, let's use the word pioneers. I'm not sure if this is the right word, but I just want to bring this new fresh wind of relationship with God and less religion, more relationship with God, the way we do things here and the way we live out our faith here in Australia and New Zealand is so, so good, so contagious that I want to take this to my people.
1: Yeah, that's awesome. So you've obviously had a pretty amazing experience in Australia and New Zealand that you can then take back to your people and see the change that can happen over there as well. So yeah. You're going over there to plant a church. Is that the plan?
0: Yes, that's the plan.
1: Yeah. So is there a reason for that as opposed to going and, you know, joining a particular church that's already there?
0: There is a very specific reason. And I'm glad you asked that question, Shelley. It's a great question. The reason for that is when we were certain that God was sending us to Brazil, I actually went to Brazil for 3 months, 2 years ago. I went to Brazil for 3 months and I traveled around. I went down south to Brazil and came back to the city where I'm from in Rio de Janeiro, the big, amazing city with the big Christ statue. And I've visited a few churches. I spoke to a few people. And to my surprise, this may sound absurd to a lot of people in Australia and New Zealand, but the way we live our faith here is something new, unheard of in Brazil. I think mainly because of the strong Catholic background that we have, things work in a very traditional way in Brazil. So when it comes to the talk of relationship with God and taking everything away and just being simple, open home, you know, the concept that we have in our church here, At Gold Coast, our church is called Gold Coast Chapel, and we just believe that church is home. It's an open place where everybody can come as they are, and they can be loved as they are. And the work of the pastor is just to make sure that the people are provided with green pasture, that they can be comfortable, that they can be that they can find themselves home. You know, at the end of the day, the goal is just to take everything away that could distract you from the main thing or the main person, Christ Jesus, and once that's there, you can find the answers for what you're looking for. So when we strip away everything, I believe that we have this new culture, this new mentality, this new philosophy, name it whatever you want. But what I learned here is very precious, and now I want to take that back to my people. So that is the very reason why instead of joining the church, we are coming to plant the church.
1: Yeah, that's awesome. And like you say, you've been preparing for it for the last 3 years or so, preparing spiritually, getting yourself trained and I guess finding out more about what your goal and your missions will actually be. And then also preparing yourself in terms of logistics as well, saving hard and, you know, preparing all of that. What a great adventure, Pedro. I think one of the exciting things about your story is that this is just the beginning of the next chapter. We don't really know how God is going to use you in a mighty way, I'm sure, in Brazil, but we do wish you all the best for that big move logistically and also as you settle in and start doing the work that God has called you there to. All the best for that, and thanks for taking some time to have a chat with us this morning.
0: Thank you. God bless.
2: That was Shelley Scowen chatting with Pedro Alexandrino, who's originally from Brazil, and as we heard, the Lord has led him to return to his home country. At the time this interview was recorded, he was just finishing up in his role as the National Youth Director for Bible League Australia and was about to leave to be a pastor in Brazil. And I'm happy to report that he has now been the senior pastor at Capella Church in Rio de Janeiro since 2015. So it's great to hear how the Lord has been working in his life and has taken him from a terrible situation in his home life growing up to now being able to help others and is setting people free in Brazil. That's fantastic. As we heard, Pedro has never backed away from following the Lord's leading in his life, and God has led him on this bold new adventure. His life reminds me of the verse from the book of Deuteronomy, chapter 31, verse 6. Be strong and courageous. Do not be afraid or terrified, for the Lord your God goes with you. He will never leave you nor forsake you. Well, thanks for joining us for Pedro's inspiring life story. I'm Jimmy Colfax, encouraging you to share your story with someone today.
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0: because you're good. Matthew West with Good on Vision. Afternoon, I am Jen Spiker. What would you say if I told you that there will be a miracle in your life today? And I can guarantee it. This particular miracle will be in the form of a song from one of the biggest duos to ever take to the stage in the world of Christian music. They've set the world on fire. They've reminded us to not look back and to burn the ships. They've told us where to fix our eyes and encouraged us to choose joy. And in about 10 minutes' time, right here on Vision, for King and Country's brand new single.
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4: Let me tell you the story of Shigeldi Adikov from Voice of the Martyrs. The words, break him morally or destroy him physically. The Turkmenistan bureaucrats had no more patience for this street preacher. Shigeldi Adikov was offered his freedom under President Saparmurat Niyazov's December 23, 2000 amnesty, provided he would swear the oath of allegiance to the president and recite the Muslim creed. And Shigeldi refused the amnesty again. Shigeldi had been threatened by state officials before to stop preaching. He was arrested in December 1998 and sentenced to 2 years in jail. But a prosecutor appealed the verdict as being too lenient, and he was then sentenced to 2 additional years in prison. Shigeldi was in such pain from the harsh beatings that he asked his children not to touch him when they came to visit. In February 2000, his wife and 5 children had been forcibly taken from their home and exiled to remote Kakhara, where they remained under village arrest. When his family visited him in early February 2001, Shigeldi said his farewells. His wife noticed that during the visit, he was bruised and battered. His kidneys and his liver hurt, and he was suffering from jaundice. He could barely walk and frequently lost consciousness. He did not expect to survive much longer. Despite this, Shigeldi was still not broken. He would not give in, and though release was within his reach, he would not accept it if it meant forsaking his allegiance to Christ. You've probably heard this before, but humans can live for many weeks without food, yet we cannot survive many days without water. In the same way, our spirits need spiritual nourishment as well. We may go several days, months, or even years without companionship. Our spirits can survive despite the loneliness. We may do without peace, enduring illness upon lingering illness. Our spirits, though discouraged, will survive. If we are to endure long without the hope of Jesus Christ, however, our souls will diminish. We can't live without hope, God's precious gift to his children. If you're feeling as though you can't go on, ask God to encourage and motivate you. Be inspired by the stories of your brothers and sisters around the world, and you'll endure all things with a strong hope in Jesus Christ. Our brothers and sisters in Christ have been suffering for their faith in every country of the world for the past 2,000 years, and in fact, persecution against Christians is worse today than ever. We can't change the attitude of the world, but we can pray that God will strengthen his children as they hold fast to their faith in Jesus in light of the persecution they face.
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Jeremy Rosato with Keep Holding on Vision. Hi, I'm Jen. Quite a few states in Australia with a public holiday coming up on Monday for the King's birthday. 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It dropped today and I am about to press play. Even though I actually included a short snippet of this song a bit earlier in my shift today, I actually have not had a chance to listen to the whole song yet, for real. So here it is, for King and Country, their brand new single, Miracle.

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2: 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If you were around in those days, you'll remember this sort of sound, the extended, extra long lead break on the electric guitar. 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
3: In this bulletin, One Nation fumbles its housing policy, Jacinta Allen's leadership questioned, and two retailers fined for their tardiness. With more, I'm Gareth Stafford. Another One Nation MP has been unable to explain the details of its housing policy. Nelson Scott has the details.
4: One Nation says it would limit home ownership to Australian citizens and permanent residents were it to win government, while temporary visa holders and foreigners living overseas would be forced to sell their properties within 2 years. In a fiery interview with Sydney broadcaster Mark Levy, One Nation Senator Sean Bell could not explain what happens to those who fail to divest their home by the deadline.
5: To Australian citizens,
6: Sean,
5: and those who reside
6: Sean,
5: here permanently.
6: Sean. This is turning into a train wreck, mate.
4: The clash follows a TV interview last night where MP Barnaby Joyce was forced to retract and clarify details regarding the party's housing plan. Liberal MP Jane Hume says it shows they're not a viable alternative government.
7: I'm not entirely sure even One Nation know what their policy here.
4: The government has extended the ban on foreigners buying existing homes until 2029. Nelson Scott, Canberra.
3: Victorian Premier Jacinta Allen could face a leadership challenge within the next 2 to 6 weeks. There are reports MPs from both the left and the right are growing increasingly concerned about the November state election. About the Premier's perceived ability to connect with voters, her handling of CFMEU corruption, and a backlash after 12 years of Labor government. One MP telling the Australian Financial Review her leadership was now terminal. Governor-General Sam Mostyn is preparing to go down the Big Freeze slide at the MCG on Monday. Big Freeze 12 will come exactly 2 weeks after the passing of Fight MND co-founder Neil Danaher. The Governor-General says she's not revealing what her costume will be, but she's spoken to a former AFL coach about the slide experience.
8: John Longmire called me and said, as a previous slider, it's okay for me to wear a wetsuit under my costume. So I will have a wetsuit on, because if John Longmire can wear one, so can I.
3: The Governor-General is the first from the political sphere to take part in the event. Two fashion retailers and a makeup chain have been fined by the corporate watchdog for filing their accounts late. Zara, H&M and Sephora have all agreed to pay a combined $596,000 in infringement notices. Concerns are growing over the fate of an Iranian Christian convert, journalist and human rights defender Mary Mohammadi. Amnesty International reports she's been missing for more than 2 months. Iranian authorities have refused to disclose her whereabouts. Mary was first arrested in 2017 at the age of 19. Christian persecution watchdog Open Doors has warned that the mass deportation of Afghans from Pakistan could be putting Christian converts at extreme risk. Last year, Pakistan deported approximately 1 million Afghans back to their homeland. Open Doors noted many Christians likely to be among them and could face the death penalty on their return. Unaccompanied women and girls face the risk of being forced into marriages with Muslim men. That's the latest news. Sport is next.
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3: To sport and in the AFL, the Western Bulldogs will welcome back Cody Waitman when they play Hawthorn at the MCG tonight. Dogs coach Luke Beveridge says Waitman's return will make a huge difference.
9: Some teammates just get inside your bones a little bit more than others, where you know how much they care for you. And in a way, it motivates others to give back.
3: The forward hasn't played since 2024, following a string of knee injuries and infection. That's the latest Vision National News. I'm Gareth Stafford.
0: Rise and Shine with Fel and Andy.
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1: I said, Andy, are we doing this? Are we dressing up? And you were like, yeah.
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1: You were a little bit late. Is that because you forgot?
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2: 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I did my hair.
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1: You do look very good.
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3: Time now for a look at the weather. A deep low is moving further east over the Tasman Sea, maintaining gusty winds and a few showers across Victoria, eastern New South Wales and Tasmania. Showers also affect southern South Australia in a southwesterly flow. A weak trough is producing showers and isolated thunderstorms in western WA. Around the capitals and a partly cloudy top of 20 degrees in Sydney today, partly cloudy and 15 in Melbourne, a mostly sunny 21 in Brisbane, mostly sunny and 21 in Perth, a shower or two and 17 for Adelaide, partly cloudy and 14 in Hobart, a partly cloudy 15 in Canberra, Darwin sunny and 31 degrees. That's the latest news, sport and weather on Vision. 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
10: In 2 Corinthians chapter 5, verse 17, it says, "If anyone belongs to Christ, they are a new creation. The old things have gone, everything is made new." That was 2 Corinthians chapter 5, verse 17.
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11: Hello once again, wherever you might be listening throughout Australia. Friday, like to have a bit of fun. A little bit later, an episode of Desperate Husbands. And very shortly, I'm going to share some eyewitness accounts of holiday dramas. Our regular feature, a look back in history. I'll talk about the first public demonstration of a hot air balloon flight and also the big news story from this day, 1968. But now, let's get back into music. This is Carly Ann Taylor on Vision.

0: Vision with Jay King, and that's called Hard Place, and before that, Carly Ann Taylor, and Why Should I Worry? All right, let me share some true eyewitness accounts of holiday dramas, this one involving oral hygiene. And a particular person who remains anonymous writes, on a flight from Toronto to London, an elderly man in business class brushed his teeth at his seat after his meal, gargled and spat it all out onto his plate. Then he blew his nose with a tissue, threw it behind the seat of the passenger in front of him in his sleeping space. Oh dear. Story number two, involving a selfie. When flying from London Gatwick, a young girl was taking a selfie on a plane I was on, says this person, and the guy sitting behind her was accidentally pictured too. The guy was livid and caused such a commotion. The attendant said to the man he could move seats if he wanted to, but he refused and hurled abuse at the girl until she deleted it. This went on for about 5 to 10 minutes. Another story involving holiday dramas. Overhead baggage. Okay, an overhead baggage story. Have a listen to this one. On a British airline flight, the air hostess moved a passenger bag from one overhead space to another and then proceeded to ask every passenger whose bag it was and to tell them she had moved it. No one claimed the bag, so everyone started panicking, myself included. This was the first time I had flown by myself, so I was already nervous. The flight attendant then started shouting down the plane they were going to throw the bag off the plane, and then there would be a thorough check because this was now a terrorist threat. Anyway, after another few minutes of shouting at the plane, a woman shouted that it was her bag. The lady whose bag it was had been asleep with her headphones on before takeoff had even begun. Safe to say, she wasn't the most loved passenger on the plane that day.
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3: What would it look like if truth shaped the decisions made in our country? At the Australian Christian Lobby, that's what we're working toward every day.

0: having taken off everything other than those items which would have led to an indecent exposure charge, I incorrectly indicated I had nothing in my pockets. When the security guy checked, he found my wallet. I was ushered to one side and subjected to a very thorough search, and whilst I'm sure it wasn't intentional, I was made to feel like a naughty schoolboy being punished for answering a question wrongly. Some people mistakenly picture God as a kind of tough security guard out to punish them for carrying the wrong things in their lives and trying to sneak things past him. The reality is, he's more like a warm, friendly captain who greets us at the entrance to the plane and invites us to take off with him on the flight of our lives, a journey in which he promises to deliver life in all its fullness. Now that's a journey worth taking. I'm Graham Agnew.
1: 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Afternoons on Vision.

0: On Vision Christian Radio, Crowder and Zach Williams with Still, and Natalie Lane before that singing Amen. It's our look back in history now. 5th day of June, World Environment Day. The day that the first public demonstration of a hot air balloon flight took place in France, actually, 1783. The 10-minute flight was taken by the Montgolfier brothers, Joseph and Jacques. The big story from this day, 1968. Senator Robert Kennedy, age 43, was shot and mortally wounded, 1968. The younger brother of John F. Kennedy had been campaigning as a presidential candidate. He died the following day. Apple II, the world's first personal computer, went on sale in the US, 1977. And on this day, 1988, Kay Cottey sailed into Sydney Harbour in First Lady, becoming the first woman to circumnavigate the world non-stop, 1988. We lost Ronald Reagan on this particular day. The US president and actor died at the age of 93, 2004. And Kathleen Folbig was pardoned over the deaths of her four children after spending two decades in an Australian prison, 2023. She had always maintained her innocence, and she served 20 years of a 25-year sentence. That's our look back in history for this 5th day of June, but now let us get to the present and bring you up to date with what's been happening today with the news headlines on Vision.
1: Good afternoon. In stories making news, a Liberal senator is introducing a private member's bill to push for the removal of an aged care funding computer algorithm. Anne Rustin says her amendments would put humans back in control of the decision-making around how much funding older Australians receive. A man who was hailed a hero for disarming one of the attackers during the Bondi Beach terror attack is denying any wrongdoing after being charged with common assault. Ahmed El Ahmed is accused of attacking his father during a dispute at Bankstown in March. The US president insists progress is being made in efforts to stop fighting between Israel and Hezbollah. The militant group says it's firmly rejected the terms of an American brokered deal to extend the tentative ceasefire between Israel and Lebanon, contingent on the end of Hezbollah attacks. And in sport, Pakistan has won the one-day cricket series against Australia by 4 wickets after bowling the Aussies out for just 157 in Lahore overnight. I'm Gareth Stafford, and those are the latest news and sport headlines.
2: Just the right mix of music and talk. 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

0: Vision with Consumed by Fire, Whole Wide World, and Lauren Daigle with Hold On To Me this morning. Fel and Andy continuing that 80s mood, putting on 80s outfits and picking songs for an 80s mixtape.
1: We were talking yesterday about drummers, and the drummers, nowadays they're caged.
2: Mm-hmm.
1: Like they're in a cage at the back of the stage, like they're the bad guys.
2: They're restrained. These little glass perspex
1: yes.
2: little things to keep the sound down.
1: Not anymore. Not in the 80s, baby. Well, yeah, yesterday we were texting. So Annie and I do text outside of the show, don't we? We're quite friendly. It's okay.
2: Yes, you sent me a text.
1: I said, Annie, are we doing this? Are we dressing up? And you were like, yeah. Yeah, we are. So once again.
2: So question, Phil, was I a little bit late today?
1: You were a little bit late. Was that because you forgot?
2: No, because I had to dress up.
1: Oh, okay.
2: Well, I just okay. get clothes on. I did my hair.
1: Wow.
2: I ironed my trousers.
1: Oh, did you, bless.
2: I mean, I actually, a little effort was made. I even put some product in my hair.
1: You do look very good.
2: Well, to get that Miami Vice look, Phil, it doesn't just come naturally. You got to work it.
1: Well, talk me through it. Okay, we've gone very different with our 80s approaches.
2: Mm-hmm.
1: You have gone, and I'll describe you, and then you can describe me.
2: Mm-hmm.
1: He's got aviator glasses on, so that's very good looking. He's got a suit jacket, the pink one, which I do like that pink jacket, a white T-shirt underneath, and then some slacks.
2: Some white slacks.
1: So he's white, and pink.
2: And some white Lacoste shoes, because they were massive in
1: were
2: the
1: they?
2: 80s. I mean, they've had a resurgence, obviously. So this is your classic Miami Vice.
1: Very good.
2: Look, it was a great TV show, Phil, which I don't think you watched it.
1: No,
2: very
1: I didn't.
2: Much, did
1: I was
2: you?
1: A bit young, unfortunately. So I'll have to go back and watch it. And then on the other hand, I went to our local store with Murray and Josh and purchased everything 80s I could find and then raided Bella's wardrobe to get the oversized T-shirt. So I'm more like 80s threw up. I've got the bangles. I did do the side pony, which Millie insisted upon. I've got denim on denim and an oversized pink shirt.
2: It's got Cyndi Lauper written all over it, Phil.
1: Oh, and a visor. I actually owned this see-through pink visor. Mm. I owned one in the 80s.
2: They were big in the 80s.
1: Yes.
2: I'm pretty sure they called skin cancer those things.
1: Well,
2: because they magnified the sun.
1: So if you can't do it at home, but it's like pink perspex.
2: Mm-hmm.
1: There's nothing. I was like, do people really think they were doing anything with this? But in the studio, it's helpful because we have bright lights. I'm feeling a bit more relaxed today.
2: Look, there was no fear of skin cancer in the 80s. Trust me, there was no slip, slop, slap.
1: There was no all slap.
2: Hats were actually a fashion piece. They weren't there to keep the sun off your head. And that one you've got on there, it's like one of those visory things that's see-through, but it's got a bit of a tint to it. And I'm sure it probably magnified the sun. So, look, go to our Facebook page and ask, and you can answer the question, who are we? You can give Phil a different character. She could be Madonna. There's so many. And the million-dollar question is, am I James Sonny Crockett?
1: Is that who it is?
2: Or am I Ricardo? Right, Rico Tubbs.
1: Rico.
2: Which one am I?
1: Rico Tubbs.
2: Hey, am I Sonny or am I Rico?
1: But at the same time while you're there, you can vote. So 2 hours from now, we've decided we're going to put together a mixtape, which I do remember from the 80s. I was a bit young, but Murray, my husband, he used to make mixtapes. So when we got married, I could see these boxes of mixtapes that he'd made.
2: Oh, yes.
1: He made me a mix CD when we were going out.
2: What a guy. That was a big effort, Phil. That was big in the 80s to do that for someone.
1: It was a true love.
2: Oh, yeah.
1: If you mixtaped it
2: up. Was a lot of love. It was a lot harder than doing a Spotify playlist, let me assure you.
1: Spotify players just really no love at all.
0: Ah, that was Phil and Andy in an 80s mood this morning, dressing up in an 80s outfit and picking songs for an 80s mixtape. And I've got a couple of 80s songs which I'll be featuring in my program today. In fact, one of the songs which was on their top 5 list, I think, top 10 list, and that'll be coming up in my program a little bit later. We've got a thought from Linda Bailey in just a moment.
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5: 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I'll study the map really thoroughly and then I'll write out all the directions on post-it notes and stick them to the dashboard of my car. With every single detail of the journey mapped out, I then have the confidence to head out to my new location. When it comes to knowing my life's direction, I'd actually like to do the same kind of preparation. But unfortunately, it doesn't always work out that way. The journey through life brings up so many unknowns that it doesn't matter how much research I do or how many post-it notes I fill out, things still change and I can't control it all. Jesus said that He is the way, He's the truth and He's the life. If we have faith in Him, then we can be assured that our life is not wandering towards meaninglessness and we can never get so lost that we're far from His love.
4: Just the right mix of music and conversation. Afternoons on Vision.

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1: God walked into my room through vision, and sometimes vision was the only thing that would give me a kind voice, because there are so many unkind voices when you're in prison.
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Vision Christian Radio with We the Kingdom, Rescue Me, and Toby Mack with See the Light. Well, this time last week, we were into the final steps of our Visionathon. And, of course, that was running right throughout the month of May and about $1.9 million raised, which is worth celebrating and thank you to all of our Vision family. Around 4,500 of our Vision family members gave, 500 first-time givers, which is exciting, some new monthly givers, which certainly helps us as we go forward into the future. And, of course, we love the testimonies and stories. I've got one here. This is from a family member at Eastern Heights in Queensland who gave $200. And this particular person says, "I love Vision, listening for years. I have the radio on in the kitchen all day. Now I have a radio on at night if I can't sleep. My three daughters actually bought that radio. And since November 2024, make that, I've been in and out of hospital. My daughters are beautiful and they pamper me. God bless you. Don't know your name, but thank you for your $200 gift. And thank you to everyone that supported Visionathon." News is coming up shortly.

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1: Time now for a look at the weather. A deep low is moving further east over the Tasman Sea, maintaining gusty winds and a few showers across Victoria, eastern New South Wales and Tasmania. Showers also affect southern South Australia in a southwesterly flow. A weak trough is producing showers and isolated thunderstorms in western WA. Around the capitals and a partly cloudy top of 20 degrees in Sydney today, partly cloudy and 15 in Melbourne, a mostly sunny 21 in Brisbane, mostly sunny and 21 in Perth, a shower or two and 17 for Adelaide, partly cloudy and 14 in Hobart, a partly cloudy 15 in Canberra, Darwin sunny and 31 degrees. That's the latest news, sport and weather on Vision. 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
2: Josiah Queen to sing Dusty Bibles. That's coming up shortly. Christian music news. Something from a diary from the 70s. And went to hear a very, very well-known English pop singer. He's got a Christian faith. In fact, this was what you would call a Christian concert that I went along to on this particular date in Tasmania. And I'll play one of his songs, so that's on the way. But now I'd like to thank David from Anstead in Queensland. He gave $350 towards Visionathon last month. David says, "Vision is like a well that never runs dry and helps me to maintain the gospel truth. We never need to undervalue or overvalue the Word of God. It was what it was, inspired by the great I Am." Thank you, David. Your weather for Anstead over the weekend. It's going to be sunny tomorrow with 22, a shower or two on Sunday, 23, and pretty much the same on Monday for Anstead in Queensland. A short verse today taken from Romans. If God is for us, who can be against us? Romans 8:31.

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0: And something from 1978. In fact, I was working in radio in Tasmania in 1978, based in Hobart. I had a wonderful place I was staying with another Christian guy, actually, in Sandy Bay. And on this particular day, 5th day of June, went along to the Theatre Royal in Hobart and heard Cliff Richard. Now, this was different. It wasn't one of his big concerts with a band or anything like that. He simply performed a solo concert, and it was in association with the charity Tear Fund and also On Being magazine. And from my memory, he, yes, performed a few songs, might have been just on guitar, and also he was interviewed as well. So it was a bit of a different concert from Cliff Richard, but a great memory from 1978. He would have been touring Australia. Maybe you saw him also in that particular year. Well, what song can we play from Cliff? I'm going to play one of his big pop hits. But there was a couple of his pop hits which had a Christian message, if you listen carefully. And this is one of them called The Only Way Out. It's a reference to Jesus.

0: News. No, that's coming up a little bit later in my program in about an hour's time. But I do have Desperate Husbands on the way because we like to have a bit of fun on a Friday, and some more stories involving holiday dramas. In just a moment, it's our Focus on the Family Minute.
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0: 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May was Visionathon month, and thank you to the Vision family members for their wonderful spirit of generosity and thanksgiving. We thank you very much for your support with donations over the last month. Thank you to the thousands who stood with us, including 550 first-time givers and wonderful stories which we shared during that time of Visionathon. I'm going to share one now from Steve and Jeanette from Kerwin, and they made a donation of $20, as we've always stated, whether it's $20, $2,000, $200. We are grateful. And Steve and Jeanette share this. Vision has been an amazing resource in our family's life. We love tuning in together on drives and at dinner time, as well as listening in our own quiet moments. My husband listens while working from home, and I often listen while doing the dishes after our two children are asleep. Over the past 4 years, we've been blessed with two beautiful children through natural conception. And we give all praise to God for this miracle. Vision is our daily church, helping us hear God's word, enjoy worship, be encouraged by what he's doing in others' lives. And we're so grateful for the Vision team. God bless you all. Thank you to Steve and Jeanette for taking the time to share that with us. As we've always said, when you make a donation, if you've got a story to share or a testimony, we want to hear that. Let's now bring you up to date with the latest in news headlines on Vision. We've got desperate husbands on the way too, and
1: good
0: some
1: afternoon
0: funny holiday stories.
1: In stories making news. The Prime Minister says practical solutions are required to address economic and social frustrations in the community. Anthony Albanese has spoken at an economic forum where he's claimed his tax reforms will help curb the rise of populism. Speculation is growing. Victorian Premier Jacinta Allen could face a leadership challenge within weeks. The AFR reports Labor's MPs are becoming increasingly frustrated by their leader, including her handling of the CFMEU scandal. The Queensland government remains under fire after new data revealed a staggering drop in child safety investigations. 24-hour priority response fell from 91% to 44% over the past year, aligning with the launch of the data-compromised Unify program. And in the AFL, Saints coach Ross Lyon has confirmed Naziah Wanganeen-Miller, Mitchell Owens and Liam Ryan will all return to the side for the match against Sydney on Sunday. I'm Gareth Stafford, and those are the latest news and sport headlines.
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0: On Vision, that is Ryan Stevenson and Matt Hammett with Preach, and before that, Blessing Offer with Brighter Days. Just before we hear from Bill Muhlenberg, who was on 2020 today, I've been sharing accounts of holiday dramas. I've got a short one here just to share with you before we hear from Bill, involving a headache. And this was on a flight from Birmingham in 2015. And this person reports, a child was allowed to bang the back of my seat and hit me on the head. When I complained to the parents, they said my wife and I were nasty people. We did say they were at fault for not controlling their child, as we had been listening to them shouting at the child for 4 hours. Let's hear from Bill Muhlenberg now. He was on 2020 this morning.
1: Bill, a prominent story at the time and easily slips out of our memory. What is the basic detail around this young man and having been stabbed on the streets?
2: Yeah, well, when it happened in late last year, December, of course, it made a impact there, but it's only been this past week that the sentence, well, the killer, Indian Sikh, was found guilty of murder, got something like 20 years in prison. So it's only been recently that the case about the murderer was finally heard. And then, well, everything about it has become, well, started coming to light. As you said, he was just coming home one night from a time out with friends. This Indian had a ceremonial dagger on him, which they're allowed to carry. Keir Starmer is still saying it's fine for them to carry these. So, 5 times stabbed. Police were notified, but as soon as the police got there, evidently 3 police, they did what is now almost routine, in fact, common practice. They sided with the killer because he was not white, because he was, you know, different minority group, different religion. They actually believed him when he said, oh, I was racially abused. So here is the young white Christian lying underground, bleeding to death, and he called out 9 times. I've been stabbed. I can't breathe. I can't breathe. And evidently the police, at least one of them, laughed and said, nah, mate, you're not stabbed. So here he was dying, and they put handcuffs on him as he was dying, and he died on the spot there after a few horrible minutes. So as the public became aware of just how outrageous this was, not just with the police, but obviously the training they're getting from their superiors, a real outrage has come out because of this case, and they demanded to have the camera footage of the police, which just came out the other day. And that's, boy, if you don't know about the case, all you got to do is look at the 30 or 60 seconds of the police video, and it's just horrific, right? He's there on the ground in the street, dying, bleeding to death, handcuffs on his very white hands. He gets white skin as blood drains, and they were still insisting that he was the culprit, that he had to be arrested, he had to be taken to jail, while the killer at first walked free. So everybody in the UK, at least anybody with a soul and a heart and a, you know, half a brain, is absolutely outraged, as people all around the world, even somebody like Elon Musk in America, said, I will fund any court cases to at least try these negligent police for what they did. So it's just a huge case about a miscarriage of justice. And as you say, what we have, not just two-tiered policing, but a two-tiered judiciary, two-tiered politics, two-tiered Keir Starmer, right? It's this default setting where if you're white and Christian, you're probably the bad guy. And if you're non-white and non-Christian, you're probably the good guy. And that whole mindset really has seeped through all of almost all Western cultures today.
0: Bill Muhlenberg in conversation with Neil Johnson on the 2020 program. If you'd like to hear that full conversation or any of the other conversations which Neil has, hey, download the app. It's free. 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
6: Researchers found that prayer is good for you, even on a scientific level. A study was done by German psychologists at Salem University on the effects of prayer and those who pray. The findings revealed that praying can help a person maintain self-control and resist temptation, as well as help alleviate depression and other benefits. The authors noted that even a short prayer time changes the self-control depletion effect. These results are consistent with a growing body of work attesting to the beneficial effects of prayer on self-control. The students were tested to measure their level of self-control when faced with temptation. The researchers found that those who prayed before the start of the test showed they maintained high levels of self-control to the end. Whatever you're facing today, let prayer be your steering wheel, not your spare wheel. I'm Matt Prater. 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

0: On Vision Christian Radio, Brandon Heath and Ryan Ellis with Highly Favoured. Just before we have Desperate Husbands, one more holiday drama story to share with you today involving Air Rage flying from Houston to Gatwick. And this particular person, we won't give them their name. I don't know their name, but they share this story. When we landed on time and after the engines were turned off, everyone got up and checked the overhead bins for their storage luggage. About 5 minutes after that, and before anyone could disembark, I felt a push behind me and a 20-year-old something girl saying, "Please, could you let me by?" I replied that I wanted to disembark as well, but there was a line ahead. She became very forceful, kicking me and elbowing me. She tried to force her way around me, but I politely asked her to wait for about 40 seconds more. She did not like that response at all and again kicked me in the thigh, this time painful. She then kneed me in the groin, after which I doubled over. At that point, a British passenger who had been seated in front of me said, "Sorry for my countryman's rudeness," and snatched her three bags out of her hands, including her purse. He then asked the other 15 rows of passengers to pass the bags to the back of the plane where they would be collected soon. The young girl was, needless to say, furious. That's my final account of holiday drama stories today. All right, Friday, we like to have a bit of fun. Let's hear Desperate Husbands.
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2: Sit, sit, good boy. Now stay. No, don't go. 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Fetch. No, don't sit. Fetch, sit. Now stay. No, don't fetch. 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All right. Okay. No, don't fetch your bowl. No, the frisbee. Let's start again. Sit. Sit. Good boy. Now stay. No, don't run away. Stay.
3: Hi, honey. How's the dog training going?
2: Oh, terrible. I've been at this for 1 hour and I'm getting nowhere. I'm so frustrated. I'm going inside.
3: Good boy. Sit. Sit on sofa. Stay. Good boy. Do you want me to fetch slippers and sandwich? No, don't pant. Just a simple yes or no.
2: Woof. Woof.
3: I think that means yes. You really have spent too much time with the dog.
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3: In this bulletin, John Howard joins the push for stronger gambling laws. WA police continue to investigate yesterday's bus crash and a rare achievement at the French Open. With more, I'm Gareth Stafford. Former Prime Minister John Howard has joined more than a dozen coalition MPs in a public push for stronger gambling laws. The group argues the government's current proposed reforms, which include advertising restrictions, don't go far enough. WA police are investigating whether the driver of a Transperth bus suffered a medical episode before losing control and crashing into a tree. A 61-year-old passenger died in hospital overnight, while several others were injured following the crash in Wanneroo yesterday. WA's Transport Minister Rita Saffiotti has described the incident as a tragedy.
4: My sympathy goes out to all of the passengers, but in particular the families of that passenger who has passed away and the other passenger who is currently in hospital. The police are investigating this incident. It has now been passed to the police, who have control of the incident. They are investigating whether it was a medical episode.
3: The driver remains in a serious condition at Royal Perth Hospital. Victorian Police Chief Commissioner Mike Bush says criminals must face consequences in court if they're going to be deterred from committing crimes. Mr. Bush believes a 15-year-old who pleaded guilty to a firebombing in Keysborough in April and then escaped with a youth supervision order should have been handed a tougher sentence. He's told the ABC that type of behaviour should not be tolerated in the state.
5: There is a frustration from our membership, our people, our staff, who work very hard to catch these crooks. But I also look at this through the lens of the victims and the community. There's got to be a consequence for this kind of behaviour. So certainty of consequence is a deterrence.
3: Mr. Bush says police are focusing on identifying who's directly responsible for the firebombing attacks. Foster care experts have thrown their support behind recommendations made in Queensland's Child Safety Inquiry. Queensland Foster and Kinship Care Chief Executive Brian Smith says he's cautiously optimistic the system can be fixed.
6: We need to have a system that respects foster and kinship carers as colleagues and not as clients in a system, which again is very, very important. And we need to ensure that we're actually retaining the carers we've got in the system, and we're not doing that well enough now.
3: 52 recommendations were made, ranging from overhauling out-of-home care to adoption access. The Bucket Ministry is a global Christian organisation that provides access to clean water and the gospel. It shares God's love through the gift of clean, safe drinking water. The ministry was founded after a 2012 mission trip to the Amazon, which revealed how a lack of clean water severely impacted on communities. It's since provided more than 1 million people across three continents with clean water. The ministry has also seen 30,000 people give their lives to Christ. The Essex County Council has become the latest local authority in the UK to reintroduce the reciting of the Lord's Prayer and singing the national anthem into its full council meetings. The Reform UK-led council followed similar moves by Kent and Derbyshire councils, both led by Reform. That's the latest news. Sport is next.
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3: To sport, and women's tennis player Maya Holinska, ranked 115th in the world, has made it all the way to the finals of the French Open. She's beaten Diana Schneider 7-6, 6-4, pitting her in the final against the sixth seed, Mira Andreeva. Andreeva says it will be a new experience for both of them.
7: Never played against her. It's going to be a new match for both of us. And I don't really know how she plays. I don't really know her game style.
3: Holinska is the first qualifier to ever make it to the French Open finals. It's a feat achieved only once before at a tennis major. That's the latest Vision National News. I'm Gareth Stafford.
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3: Time now for a look at the weather and the capital city forecasts for tonight and tomorrow. Sydney, a low of 9, then a sunny top of 20 degrees. Melbourne, 11 overnight, mostly sunny tomorrow and 18. Brisbane, 10 to 22 and sunny. Perth, a low of 7, a foggy start, then a max of 22. Adelaide, down to 11 overnight, some late showers and 17 degrees. Canberra dropping to 0 tonight. It'll be a foggy start and then a top of 14. Hobart 9 to 14 and mostly sunny. Darwin a low of 21, also mostly sunny with a top of 31. That's the latest news, sport and weather on Vision. 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Hear stories of people you've helped at vision.org.au.
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10: CC Winans to sing Come Jesus Come. That's coming up shortly. I'll check on some famous birthday people for today. A Hollywood actor and singer who's been pretty vocal about his Christian faith. He's having a birthday today. Also, I'll be playing a song from For King and Country because Joel Smallbone celebrating a birthday today. And also on the way, we've got Christian music news and the word for today. Here's somebody who loves the word for today. It's Christine from Lulworth in Tasmania. Gave a $25 donation towards Visionathon. Christine says, God has been drawing me into a deeper, closer relationship with him. And through that, he wants me to pray, trust and believe. I received the word for today and I find it a great blessing and he speaks to me through it. And that will be on the way in my program in about 35 minutes' time. Christine, your weather for Lulworth over the weekend, partly cloudy in 15, partly cloudy on Sunday 16, and Monday it's a shower or two, an expected top of 16 degrees. A good word now from Romans, once again, Romans 8, for I am convinced that neither death nor life nor angels nor demons nor the present nor the future nor height nor depth nor any other created thing shall be able to separate us from the love of God which is in Christ Jesus our Lord. Romans 8, verses 38 to 39.

0: on Vision Christian Radio. That is Stars Go Dim singing Holy, and before that, CC Winans and Come Jesus Come. Okay, time to check on some notable names born today, 5th day of June.
1: Birthday, it's your birthday, and we hope there will be many more. Birthday.
0: Troy Sivan, who was born in South Africa, but of course been living in Australia for a good number of years, singer and actor. He was in the 2009 X-Men film, and of course he's had a couple of big hit singles as well. We've got Emily Seebohm from Adelaide, South Australia. Oh, that was an exciting game last night, wasn't it? Adelaide beating Geelong, I think, by just 1 point. A thrilling game. The Aussie swimmer, Emily. And at the 2012 London Olympics, she set a new Olympic record in a 100-metre backstroke qualifier and gained a silver medal in the final of the event. Emily, 34 today. We've got Sam Lane, the Melbourne sports presenter, journalist and daughter of sports commentator, the very well-known Tim Lane. And she was born this day, turning 47. There is Toni Perrin, the actress and singer. She hosted Australia's Funniest Home Videos. She was in E Street, had a couple of hit songs. 54 today. Mark Eller, the Aboriginal rugby union player, played with his brothers Gary and Glenn from New South Wales. He is 67. And there is the Hollywood actor, the very famous Mark Wahlberg, born in Boston, having his 55th birthday today. And I thought we might hear a little bit about Mark and his faith story. This is Mark. He was questioned on a TV program in America, in fact, the Today Show, and asked about what his faith means to him.
2: Oh, it's everything. It really has. It's afforded me so many things. Obviously, you know, God didn't come to save the saints. He came to save the sinners. We've all had things and issues in our lives, and we want to be better versions of ourselves. And through focusing my faith, it's allowed me to do that. And I know a lot of people have been challenged with COVID and everything else. I mean, I was away from people and church and community and connection for a long time. But, you know, with people who are wearing masks and they want to, you know, stay away from each other, we want to bring people together.
3: Community is a big part of a faith practice, actually.
0: Yeah, that was Mark Wahlberg just talking a little bit about his faith in an interview on the Today program. He's been in many big movies. And finally, I want to acknowledge Joel Smallbone. And I'm sure you know Joel from For King and Country, born in Sydney along with his brother Luke, but of course spent many, many years in America, now based in Nashville, having his 42nd birthday today. So many songs I could play from For King and Country. I've chosen this one. One of their big hits. I think they're all big hits, aren't they? Fix My Eyes. Happy birthday to Joel.

0: On Vision Christian Radio for King and Country, Fix My Eyes, Joel Smallbone having his 42nd birthday today, got married to gospel singer Mariah Peters back in 2013. And I should mention too that he's been in a few films like Priceless, and of course I loved his role in the musical film Journey to Bethlehem, and directed the 2024 film all about his family's life, Unsung Hero, and played the role of his dad. Joel Smallbone, 42 today. Christian music news in just a moment on Vision.
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4: This week, two brothers, 11 kids between their families, and a ministry that's gone from small town churches to international audiences. Band Reeves, a country gospel duo from the United States, say they never set out to chase the music industry. They simply kept saying yes to God. If I didn't have For nearly 15 years, Jeremy and Cody led worship, but almost a decade ago, they felt a nudge, a call to start writing their own songs.
5: We are country guys, and we sound country as cornbread, so yeah, we sing country music about Jesus.
4: Their sound is unmistakably country, but their heart is ministry. And for years, they did everything themselves, booking, traveling, recording, raising their family.

0: families on the road. But they say the biggest turning point came only 2 years ago.
1: We've done kind of this country music traveling thing for 9 years. It really feels like we've done it correct for about 2 years now, just because we have people on our team to point us in the right direction.
0: That team helped them navigate an industry that's been cautious about newcomers, especially in Christian country music. The brothers say they understand why.
2: A certain amount of like closed gate, especially in country music, because it's been such a fine line for so long. I respect how guarded they are, because so many people just are trying to play the system and make money off of Christian music and then follow
3: a Jesus-focused song with things that are totally opposite.
2: And for us, that's why we've seen open doors, just because in our message, we've just tried to be consistent.
0: And that consistency is paying off.
4: I ran from the future, I ran from the past.
0: Their music is gaining traction, not just in the United States, but in Australia and the UK, a sign of growing appetite for variety in Christian music.
2: People want variety, and doors have really started to swing open for not just us, lots of different styles.
0: But despite the growing momentum, the brothers still work construction to support their families, at least for now.
1: So construction at this point is how we're paying our bills and keeping everything afloat. Over the last year, we've just been doing less and less. Construction and music has gotten extremely busy to where we really won't be able to do that.
0: What sets Band Reeves apart isn't polish or production, it's authenticity. They tell stories from real life and audiences connect with that.
2: We're just normal guys. We have so many life stories and life experiences that go into the songs that we sing and the stories behind the songs that we sing. I think that people really connect to that side of the down-to-earth kind of regular guy thing. We just try to be who we are.
0: Their growth hasn't been overnight. It's been church by church, festival by festival, a grassroots ministry built on relationships.
2: I think that we have approached music in a little different way. We've never tried to jump at this and go, what are the puzzle pieces that we need to put together in order to be successful? We've just made ourselves available to the Lord, but we feel like the Lord's just building a long-lasting ministry that will spill over to even more than music.
0: From construction sites to concert stages, Band Reeves say they're ready for whatever comes next, as long as it's where God leads. For faith-based audiences around the world, their message is simple. Stay faithful, stay consistent, and let God open the doors. I'm Cam, and that's the TCM Update.
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0: Vision Christian Radio, that's Jamie McDonald and the new song Ain't No Way. Well, just before we get to news headlines, let's check in with Richard Atiyah from the Helping Hands program. G'day, Richard.
1: G'day. How are you today, Greg?
0: Very good. Well, last Friday, of course, we had the Visionathon appeal and the final step, so we weren't able to chat, but now we can, and you can tell us about this weekend's program for June.
1: Absolutely. Actually, before I do that, mate, I just want to thank everyone who gets behind Visionathon and the work of Vision. I just love what you guys do. And we always hear feedback from listeners who, well, viewers who watch the show on the app through Vision. So thank you so much. It's awesome. This weekend on Helping Hands, we're looking at Convoy of Hope, looking at the work that they do throughout Australia and overseas in their women's development work. Here in Australia, they've got this wonderful program called Dress Her with Dignity, where what they do is work with local churches who then buy clothes and give it to local hospitals. So when women who present with domestic and family violence and they have to surrender their clothes for evidence or what have you, they get a fresh set of clothes. So we look at the work of Convoy of Hope, working through Dress Her with Dignity in a bunch of churches to enable women to leave hospital with a little bit of dignity.
0: Yeah, we love the ministry of Convoy of Hope. That's fantastic. What about the chit chat, the discussion?
1: Mate, this conversation in the edit suite, I just found myself thinking this is as good as my Sunday sermon. We talk about the power of positive influence. We've got someone in marketing. We've got someone who used to be an advisor to one of the former prime ministers, and we've got someone who runs a charity. And they're talking about the power of positive influence, both on us personally and in the community that we're in our household, in our workplaces, and so on. Mate, I was listening to this conversation thinking, oh my gosh, I don't stack up. Then you realize grace is a good thing. But that's what we talk about. So if you want to sort of have a few take homes on how to be a positive influence in your circles of influence, there's a cracking conversation coming up.
0: Okay, thanks, Richard. Everyone can check out Helping Hands on the app, download the app, and just check out Watch, and you'll find the Helping Hands program. Thanks, Richard. Have a good weekend. We'll talk next week.
1: Thanks so much.
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2: Good afternoon. In stories making news, former Prime Minister John Howard has joined more than a dozen coalition MPs in a public push for stronger gambling laws. The group argues the government's current proposed reforms, which include advertising restrictions, don't go far enough. The Reserve Bank governor says recent interest rate hikes have most likely cooled the housing market as prices come down. Recent data shows the Australian economy is slowing as higher rates and cost of living pressures bite. Victoria's Allan government has pushed through its new political donation laws after a marathon sitting of state parliament, which ended at 5 o'clock this morning. The High Court threw out the rules in April after an appeal from two former independent candidates. And in sport, the Western Bulldogs will welcome back Cody Waitman when they play Hawthorn at the MCG tonight. The forward hasn't played since 2024, following a string of knee injuries and infection. I'm Gareth Stafford, and those are the latest news and sport headlines.
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0: Vision Christian Radio, Nathan Tasker, number one song for Nathan. Number one just a few weeks back, Never Too Far Gone. Before that, Mercy Me, Sam Wesley with On Our Way. Pastor Jim Drury was on the Rise and Shine Breakfast Show today talking about how to pray to God.
1: One thing I've observed from newer Christians, or even Christians who've been a Christian for a long time but perhaps have never jumped into prayer, it's that they would say, I don't feel comfortable knowing how to do it. I don't have the right words. I don't know the thes and thous. How do I chat to God? What would you say to someone who's actually like, I actually just am even timid to give it a go?
2: Do you know what it is? I don't think there's a right and a wrong way. God, the Bible says that God knows our hearts, right? So you don't have to come up with all this kind of weird language. God knows who we are. So just be yourself. Just talk to him as if you're talking to your best friend. He is your best friend and he knows everything that's going on. So I would say, you know, don't try and get over religious and try and speak strange words that you wouldn't normally use. Speak out of your heart. You know, some of the best prayers that you ever have, you're just crying before God, maybe, you know, just pour out your emotion before God and he meets you where you're at. That's a beautiful thing.
3: Yeah. And I know your background, Jim, you came out of the clubbing scene, the party scene in London. You weren't always a Christian. How did you find it as a new Christian? Did you find praying a bit weird at first, that you're like in your room alone just sort of talking to someone who's invisible, or did you find it fairly easy to slide into a lifestyle of prayer?
2: Well, the thing is, I had such a powerful encounter with Jesus, April the 6th, 1996 now. So yeah, as you say, Andrew, I was one of the original ravers. I was in the whole rave scene back in the day. But I had this encounter with Jesus in my front room. And I didn't find it difficult to talk to him, to be honest with you, because after that encounter, it's just so normal and natural. And just talking to God is, like I said earlier, he's your best friend. Jesus is your friend. And so you can talk to him how you would talk to your bestie. Mm. That's the way I approach prayer.
1: I love that, Jim, because the verse has two parts to it, doesn't it? We draw near to God, so that's by prayer, and we don't have to do a lot to draw near to God, but I love the promise that he will draw near to you. And you're talking there about an encounter with God that happened as you opened up your heart to have a chat with him. What does that look like? What do you mean by that?
2: Well, I wasn't a Christian, as Andrew just said. I literally had this supernatural encounter where God called me and I started having this conversation with him, and it was literally life-changing. I mean, my life is still shaking 30 years down the line from that encounter. But I think the beautiful thing about our God, the God of the Bible, is that he's creative. He's the creator, which means none of us are the same. Yeah. You know, none of us are identical. And so God has a unique way of revealing himself to each one of us, which is pretty cool and pretty exciting, really.
3: It is, Jimbo. You know, just talking to you, I feel a real burden to pray for you guys. What's the name of your church in Barcelona again? Mm.
2: It's called ICB, icbspain.com. You can see us online. And if you guys are in town, we'd love to host anyone coming through.
1: Well, we'd love to be in town, just quietly.
3: Hello. Hello. What are you doing next week?
0: Pastor Jim Drury in conversation this morning on the Rise and Shine Breakfast Show with Phil and Andy. They'll take a weekend break. They'll be back on Monday, but highlights of the program can be heard tomorrow on Vision. It's the Word for Today coming up in just a moment.
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6: Good thoughts from Vision's daily devotion, The Word for Today. The word for today is the second in our series of Conquering Your Jericho. Before conquering Jericho, God told Joshua to circumcise the sons of Israel again the second time. 600 years earlier, God had inaugurated the practice of male circumcision. He told Abraham that it would be a sign of the covenant between me and you. What was the message here? Remember whose you are. There was a physical sign for Israel. In Christ, we understand the deeper spiritual reality that it points to. In a sense, all believers have been circumcised. Paul wrote about this in Colossians 2 verse 11. He said, "When you came to Christ, he set you free from your evil desires, not by a bodily operation of circumcision, but by a spiritual operation." That means that you're now God's child, Christ's friend, a member of Christ's body, a saint, redeemed and forgiven of all your sins, complete in Christ, lacking in nothing, free from condemnation, God's co-worker, seated with Christ in the heavenly realm, God's workmanship, a citizen of heaven, adopted into God's family, born of God, and the evil one cannot touch you. Again, Paul wrote in Romans 6 verse 11, "Consider yourselves to be dead to the power of sin and alive to God." So when the devil draws near, stand up to him and say, "What are you doing here? I'm dead to you." Don't stand for his accusations and don't cower at his attacks. When he dredges up your past mistakes, tell him who you are in Christ. He has no recourse to this truth. He knows who you are. He just hopes that you don't, or that you'll forget. How to Conquer Your Jericho, Part 2. That's Vision's Word for Today.
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Vision Christian Radio with Rachel Purcell, Have Church. News is coming up shortly, an old school Christian classic from the 80s, and also Greg Laurie with A New Beginning. Now, just before we get to news, I was checking through my emails, messages before, an interesting little message I got from one of our listeners. Somebody texted me and wanted to know if having dinner with 13 people is unlucky. Well, yes, it is, especially if you're shouting. I tell you.

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0: Vision. Time now for a look at the weather and the capital city forecasts for tonight and tomorrow. Sydney, a low of 9, then a sunny top of 20 degrees. Melbourne, 11 overnight, mostly sunny tomorrow and 18. Brisbane, 10 to 22 and sunny. Perth, a low of 7, a foggy start, then a max of 22. Adelaide, down to 11 overnight, some late showers and 17 degrees. Canberra, dropping to 0 tonight. It'll be a foggy start and then a top of 14. Hobart, 9 to 14 and mostly sunny. Darwin, a low of 21, also mostly sunny with a top of 31. That's the latest news, sport and weather on Vision. 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
2: An old school Christian classic coming up in just a moment. Greg Laurie and A New Beginning speaking today on a new topic, overcoming the great deceiver, truth in a world of fakes. Hey, let's thank a couple who supported our Visionathon appeal in the month of May. It's Alexander and Carol from St. Helens in Tasmania, gave $100, and they say, we've been encouraged, taught, grown, cried, laughed, been challenged and smiled, all because of what we've heard from our radio. Thank you, Vision. We prayed for Christian radio for years, even considered buying a caravan and putting it in the main street of our small country town and playing Christian music every day. Good on you, Alexander and Carol. Have a great weekend. In fact, here's your weekend weather. Happy to say it's going to be sunny weather. 16 tomorrow. That's for St. Helens. Sunday, 18, mostly sunny. And Monday, Tuesday, continuing the sunny weather with a top expected of 17 degrees. My final scripture for today, taken from the book of Genesis, the first verse. Come on, everyone should know this verse off by heart. In the beginning, God created the heavens and the earth.
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2: And I thought I'd play something from the 80s again today because Phil and Andy have been having some fun in the mornings this week on Rise and Shine with a focus on the 80s. I think they dressed up in 80s costumes today, played some of the 80s Christian music and shared some memories, which I believe all began with a Pez dispenser. And some of the songs, so they had this poll, which 80s song Christian song must be on our mixtape. And so there was a few songs suggested here. I can tell you that Amy Grant, you could say, was the winner with El Shaddai. Well, what a great song. 38% of the votes for Amy Grant's El Shaddai. And we had Michael W. Smith in second place, 25% with the song Friends. 15% went for David Meese with We Are the Reason, another great song. But honestly, by Stryper got 4% of the votes. They had some great songs in the 80s, most of them what you would call heavy metal Christian music, but not this song, which I'm playing today from 1986 called Honestly.

0: Vision Christian Radio, some great vocals there from Michael Sweet, still sounding great. Striper with Honestly from 1986 here on Vision. Greg Laurie and A New Beginning coming up soon, talking about overcoming the great deceiver.
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5: We live in a world full of fake things.
6: 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Pastor Greg Laurie points us back to reality. God alone is worthy of our admiration and adoration.
5: God doesn't want to share his glory with anyone. But yet, in our culture today, it seems like we're looking for substitutes for Jesus. We live in an ABC culture, anything but Christ. This

0: It's become more and more difficult to distinguish the genuine from the counterfeit. AI has us all scratching our heads and wondering whether we should believe what we see. But the father of fakery is none other than our spiritual adversary. He's referred to as the Great Deceiver. And today on A New Beginning, Pastor Greg Laurie helps us spot his deceptions and stop his influence in our lives. It's part of his encouraging series in 1 John, a series called Unshakable.
1: So I was in a market a while ago, and I checked out, and I walked by this little section that had flowers for sale. And I noticed they had the most beautiful tulips. And I love tulips. Aren't tulips amazing? That may be my favorite flower. They're so beautiful and perfect, they don't look real. And I looked at this tulip, actually a little bouquet of tulips, and I thought, I've got to get these for Kathy. And so I bought them. They were a little on the expensive side. I was a little surprised, but I thought, oh, she's going to love them. And I took them home, and I said, Kathy, look at these amazing tulips I bought you. And so we got out a vase, and we were cutting the stems and trying to figure out why the stem wouldn't cut. We kept cutting, and then we realized the reason it seemed like it was fake was because it was fake. All right, so point number one, if you're taking notes, we live in a world full of fake things. We live in a world full of fake things. You know, when the iPhone came out, I'm old enough to remember that. It wasn't that long ago, 2008. Steve Jobs appeared with this concept that he presented to the world. And up to this point, we all had Blackberries and Motorola flip phones. And all of a sudden, he pulls out this technology. It has never been seen before. And it was actually called, before it was released, the Jesus phone, which is pretty ironic. So he pulls that out and introduces it, and there was a gasp in the audience. I remember I was at a Mac convention where they had a display of one of the prototypes, and it was surrounded by plexiglass. And so I took out my camera to take a photograph of it, not my phone. We didn't have phones with cameras yet. So I took out a digital camera, and I took a photo, and there was a guard by this prototype, and he said, "Sir, step back." What are you talking? These are not the crown jewels of England here. But it was so exciting because it was like a whole new world opened up. Well, it wasn't long until after the iPhone came out, all the imitators started making their versions of them. And then the market was flooded with them. And now that's the kind of phone that we all basically have. And then along came social media, and along came apps. And along came all the things that have come from that, which is a lot of trouble. Along with that came a rise in depression, anxiety, social contagions, even suicide. And it's been said of this generation, the young generation, they're the most stressed generation in history. And sometimes I wonder if we'd be better off if we just left that iPhone and the plexiglass and went back to the flip phones again. Or you actually just use your phone to make a phone call. You know what I'm talking about? It's like we opened up the Pandora's box. And I feel like we're living in an anti-Christ culture. And I touched on this last time. As John tells us, not only is there a coming world leader that will emerge on the scene that we call the Antichrist or the Beast or the Wicked One, but then he talks about anti-Christ, plural. And remember, anti doesn't just the Antichrist or the Beast or the Wicked One, but then he talks about anti-Christ,

0: Is it you shall not murder? Is it you shall not steal or you shall not covet? No. The first commandment, according to God, which would to me tend to focus on the priority of it, is you shall have no other gods before me. See, if we have that one right, it will affect us in the keeping of all the other commandments. So number one, have no other gods before me. Commandment number two, don't make any graven images. So God doesn't want to share his glory with anyone. But yet, in our culture today, it seems like we're looking for substitutes for Jesus. We live in an ABC culture, anything but Christ. And then there are the fake things that people believe about God. For instance, people will say, well, you know, I believe that all roads lead to God. Well, that's not true. Of course, there's only one road that leads to heaven. And Jesus made that clear, that he is the way, the truth, and the life. And no man comes to the Father but through him. Or another false view of God is all religions basically teach the same thing. By the way, if someone says that to you, that's another way of them saying, I have no idea what I'm talking about. And I haven't even looked into this briefly, as a matter of fact. All religions teach the same thing. Nothing could be further from the truth. If you were to sum up all the religions of the world, apart from Christianity, you could sum them up in one word: do. Do. Do this, and maybe you'll get to heaven. Do that, and you may find inner peace. Do this other thing, and you might find nirvana. It's all about doing. But Christianity can be summed up in one word: it's done. Done. God has done it for you. He's purchased it for you. And then, of course, the other crazy things people think the Bible teaches, like, well, God helps those who help themselves. I think Ben Franklin said that. As a matter of fact, he said it to me personally, as I recall. But that's not even true. I mean, the reality is God helps those who can't help themselves. And on the list goes, but there are certain things that we need to know as Christians, certain things we need to be reminded of again and again.
1: Glad you're with us today for A New Beginning with Pastor Greg Laurie, Senior Pastor of Harvest Christian Fellowship in Riverside, California. You've joined us for a study in 1 John today, a message Pastor Greg has titled, Overcoming the Great Deceiver, Truth in a World of Fakes.
0: Let's dig in and see what John has to say to us in chapter 3, starting in verse 7. Little children, let no one deceive you. He who practices righteousness is righteous, just as he is righteous. He who sins is of the devil, for the devil has sinned from the beginning. Now remember, we pointed out that in the Greek that could be translated habitually or continually. So a better way to translate that would be he who continually, habitually practice a sin is of the devil. Not whoever has ever committed a sin is of the devil, because we've all committed sin. For this purpose, the Son of God was manifested, that he might destroy the works of the devil. I would underline that. We'll come back to it. Destroy the works of the devil. For whoever has been born of God does not sin, for his seed remains in him, and he cannot sin because he's been born of God. All right, so that brings me to point number 3. Satan is real and always has been. The devil, according to verse 6, has sinned from the beginning. We've basically been on demon time since day one. That's literally Satan's whole vibe, if you will. It's lying, twisting truth, and causing chaos. It's not a phrase. That's how he rolls. That's who he is. That is his nature. So we wonder, why would God create someone as horrible and as evil as Satan? And the conventional wisdom is Satan came from hell, but actually Satan didn't come from hell at all. You might be surprised to know that if you want to get technical, Satan came from heaven. Now let me explain. He was not always Satan. First, he was Lucifer, the son of the morning, a beautiful, high-ranking angel, possibly an archangel, certainly an important one, who had access to the throne of God, but he rebelled against God that God's judgment came upon him.

as a result. That brings me to point number four. Satan comes to accuse and deceive. He comes to accuse and deceive. So we have a picture of this in the Bible, in the book of Job, where the angels come and present themselves before the Lord. The Bible says Satan was among them. And the Lord says, loose paraphrase, hey guys, what's up? What you been doing? And then Satan speaks up and says, well, I've been just looking around the planet, watching what's going on. And then God starts bragging on Job, of course. Have you considered my servant Job, a perfect and upright man, one that fears God and shuns evil? And the devil pushes back and says, oh, Job just fears you because you bless him. Job fears you because you give him cool stuff. Give me a little time with Job and we'll see what he's made of. And the Lord allowed the devil to bring a series of calamities upon poor old Job. And that's a lot of what the book is about. But you see the devil approaching God and accusing Job before God. And that is who Satan is. He is an accuser. The Bible calls him the accuser of the brethren. And with this demon network there, purpose seems to be twofold. They want to hinder the purposes of God and extend the power of Satan. So it's kind of scary when you think about it. And you think, how can we overcome the devil? And that brings me to my next point. Jesus has already defeated Satan. Jesus has already defeated Satan. Look at 1 John 3:8. For this purpose, the Son of God was manifested, that he might destroy the works of the devil. Whoever has been born of God does not sin. His seed remains in him, and he cannot sin because he's been born of God. So why was Jesus Christ manifested? Why did he come to our planet? Well, he came to die for the sin of the world, needless to say. But he also came to destroy the works of the devil. At the cross, Satan was canceled. We hear about people being canceled today. Jesus canceled Satan. And it's talked about in Colossians 2:14, where it says, Christ canceled the record of the charges against us and took it away, nailing it to the cross. In this way, he disarmed the spiritual rulers and authorities and shamed them publicly by the victory over them on the cross. So Jesus canceled the record. The word here used for record is a handwritten certificate of debt. So imagine this for a moment. Here is a list. And on this list is your name. And there below your name is a list of every sin you've ever committed throughout your life. That would be a long list, would it not? And they just go through page after page after page, and you're just absolutely horrified by it. But here's what this verse is teaching. When Christ died on the cross, he canceled that list. He canceled every sin, canceled every lie, canceled everything you've done wrong. He paid for it. And he defeated it. And I know there are times when some sins seem undefeatable. There's addictions in your life that you don't feel you can break. There are weaknesses you have that you don't feel you can overcome. But according to this verse and other verses, this has been dealt with at the cross. I remember as a young boy, age 17, I memorized 1 Corinthians 10:13. And I can't tell you how many times that's come in handy. 1 Corinthians 10:13 in King James says, oh, I forgot it. it was good when I knew it. Let's see if I can remember. There is no temptation taking you, but such as is common to man. But God, who is faithful, will not allow you to be tempted above your ability to resist it, but will with the temptation make a way of escape that you may be able to bear it. So, thank you very much. You can do this too. It's nothing special. But boy, just to quote that, because, oh man, I can't handle this. This is more than I can bear. No, whatever temptation comes your way, it's common to man, which means we all get tempted. You're not the only one getting tempted, so don't feel bad about that. And there's always a way of escape that you may be able to bear. There's always a way of escape. Classic example, Joseph being tempted by the wife of Potiphar. I'm sure she was a very attractive woman. So she's this older woman's preying on this younger guy. And then one day she
dismissed all the servants. They're alone in the home. She grabs him and pulls him down on the bed, says, lie with me. And Joseph did what any clear-thinking, red-blooded young man should do under such circumstances. He ran out of there as fast as he could. And sometimes the solution is as simple as that. Get out of there. Now, you can't always get out of there, but many times you can. It might be as simple as terminating the conversation, hitting the off button, leaving the place where you're at that moment. But sometimes we'll put ourselves in a place of temptation and wonder why we're getting tempted, right? So be practical about this. Well, anyway, Satan has been defeated.

0: Pastor Greg Laurie with the first part of his message today called Overcoming the Great Deceiver, Truth in a World of Fakes. And there is more to come next time here on A New Beginning. Well, as Pastor Greg mentioned, when we stand with the Lord, we stand in victory. But that brings up the question, do we truly stand with the Lord? Have we ever come to the Lord and asked for His forgiveness of sin and asked Him to be our Saviour? Well, if you're not sure that you've ever done that, Pastor Greg would love to help you right now.
1: The Bible says, these things we write to you that you may believe on the Son of God and that you may know that you have eternal life. Listen, I know I have eternal life. I know I'll go to heaven one day. And I hope that doesn't sound boastful. And if it does, I'm boasting in what God has done for me, not in what I've done for God. The reason I know these things is because I've turned from my sin and I've put my faith in Christ, you see. And if you do the same, you can have this same hope. You just need to call out to the Lord and admit you're a sinner and ask Jesus Christ to forgive you and come into your life. The Bible says whoever will call upon the name of the Lord will be saved. Will you call upon Him right now? I'm going to pray a simple prayer, and I'm going to ask you to pray this prayer after me, if you would. So if you want to know that you'll go to heaven when you die, if you want to know for certain that Christ is living in your life, then pray this prayer with me. Just pray these words. Lord Jesus, I know I am a sinner, but I know you are the Savior who died on the cross for my sin. I turn from my sin now, and I choose to follow you from this moment forward as my Savior and my Lord, as my God and my friend. Thank you for hearing this prayer. Thank you for answering this prayer. And I ask this in Jesus' name. Amen.
0: Amen. 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Good information is coming. Today's message from Pastor Greg Laurie was called Overcoming the Great Deceiver, Truth in a World of Fakes. 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
1: Our special guest today created a movement of encouragement and a voice for Christian women in Australia, and she started the platform called Fixing Her Eyes. That title comes from the biblical call to fix our eyes on Jesus, the author and perfecter of our faith, out of Hebrews chapter 12. Well, it's an Australian Christian women's platform with a growing following all around Australia, and I suspect there's probably some international followers as well. And for Christian women right now, if you see yourself as a writer, well, there's even an invitation to become a contributor. Christ-centered, biblically grounded, pastorally thoughtful articles for the Fixing Her Eyes community. Jen Barker is the founder of Fixing Her Eyes and described as a non-denominational platform created to encourage Christian women to center their lives on Jesus. Jen, a special welcome along to 2020.
2: Oh, good morning, Neil. Thank you so much. That was the most beautiful introduction. I feel like I'm just going to sit in that for a little while because I feel privileged to be part of that community.
1: So you were saying that, you know, you needed something or a platform that would nourish women. Now, let me just ask you the flip side of that. If you are a woman, and we can include everybody in here, men and women, but if you are a woman Absolutely. And you are not doing something that intentionally nourishes your faith, what's likely to happen to you in your womanhood, in your Christian womanhood, and you're part of a church community or however that might look, but if you neglect that intentional nourishment, you know, what typically happens, do you think?
2: Yeah, that's a really good question. And I think that when it comes to our social media platform, that's one of the reasons why I think it's so important, because we have in the past 10 to 15 years become more and more reliant on our phones, and I think they are the ultimate distraction, but we can use them for good, because I think when we are distracted from Jesus and we lose connection with whether that's our church community or our supportive Christian environments around us, then it is way too easy to fall away. We're living in a very distractible world. But I think one of the reasons why I wanted to do Fixing Her Eyes was I was actually working on social media platforms for businesses who were selling goods, and I found it very frustrating to be looking at social media feeds and all it was consumerism. And I think that's got worse over the last few years. And I think that's where Fixing Our Eyes is has got a place to be. And certainly we get the most beautiful feedback from men and women about our articles, but also about the fact that what we post does point them to Jesus, does remind them of their faith. And I think that feeling part of a group and part of a community is such an important part of what it is to be a Christian, to feel like you are alongside others. And so that's my greatest hope with Fixing Our Eyes, is that people feel that although it's an online community, that there are other men and women alongside them running this race well and trying their hardest. And one of the great things that I see is women actually connecting offline and sometimes even online and developing friendships. And I think that's a real beauty of what has been created.
0: Jen Barker in conversation today with Neil Johnson on 2020. Neil, back on Monday. Highlights of the program can be heard on Sunday here on Vision Christian Radio. TechWise with Brad Huddleston in a moment, looking at the question, are you in a deep faked video?
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4: Welcome to another edition of Brad Huddleston's TechWise. Here's Brad with today's segment. Imagine a police investigator shows up at your door and wants to know if the person in the porn video on his police computer is you. You're horrified, not only at the grotesque and vulgar acts being committed, but also because the person you're watching is indeed you. You don't even watch porn, and no one has filmed you without your clothes on. What is happening here? AI technology tools are advancing quickly and becoming more accessible. 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It can happen to anyone who has posted a photo or video of themselves on social media, a website, or anywhere else on the internet. 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

On Vision Christian Radio, Justin Michael with Did Ya? Don't Worry. We have the news coming up shortly, then it's Night Vision, and of course Graham Burrell on All This Week, filling in for Mandy. I thought I might just finish off with a wonderful testimony and just celebrate the fact that we're now DAB. Yeah, we've got DAB happening in Perth. We switched that on this week, and if you're struggling still to find Vision Christian Radio on your digital radio, or maybe in the car, you might just have to do a bit of a reset, you know, plug it in, turn it off, start again. Oh, there it is. So you might need to do that. But Anne-Marie from Wanneroo in WA gave $650 towards Visionathon just last week, in fact, and she says, I've been listening to Vision since 2016 after I saw a little blue and white sign just before the Home Hill Bridge in the Burdekin with the words Vision Radio. I wake up with you every day, listen to worship on the train to work. I live in Perth now, and I love Vision and believe you reach so many people that are lost and they find hope again. We hope for that. Keep up the awesome work. Thank you, Anne-Marie from Wanneroo. And yeah, we celebrate that occasion. Now, DAB into Perth, as well as Sydney and Melbourne and Brisbane, and got a lot of coverage throughout Tasmania. All right, we finish off on that note. And this has been Greg Newman. I'll be back with you next week. Have a great weekend.

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3: In this bulletin, housing market cooling down. Political donation laws pass after a marathon sitting of Victorian Parliament and a bail application postponed. With more, I'm Gareth Stafford. The Reserve Bank Governor says recent interest rate hikes have most likely cooled the housing market as prices come down. Recent data shows the Australian economy is slowing as higher rates and cost of living pressures bite. But testifying before a parliamentary hearing, Michelle Bullock believes there's still enough momentum for the economy to continue growing. There's a few bleary-eyed politicians today after a marathon Victorian Parliament sitting to push through donation laws was dragged out until 5 a.m. The coalition fought hard to block the legislation, but were unsuccessful. Donations are now capped at $7,500 per donor each electoral cycle. Treasurer Jacqueline Symes says the laws are important to prevent foreign political influence.
4: When we know that the Liberal Party have received the largest foreign donation previously, yes, we're concerned about large foreign interference into the state of Victoria's elections.
3: Labor will still be able to receive millions of dollars in extra funding through its union affiliation fees. There's a nationwide recall of certain Thermos food containers sold at major retailers including Big W, Bunnings and Target. The corporate watchdog has recalled Stainless King food jars sold over a 13-year period because they lack a pressure release feature. Customers are advised to check the underside of the container's stopper immediately and contact Thermos to arrange a replacement part for affected models. A judge has adjourned the bail application of a teenager in Queensland facing violent extremism charges. Georgina Winter has the details.
5: The Queensland Education Department has ordered a high-level review into a 13-year-old boy accused of planning a school stabbing. Officials are questioning how the teenager was allowed to remain a recluse at home for 2 years before his arrest last week, which followed alleged knife threats at a Maryborough service station. A subsequent search of his home uncovered an electronic device detailing an attack plan. The boy today faced Hervey Bay Children's Court, but has since been remanded in custody. His application for bail has been adjourned until July 17. Georgina Winter reporting.
3: The US state of Virginia is blatantly discriminating against Christians by not granting them access to a tuition assistance program. Those students pursuing degrees with the primary purpose of religious training or theological education are excluded from the program. Three Liberty University students are currently challenging that exclusion in the US courts. California is proposing to officially recognize two major Muslim festivals as state public holidays, while sidelining Christian and Jewish traditions that have shaped the state for generations. A bill to recognize the festivals marking the end of Ramadan and the Mecca pilgrimage has been overwhelmingly passed by the state assembly. Podcaster Rabbi Michael Barclay notes that California doesn't honor any other religion and accuses the state of kowtowing to Sharia law. That's the latest news. Sport is next.
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3: To sport, and in the AFL, Brisbane Lions coach Chris Fagan says his side can turn around and deliver a return to form against the Suns this weekend. Brisbane head to the Gold Coast on a three-game losing streak for Q Clash 31. And have struggled this season with third quarter fadeouts. Fagan concedes they're down, but they're not out.
6: We're trying to build our confidence back up a bit. That's been down a little bit. So we're just really trying to keep everything simple and players having a narrow focus on their strengths and us playing with a little bit more freedom, which I thought we did in the last quarter last week.
3: The Lions losing to Geelong, GWS and Fremantle in recent weeks. That's the latest Vision National News. I'm Gareth Stafford. Time now for a look at the weather and the capital city forecasts for tonight and tomorrow. Sydney a low of 9, then a sunny top of 20 degrees. Melbourne 11 overnight, mostly sunny tomorrow and 18. Brisbane 10 to 22 and sunny. Perth a low of 7, a foggy start, then a max of 22. Adelaide down to 11 overnight, some late showers and 17 degrees. Canberra dropping to 0 tonight, it'll be a foggy start and then a top of 14. Hobart 9 to 14 and mostly sunny. Darwin a low of 21, also mostly sunny with a top of 31. That's the latest news, sport and weather on Vision. 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
7: G'day. Hello. Welcome to the Friday edition of the Worship Hour. The weekend pretty much on our doorstep right now. It's Graham in for Mandy with you once again. On the way very soon, got Pat Barrett, also Steve Camp in third day. But right now, let's get the Worship Hour underway for tonight with Paradise Live and Have Your Way here on Vision.

The Worship Hour for a Friday here on Vision Across the Country. It's Graham in for Mandy with you once again. And last month here at the radio station, May was Visionathon month. It was amazing watching you, the Vision family, come together with a spirit of generosity and thanksgiving. And we want to say thank you to the thousands who have stood with us, including more than 500 first-time givers. And right now, I want to say a very big thank you to a Vision family member from Aitken Vale in Queensland. Thank you so much for your recent gift and as well for sharing that you live alone and quite often feel lonely. You shared that you like tuning into Vision for good company, great discussions, safe Christian content and awesome worship music. You also say that it helps you to not feel so alone and you also get to draw closer to God. So thank you for sharing what you love and appreciate about Vision and as well, as I said, for your recent gift. The $2.4 million Visionathon goal wasn't reached during May, and we ask that you please pray with us that the need will be met. God has proven himself faithful time and time again, and we know he'll continue to provide for Vision into the future. Now, if you love to read stories of what God is doing through Vision, you can read those stories online right now at our website at vision.org.au. I am

The waves of death swirled about me. The torrents of destruction overwhelmed me. The cords of the grave coiled around me. The snares of death

The Friday edition of The Worship Hour here on Vision Across the Country. Hello, it's Graham in for Mandy with The Belonging Co and Jesus Over Everything. And for this coming weekend, for a lot of us around the country, it's the King's Birthday long weekend, getting the public holiday on Monday. 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

It's the Friday edition of the Worship Hour with Keith and Kristen Getty and When I Survey the Wondrous Cross. Hello, how you doing? It's Graham in for Mandy. Thanks so much for stopping down and spending part of your Friday with us. The latest national news is on the way. We'll also take a look at your national weather as well. But right now, Elevation Rhythm and Goodbye Yesterday here on Vision.

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3: In this bulletin, the Prime Minister consulting on tax reforms, parents to go on trial for child abuse, and snowfields get a dusting in Victoria. With more, I'm Gareth Stafford. The federal government says it's still consulting with the startup sector about exemptions from its tax legislation. There are concerns Labor's bill to link the capital gains tax discount to inflation could see entrepreneurs move overseas where investment conditions are more favourable. But Prime Minister Anthony Albanese claims discussions with industry are ongoing.
4: We said on budget night that we would have a consultation process. Treasury are handling that. There will be a Senate committee inquiry. We will have the details. The first legislation will be debated in the Senate.
3: The legislation has passed through the lower house yesterday. A retrial for a man and a woman accused of neglecting and starving their teenage daughter has been set down for next year. The WA parents were last year convicted of engaging in reckless conduct, which resulted in a child suffering, but won an appeal earlier this year. The father has told a Perth court he's planning to seek a discontinuance. The matter is listed for a 29-day trial starting in August next year. Foster care experts have thrown their support behind recommendations made in Queensland's Child Safety Inquiry. Queensland Foster and Kinship Care Chief Executive Brian Smith says he's cautiously optimistic the system can be fixed.
5: We need to have a system that respects foster and kinship carers as colleagues and not as clients in a system, which again is very, very important. And we need to ensure that we're actually retaining the carers we've got in the system, and we're not doing that well enough now.
3: 52 recommendations were made, ranging from overhauling out-of-home care to adoption access. Victoria's alpine regions are celebrating a dump of fresh snow ahead of the official start of the ski season this weekend. Mount Buller, Mount Hotham, Falls Creek and Mount Baubor have all seen at least 10 centimetres of fresh snow over the last few days, with snow machines also boosting the coverage. The first skiers and snowboarders will hit Victorian slopes tomorrow. Concerns are growing over the fate of an Iranian Christian convert, journalist and human rights defender Mary Mohammadi. Amnesty International reports she's been missing for more than 2 months. Iranian authorities have refused to disclose her whereabouts. Mary was first arrested in 2017 at the age of 19. Christian persecution watchdog Open Doors has warned that the mass deportation of Afghans from Pakistan could be putting Christian converts at extreme risk. Last year, Pakistan deported approximately 1 million Afghans back to their homeland. Open Doors noted many Christians are likely to be among them and could face the death penalty on their return. Unaccompanied women and girls face the risk of being forced into marriages with Muslim men. That's the latest news. Sport is next.
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3: To sport, and it's a different looking men's semi-final night at the French Open. Craig Gabriel reports.
6: It's day 13 and it's also a Friday here in Paris, so where will the luck land? If this Roland Garros is anything to go by, you wonder about the unexpected. This really has been tales of the unexpected. You certainly don't want to be considered a favourite at this tournament because they've been crashing out, so you wonder if second seed Alexander Zverev is in a precarious position against Jakub Mensik. And in the all-Italian match, there's 10th seed Flavio Cobolli against childhood friend Matteo Analdi. Craig Gabriel, Paris.
3: And the Las Vegas Grand Prix will run until at least 2037 under a fresh decade-long contract announced this week. The race, which takes in much of the famous strip, first joined the sport in 2023. That's the latest Vision National News. I'm Gareth Stafford.
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3: Time now for a look at the weather and the capital city forecasts for tonight and tomorrow. Sydney a low of 9, then a sunny top of 20 degrees. Melbourne 11 overnight, mostly sunny tomorrow and 18. Brisbane 10 to 22 and sunny. Perth a low of 7, a foggy start, then a max of 22. Adelaide down to 11 overnight, some late showers and 17 degrees. Canberra dropping to 0 tonight. It'll be a foggy start and then a top of 14. Hobart 9 to 14 and mostly sunny. Darwin a low of 21, also mostly sunny with a top of 31. That's the latest news, sport and weather on Vision. 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
11: 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Hello as well right now to our Vision listeners in Queenstown in Western Tasmania, listening through 88.0 FM. Great to have you with us and as well part of the Vision family as together right now we stop down, open up God's Word from the ESV Bible. And Jesus said, I am the resurrection and the life. Whoever believes in me, though he die, yet shall he live. That's from John 11, verse 25. 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Time for tonight's episode of Focus on the Family.
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13: It just communicated to me that she loved me, she saw me, she knew what my interests were, and she sought to brighten my day. And that has translated to me as a parent of looking at those adult kids and thinking, how can I be like that to them?
14: Well, that's Mary DeMuth, and she's back with us to offer hope and help for parents of wayward adult children. Thanks for joining us for Focus on the Family with Jim Daly. I'm John Fuller.
15: I so appreciated the insights that Mary offered last time as a mom of three adult children, as she shared some compelling stories. If you didn't hear the program, I'd encourage you to go back at the smartphone app, and you could listen whenever you want or go to the website and listen. But it had so much dense good ideas for parents of adult children. We're going to continue that today. Sadly, two of her three children did walk away from the faith, and yet she continues to reach out to them in the love of Christ. You might be right in that same spot. It's not uncommon. And those of us, parents of 20-somethings, maybe even 30-somethings, probably are crying many nights to pray for our kids and plead with the Lord to draw them back into faith with Him. And we're going to give you some good suggestions on how to continue to parent a wayward child.
14: Yeah, Mary DeMuth has a podcast called Pray Every Day. She's a popular author and speaker, and she's written a book, and we covered some of the content last time and more today. It's called Love, Pray, Listen, Parenting Your Wayward Adult Kids with Joy.
15: Mary, welcome back for a second day of discussion. I so appreciate this.
13: It's been fun, hasn't it? And hard, but good.
15: Fun and all hard, yeah. I mean, again, I said last time, you know, so many parents that contact us here at Focus on the Family are in this space. And it shows you how common a problem it is. And I'm sure they, for the most part, did a really good job concentrating on spiritual development. And the kids probably went to Awana and they asked all the right questions and they prayed together at night. And then the teen years started to rumble in, more influence from outside. And mom and dad talk about some of the concerns. It might be drinking, could be drugs. And then, boom, they go off to college, and sometimes that explosion occurs. Let me start there with that moment, because it's so critical of a time in your parenting. You may have sheltered your kids in that way, may have put them in Christian school, I don't know, maybe homeschooled. Mm-hmm. And then they go off to a university, maybe a secular university, and they didn't know Friday night was party night, and boom, it's off to the races. And it seems like something has been uncorked in them, something the parents never saw, this behavior that is so outside of what they had hoped for. What do you do with those immediate emotions when you find out, okay, this is what's going on? How do you respond with an adult child in that context versus a teenager?
13: Yeah, so when they're under your roof, you do have a little bit more say in their behavior. You can give them a curfew. You can say, if you do this, this will be the consequence.
15: Yeah, restrict rights.
13: Right, exactly, yeah. All those things. But once they're far away in another environment, it's very hard. And that's where I get back to give advice when it's asked, not unsolicited advice. If you can, it's hard. You have to bite your tongue a lot.
15: What's your report card on that? What I mean on that is, I love okay. that advice, but are you an A student when it comes
13: probably
15: to that?
13: Probably a C plus. I'm a C plus.
15: I mean, 6 out of 10, 7 out of 10 yeah. isn't bad, but that's yeah. so hard for us because we're in that modality for so long to correct, to give input, to encourage, and then we do it. You know, we do it at 23 and they're going, really?
13: It's like, because it's like a divorce in a way, because you've played this role for 18 years and it doesn't just snap in half in a moment when a birthday rolls around or they go to college or they go off on their own. It doesn't do that. It's a cultivation. That's where I'm talking about just our relationship with the Lord of giving him the grief of my child is making these decisions. I'm going to get on my knees about it. I'm going to even talk to my friends about it in a non-gossipy way, but just to shoulder the burden with other people so that I don't go crazy. Those are normal things that we have to do. And also to have accountability to say, hey, I don't want to, you know, be heavy-handed to my 27-year-old. Please help me. Having community is really helpful there.
15: Yeah. What should healthy involvement look like with our 20-something?
13: I think we have to let them lead that. And some are on a process of they just need to separate in order to kind of get their heads on straight. And we have to respect their boundaries. Now, the line may be if they're hurting others and hurting themselves, that's a line that you may need to intervene in as someone who loves them. And so that's hard to know, but that's kind of the line that I've kind of developed. But I think it is our tendency is to want to reparent and, it's really hard to overcome that, like, that unction that we have.
15: Oh, so true. How do we navigate the financial side of things, the gifts? I will admit, I probably lean toward overdoing
13: it. Are you a softy?
15: I am the softy. Gene would say, yes, you're the softy. And, you know, it's probably because of my background of not having, and I don't want my kids to not have. Yeah. So I can overindulge in that way. But how do we create the right balance? What is the right balance? I mean, let's start with that question.
13: Yeah, that's really hard. I mean, there's times I do remember when all of our kids were done with college and we were done paying for it, we kind of had a little party because we got a huge pay raise and suddenly we were like making ends meet and all of that because we weren't paying for our kids and their insurance and all that, their phones. So we now have more means than we did before. And that is the question that we're asking ourselves. So what we try to do is when we're benevolent, we try not to have it be predictable benevolence, but just to bless them in surprising ways. And that comes from listening to their lives and when things are hard for them, but without having some sort of prescribed way, we'll just send them a check or Venmo them something. And that way it's unpredictable and it's not like, oh, I expect my mom and dad to always bail me out.
15: I like that. There is, I mean, this is so much a life, isn't it, Mary? I mean, on the one end, you're so tight, it's ridiculous, right? I mean, they're only in their 20s and occasionally they might need a little help or a little blessing, right? You don't have to be so tight that all they know is, yeah, don't ask mom or dad. Or on the other side, so much that you're really stunting their ability to launch. And it's that balance. And that's wisdom, being able to know when to do the right thing. But I like that idea of unpredictable. I think that's really good.
13: And they're so excited when it happens because they don't know that it's going to happen. And they just kind of love us more. So it's kind of, we bought our kids. But no, it's just, I guess for me and in talking, you know, responding to your childhood, I think all of us are responding to our childhood in some way.
15: Aren't we?
13: And when we were in our 20s and we were parents and we had our both of our parents, we had severe economic trials and we did not ask our parents because we didn't feel like we could. And we knew maybe the little tiny steps that we made toward asking them were so shut down that we just had to suffer. And we don't want that for our kids because we were abandoned in a way.
15: Yeah.
13: And there was no safety net at all. Our safety net, thankfully, was the body of Christ. Mm. Those were the people that came in and bought our washing machine when our washing machine broke and we had no means to do it. And so that's kind
15: yeah.
13: of
15: no, it's
13: our
15: good.
13: Response.
15: It's a good lesson. You had a grandmother that did communicate mm-hmm. love to you. Mm-hmm. You know, last time we talked a lot about your broken family origin story and difficult relationship with your mom who married many times and all that. But your grandma seemed to be like a steady beacon for you. How did she communicate love to you?
13: Well, that was one of those examples, I think, that carried over into my adulthood with my adult kids. She knew that I liked decorating and art and all of that kind of stuff. So she would cut things out of old magazines. And even though I even got that magazine, she would send them to me in the mail, you know, in the days of mail. And it just communicated to me that she loved me. She saw me. She knew what my interests were. And she sought to brighten my day. And that has translated to me as a parent of looking at those adult kids and thinking, how can I be like that to them?
15: Yeah.
13: And that was very informative. I felt so very loved when that happened.
15: You know, Mary, there's got to be parents who are in this spot, and I hope you're tuning in, or maybe somebody's encouraged you to listen, and I hope you're encouraged in that way. Even prayer for some of these adult children gets wearying. Mm-hmm. You know, you've been praying for years. There's no change. Or it's gotten worse. How do you stay motivated to keep trusting the Lord? And every night, three times a week, whatever it ends up being, you're saying, Lord, it's the same prayer. Can you move that child mm-hmm. closer to you? Mm-hmm. But how do you keep the stamina spiritually, emotionally, to stay engaged and not give up?
13: That's a really good question. And I think that's where we get back to a strong theological understanding of prayer and a very strong understanding of the sovereignty of God and what we see as the lack of swiftness of God. When I talked with you yesterday, I gave the story of my mom and 40 plus years of prayer. And I will tell you that there were many times where I thought, this is not doing anything, forgetting that on the, you know, the Lord's seeing it as a resolved problem. I'm seeing it down here as an unresolved problem. And we have too small of a scope, and we try to demand that the Lord answer our prayer for our adult child in a minute, in 10 days, in 4 months, and we're not seeing the wide picture. It took the Lord 45 years to answer this long-term prayer that I felt was an impossible prayer. I did not think it would ever be answered, and I had to resolve myself that it never would be. So we have to have a long view of prayer and realize, persevere through it. It matters. God's timing is not the same as ours, and we don't get to dictate to the Lord the timing in which He answers our prayers.
15: Mm. And even your response to that, hearing it, will indicate what you need to do. Because some people are going to go, oh, she doesn't understand.
13: Mm-hmm.
15: That's a response of, Lord, you're not working fast enough.
13: Yeah.
15: Mary, you've written about Psalms of Lament. You know, I think of reading the Psalms. I get a lot from reading from them. They comfort me. I haven't thought about applying that to parenting grief. Describe that parenting grief, the declaration of faith, the petition. Just run us through that process to help us.
13: One of the joys of my life is teaching through the Lament Psalms. And a Lament Psalm is a psalm, there's many of them in the Book of Psalms, that begins with a complaint and ends with praise. And there's so many of them, and you can look them up and do a little Google search on what's a Lament Psalm, and you can read them. But what I train people to do is writing your own, and it begins with honesty. And I encourage parents to say, Lord, this is what I expected. This is what I wanted. Why aren't you there? Why aren't you rescuing my child? Why are they wayward? Why? And then after that, the psalmist goes into these declarations of, but I believe that you are rescuing my child. Why are they wayward? Why? And then after that, the psalmist goes

0: way I wanted it to. Mm. And I'm just so grateful for that model in the Psalms of teaching us how to work through our pain through a very simple process like that.
1: Now, and that's so good and so healthy to be able to do something like that. A touchy subject, you know, LGBT mm-hmm. issues are all around now. Public schools, it seems like they're just flooded with this idea because of education decisions to allow them to, you know, think about these things. And I think some of these victories in that space are like drops of water mm-hmm. on a desert journey. I mean, it's just small little incremental gains that you might have. You had a couple, Ronnie and Daniela, that went through something like this. Describe it.
0: Yeah, they definitely walked through this, and they had to work through this idea of how are we going to act? How are we going to love? How are we going to come alongside? And they had this experience where their child came to dinner with their significant other, and as usual, they got around the table and they prayed for their meal, and they even prayed for this significant other, and that person started crying, and it touched her. And I think that's something that we don't have to change who we are as Christ-following parents in order to actually step into a space and love our kids. We don't have to change our theology to love our kids. We don't have to do any of that. We can be good listeners. We can walk alongside. But we can pray at the dinner table. You never know what's going to happen.
1: Yeah, and that's the importance, because so many Christian parents, in order to accommodate, mm-hmm. are uprooting their theology, saying, okay, right. We're good with this. You know, Dr. Al Mohler, who was on the board here at Focus, he did a blog post, and I think he spoke about this, but being asked to go to a same-sex wedding, he had the best response, which was, I love you. I will go to the reception. Mm-hmm. But as a public testimony, I can't go to the wedding and agree. And the wedding is really a public pronouncement. Remember the old line, does anybody here have anything against these two coming together? That was said for a very specific reason. And his read of that is to say, as a Christian, I can't agree that that's a union that is ordained by God. But I love you. I'd love to come to the reception and love on you more, but I can't go to the wedding. Will you let me do that? Mm-hmm. I thought it's an interesting and beautiful way to express both the convictions of the Christian, and everybody's going to have a different opinion about this.
0: Yes. Mm-hmm.
1: And it's, you know, it's not my son or daughter in that spot, so it's hard to say. But I thought it was a good scriptural way to respond.
0: It's not something that we were prepared to walk through.
1: Mm.
0: There were no parenting books in the 90s really talking about this, or the early aughts. And so a lot of parents that are walking through it are doing it kind of blind and kind of bumbling their way. Mm. And some will kind of err on the side of everything they do, I love. And then on the other side, they might be like, I'm going to ghost you forever and never talk to you again. And I do believe that there is a narrow way that we can go, which is sticking to your beliefs. You get to have your own beliefs. The Lord yeah. allows you to have your own beliefs. But you can also err on the side of love at all times, and you can, you know, be involved in people's lives.
1: Yeah, and you know what? It's imperfect.
0: It is.
1: It's not going to be a perfect path. You're not going to hit the nail on the head every time, and, you know, be accepting and forgiving of your own mistakes in this arena. But I would encourage people to stay sound in your theology. That's number one in terms of what does God expect of me. Right? You know, as a parent seeks empathy, like we're describing, you know, to be there, to be present, you suggested two key things to keep in mind about the child's behavior, the adult child's behavior, and the parent's heart. What are they?
0: You know, our children's behavior reveals their heart. So if we're listening to our children, we're going to be watching them. We're going to be seeing what kind of choices that they're making. And I think also as parents, we're revealing our heart by what we're saying. And we have to, you know, sometimes things come out of my mouth that I want to take it back in.
1: Yeah.
0: But I have noticed that for myself. It's been really good. Like, oh my goodness, that was a very judgy, controlly thing that I just said. Jesus, have mercy on me. And then in the next breath, if I'm smart enough in the moment or teachable enough, will you forgive me? I shouldn't have said that. Mm-hmm. You know, that's kind of
1: yeah, which is really good. And you know, that way you're progressing hopefully together

0: toward a destination of good relationship and hopefully Christ-centered relationship. You say the empty nest years can be joyful. Did you hear that, John?
1: Mm-hmm, I did.
0: Me too.
1: I'm leaning into it.
0: Me too. I'm getting it. But you compare it to your dog, Daisy, which I love. Here we go with the dog analogy. What does Daisy do that reminds you of parenting adult children?
2: You know, she is lately hasn't been doing this because she's been bad. But she's supposed to be in a kennel at night, and she's just a chocolate lab with bustling with energy. But she does go into her cage at night, and then in the morning we release her. And we take her on a walk, and she's just bounding and leaping. And I don't want to say that parenting is like going into a cage, but it is hard. Those years, those, you know, 18 years of parenting your kids, it is, you're constantly busy working hard and trying to do everything right. And when they're released and they jump out there into the joy, you can do that too. This is a place where your ministry is going to grow exponentially. It has the potential to. You are going to have time with your spouse that you've never had before, and your ministry life can just explode because you have more time and more availability.
0: Yeah.
1: It's really encouraging, and there are parents. We've talked about this, I think, last time about, you know, parents who are dealing with kids bouncing back in. Mm-hmm. Now, for the cat people,
2: cat too. So.
1: in my head, I'm thinking, okay, what would the cat analogy be? and I think there is an element of cats don't care, and sometimes our kids don't care,
0: and that they're kind just of laying on the couch.
1: Well, or they're not in our lives, and they don't care to be in our lives, and that can be a boat anchor on that joy that you're talking about. So you're encouraging me to not let their decisions drive my joy or lack thereof.
2: Exactly.
1: How do I let go?
2: And that's so hard. That's part of that grief process, that lament of, okay, this isn't what I wanted it to be. And then again, go back to the listen to their life, give them strategic presence, meet their needs somehow, listen when they call, and don't offer advice unless it's asked of you. And pray that the Lord would restore that relationship somehow, because I cannot tell you how amazing it is that our family, we still travel together and we still go to, you know, everywhere around the world together, and we love each other passionately. We so much love each other. We have all sorts of different opinions about things. It is possible to have kids that maybe are far from Jesus, and you can still have a relationship with them.
0: Boy, that is so good and so accurate, I think. And that, to me, that's the only hope that they're connected.
2: Yes.
0: And if you choose to disconnect out of temperament, you know, they're just not doing it the way I would do it, you're probably reducing the opportunity and the chance that they're going to make it back, I think. I mean, the Lord can do anything. Mm-hmm. You know, I want to mention that idea of temperament, because I'm thinking of parenting styles, and temperament plays into that. The kind of the quiet dad who doesn't say much, and you don't even know what his childhood was like because he doesn't talk about it. He's all inside. Or you might add to that, he's a very black and white thinker. He's an engineer. He's a CPA. I mean, I'm just saying we're born with a certain temperament that can trip us up in our parenting of adult children. Mm-hmm. Those are very deeply rooted behavior patterns that we have. And if we're making that mistake, you know, that we're keeping a ledger of our children's activities and behaviors, because that's how I'm wired. They did 3 things right last week and 18 things wrong. How do we manage that? How do we let that go?
2: I think we can, if we're still list keepers, we can still keep a ledger, but catch them doing right and tell them. Every kid, I need to hear from people in my life, I'm really proud of you. That was an amazing thing you did. I'm constantly doing that with my kids. If I see that they got a promotion in their job, or they bought a house, or whatever it is that they've done, I am so proud of you. That I never did that when I was your age. You are exceeding beyond my wildest expectations. And not just, you know, saying things to say things, but actual genuine, I am noticing your life, and I am so proud of you. That's really important. I also just wanted to, before I forget, is address the idea of parental estrangement, because there are some people listening today that are brokenhearted and they have done everything that they can and their kids have walked away from them and it's been a decade and they're asking the question, will it ever be okay? And I can't answer that, but I can say it is hard and I'm so sorry that you're walking through that. And to remember that God in the Garden of Eden was a perfect parent and his kids walked away from him. And he's had the entire human race walk away from him. And I can tell you this, that you will have deeper camaraderie with Jesus in those moments because he absolutely empathizes and understands with the entire human race walking away from him.
0: Mm-hmm. Boy, that's a good place to land. The other thing is just always hold out hope. Don't give up hope and don't change or become sour in the relationship. And that's your only chance, your only hope for it, right? Mm-hmm. With the Lord's help. So, Mary, thank you so much for being with us. This has been terrific. It's a topic that we haven't spent a lot of time talking about, but you've hit all the high notes today.
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0: Rachel Lamper here on Vision across the country. Graham in for Mandy for the Friday edition of Night Vision. 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
5: Welcome to Freed People. 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Continuing in our Ephesians series, Pastor Adam Ramsey dives into two more marks of gospel culture: a gentleness that goes way past nice, and a patience that bears with one another in love.
6: This is how Jonathan Edwards was used by God through a mighty move of the Spirit in the First Great Awakening in America in the 18th century, like 1730s, powerful move of God in this town of Northampton. Edwards, writing on this virtue of humility, said this: the only way is to look at Christ. To look at our humility is to make it vanish. To look at the infinitely lovely God, that is supremely manifest in Christ, is to bring humility in the back door of the heart. So humility is an evidence of gospel culture. And then Paul goes on and uses another word that sounds very strange to our ears in a very harsh world like our world. This word, gentleness. Gentleness. All humility and gentleness. Here's what gentleness isn't. Gentleness does not mean nice. I mean, nice is fine, right? Nice is nice. It's not what gentleness means. Niceness is about being cordial. It's about being courteous and polite. It's about keeping the peace. There's a pleasantness about that disposition, and there's nothing wrong with any of that. It's nice. It's okay. But gentleness is more than that. Gentleness is fiercely active in that it leans into the other and is for their flourishing at great expense to self and great patience with them. Gentleness. When Jesus described himself and gave us a look into the heart of God, we see at the heart of God is gentleness. Come to me, all who labor and are heavy laden, and I will give you rest. Take my yoke upon you and learn from me, for I am gentle and lowly in heart. That's humility. And you will find rest for your souls. So, gentleness has this lean in toward the other that goes way past nice. It is now for them. Family, weird family, others. Neighbor, others. Co-worker, others. Enemy, others. That guy you can't stand, others. Gentleness changes the way we pray for them, deal with them, approach them. And it means as Christians, when it comes to our culture together, it means we can and we must be fierce with our sin that seeks to destroy us and rob us of joy in Jesus, but we, at the exact same time, are gentle with one another because we know we are sinners. Gentleness. There was only one type of person that Jesus was not gentle with, and it was the self-righteous. Jesus was not gentle with self-righteousness. You see, what is self-righteousness? It's drawing a sense of power from this idea of your moral superiority over another. And self-righteousness is really just a satanic inward bent of superiority, wearing God clothes, speaking God language, but it's all about you. And self-righteousness, let me say it right now, if we are asking God to continue moving in power like he's been stirring in our hearts, we will face no greater enemy than this one right here. Because self-righteousness destroys a gospel culture. It is the great enemy of the flourishing of God's people in their togetherness. So while gentleness, let me give you an example. So while gentleness will see sin perhaps in a brother or sister like a speck in their eye, gentleness comes with a cup of cold water and a tender hand and seeks to gently expose and remove that after first checking to see there isn't a log in your own, because that's helpful. There's tenderness to it, right? Self-righteousness walks in and sees like specks of sin in other people's eyes and walks in with like a fire hose. It's like, I got this. That was unhelpful. Gentleness. Are we marked by gentleness? Are you marked by gentleness? The third and final piece here, patience, bearing with one another in love. Patience. Anyone else just really need God's grace on this one? Yeah. Anyone else average 1 or 2 speeding tickets a year? I know a guy, I'm just saying. I wasn't. Patience. It's one of those things that we pray for, like, Lord, please make me patient now. Just doesn't seem to really work that way. Bearing with one another in love. Right? So for those of you that are married, you know that the only way to make your marriage flourish is to put aside demandingness of one another and to lean inward and bear with one another in love. That's what a healthy marriage is marked by. Bearing with one another. Christine and I, we do pre-marriage counseling with so many young couples in our church getting ready to tie the knot. And the number one thing that we always say to them is forgive quickly and repent quickly. Be tender in your words to each other. Be tender. Bear with one another. Like, I'm so glad I'm married to Christina and not another version of me. Because one of us would have to die. It would kill me if I had to live with me. Christina's this beautiful patience and tenderness and bearing with one another in love, and it totally changes the culture of the home that we live in. And so one of the marks of maturity is that as we grow in Christ, we become less demanding and more forbearing. This is what Paul's getting at. So if you want to know if you're mature in Christ, don't point me to your knowledge you've accumulated thus far. That's fine. But you know you're mature in Christ when you see an extravagance of patience and forbearance and flexibility towards those who maybe don't know as much as you or have it quite as all together as you think you do. This is a mark of a gospel culture. You know who demands things? Babies. Toddlers, we have 2, 3-year-olds. I keep telling you this. I keep dropping it in there just because, like, pray for us, right? You know who demands things? 3-year-olds. And they tag team on it. They're so loud and manipulative and adorable, right? It's amusing and kind of adorable when a 3-year-old demands stuff. It is awful when a 33 or 43 or 73-year-old displays that same demanding meanness. It's just gross. It's the enemy of a gospel culture. And so it means for us, and here's where I want to land with this one, then we're going to move on. It means that in our culture here at Liberty Church, when it comes to things like holiness, when it comes to things like growing in Christ, we have an urgency, but we do not have hurry. We're not setting deadlines on each other. We're not saying you should have landed on this one by now. We're not saying and scolding one another of, we can't believe you haven't figured this out yet. We look at the patience of Jesus toward us and then in turn extend patient forbearance with one another. And so it means there'll be people in here today that as you hear me calling our church to action and to community and to service of one another and to giving generously of their finances, there are some of you that are going to be here today and you need to know if you're in the season of life where you've just come in beat up and wounded and I just need to catch my breath, just catch your breath. There is no rush. We commit to you that we will not hurry you, though we will point to Jesus and say, let's go together. This is what a gospel culture looks like. By God's grace, we walk in humility, and that means we say a strong no to self-importance. We walk in gentleness, which means we say a strong no to self-righteousness. We walk in patience and forbearance, which means we say a strong no to any sort of spiritually manipulative forcefulness. And instead, we seek to go deep in the gospel of Jesus together so that we might display the gospel of Jesus to one another. And who doesn't want to be part of a church like that? Amen? These are the marks of a gospel culture. These are the evidences that grace has become more than just a doctrine to us. These are the realities that indicate that the risen Jesus truly is here among us. Mark of a healthy church is a gospel culture. Jesus
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6: We've been in this series called Renovation, and I hope by now that you've done some serious introspection about who you truly are. I hope that's what's happened. This is the last sermon in the series, and we've got a lot of work to do, but I hope that you've been able to take a breath, settle down, and ask yourself some questions about where you are really headed in your life and who you really are and what drives you and what you're passionate about. Every weekend that I come out, we play this bumper from Dallas Willard, who wrote Renovation of the Heart. And he says that desire is not the same as will. And that's important. Just because you want to be holy, just because you want to be transformed on the inside out, doesn't mean that you're going to be. That's desire. Will is when you act according to what you say you want. So, you know, if I want to be a professional golfer, which there's no chance of that ever happening, then I would structure my life in such a way that that would become eventuality, right? If you want to be transformed from the inside out, yeah, Jesus is in you, the Spirit of God is in you, but you've got to enact the will for that to be able to happen. And down the road, if you're on that path, you're going to find yourself being transformed from the inside out. Now, I want to start. I've got two parts of this message, and I got to do it quickly. The first part, I've got to get you thinking, but it's a setup. I just want to tell you, it's not wrong to set somebody up if you tell them beforehand. So this whole thing is a setup to get you thinking. And then I want to go to the pragmatic side, because we're going to answer perhaps the most important question this weekend that we've asked in the series, which is this: how can I know that that transformation is actually happening in me? See, you're going to see some signs in your own life, not perfect or not perfection, but you're going to see some things. You're going to notice some things, and that should be, that's the deposit that the Bible talks about guaranteeing what is yet to come. And so let's begin with a question. And you'll notice I didn't give you a passage of Scripture because these are selected texts. You can write them down. According to Scripture, we're going to answer these questions. But here's the first one. Did God create the world for His own praise and glory? Okay. We have two Christians in Christchurch, Savannah. Did God create the world for His own praise and glory? Yes. Do you know this doesn't sit very well with people who reject the Christian God? Oprah Winfrey walked away from Christianity when she was 27 years old. The reason she gave is she says, God seems to me a jealous God and demands our highest allegiance, and He's not willing to share glory with any other idol or ideology. That's a God, she says, I can't believe in. Brad Pitt was actually raised a Christ follower, but later on said, God says or claims that He's the best. So therefore, God is egotistical. He says that you have to follow only Him, worship only Him, glorify, magnify Him. And I just can't follow a God like that. John Piper, who is a pastor, writes about Eric Ries, who's the author of a work called An American Gospel. And basically, it's a work that denies the historical reality of the Scriptures in its portrayal of the historical Jesus. He says, only an egomaniac would demand that we love Him more than our children or parents or husband or wife. And he's referring, of course, to Luke 14, 26, where Jesus says, unless you love me more than your mother, your father, your son, your daughter, your family, you cannot follow me or be my disciple. Ashley Taylor, a friend of mine in New Zealand, walked away from God because he felt that God is demanding and insecure, like an unsure lover or jealous girlfriend. And then Michael Prowse, who was a columnist for years for the London Financial Times, he turned away from God because in his words, he said, only tyrants puffed up with pride crave adulation. So what's going on here? Does God really create everything for His glory and His magnification and that we might look at Him and in awe? Is that how God is? Does He work in our lives and in the world so that we would say God is great? Exodus 34, 14 says this. Watch it carefully. You probably read it but didn't notice it. Do not worship any other god, for the Lord whose name is jealous is a jealous God. So how is it that God can be jealous and He gets away with it and you and I are told not to be? Well, there's a major difference, as we've known in this series, between us and God. What if God's jealousy is tied to your joy? Now stay with me. My daughter Sion, when we were living in New Zealand, suffered from separation anxiety, and it was largely due because her father was a creep. This was a season in my life when I was working 80 hours a week, neglecting my children, neglecting my family. I told you in that season I almost lost my wife. Thank God I came to my senses. But during that time, my daughter, I was gone so much and my daughter never saw me and she loved me that she would develop anxiety when she found out I was going away on another trip. And so she would go in the driveway when she heard the car start and she would stand behind the car. That's not good when you're 8 years old. And I told her, don't do that. And on one occasion, I was backing out. I was in a hurry. And if I hadn't looked at the last second, call it the grace of God or whatever, Sion would not be here today. Now, I got out of the car, and I put my hands around her shoulders, and I was so angry. I've told you 1,000 times, don't do that. But what's really going on inside me? I'm terrified. And then after I said, if you ever do that again, I will lock you in your room for life. And then, of course, what's my next move? I love you so much. My anger was tied to her safety. And in the same way that my anger is tied to her safety, therefore it is not sinful, God's jealousy is tied to our joy. The reason God wants you and I to magnify Him, the reason He wants us to hold Him in the highest regard, well, Psalm 16:11, you make known to me the path of life. You fill me with joy in your presence, with your eternal pleasures at your right hand. God knows that the greatest joys and pleasures of our lives are all going to be found in Him. So He tells you, magnify, glorify. The more you do that, the more you exalt me, the more you're going to realize that these other things that are a distraction will never give you what they think they'll give you. So His jealousy is for us, not Him. He's jealous for us. He loves us so much. Look, folks, let's just be honest. Most of the things we do in our lives, we're trying to gain some kind of security or hope or significance. We do things to impress people. Every good thing man has ever done has been to impress a woman. Mostly. We want to be known. We want our name to be known. We want people to think that we're brave and courageous and that we're strong and that we're meaningful. The way we dress so people will approve. We want to make enough money so these kind of people will approve, and we want to live in this community so these people will approve. Our whole lives are the pursuit of things. And so God says, magnify me, glorify me, hold me up. And as you do that, it'll keep you from being distracted and sucked into these things that will lie to you, that will never fill what they say they will fulfill. So here's the other side. We're still on the first part here. When we glorify God above all other things, we make our joy complete. Now, what do I mean by that? Do we not praise and glorify the things we love without ever being told to? So we have the women's retreat this week down in San Diego. Byron Graham, my pastor friend from Australia, his wife came and did the retreat. They had a great time. Fantastic time. So women, if you miss that, man, don't miss next year. And so I have the difficult task of babysitting Byron while Ann is doing the ministry. And so I took him golfing. It's a tough job. Somebody's got to do it. So I took him golfing. We went over to Oak Quarry. And I'm on Spotify, and John Denver comes on. Now, I don't know if many of you even know who that is. But I'm ashamed to say that I like John Denver, even still. And so Rocky Mountain High, Colorado comes on. So I'm holding my, hey, Byron, listen, because I knew Byron liked him too, because we liked the same. Byron, look, it's Rocky Mountain High. And that's not about drug stupefaction. That's just a good song. Rocky Mountain High, right here, look at this. And we start, yeah, yeah. There's a guy down at the country club. Every time I walk in there, his name is Juan. He's a Dodger fan. Usually when I walk in there, man, he's got the Dodger paraphernalia. He's saying, how did we lose last night? As if I know. Just because I'm a pastor, I don't know why we lost. He wants me to pray for the Dodgers. I'm serious about that. Would you bless the Dodgers every time I come in there? And I say, man, even God can't help them hit, man. They got to do that on their own. The bottom line is he loves them. Because he loves them, that's all he talks about. He praises, he magnifies, he glorifies. He loves the Dodgers. When you see a good movie, what do? Come on. You see a great movie, your joy is not complete until you tell your friends how good it was and they go as well. Like my favorite movie, The Three Amigos, best movie ever made. You know, when they're in that barroom scene and they do My Little Buttercup, you know, when they do that song. These young guys, I don't even know that. I had to play it for one of them last night. They'd never seen it. How could you be on this earth and never see that scene? If you love a movie, you talk about it. You love, you talk, you discuss. Kareen, my assistant right now, she's looking for TV series for me to watch because she knows I'm so tired of television. It pushes things that I don't like and tries to glorify things that should never be glorified. She found this series called This Is Us, and she says, Jeff, you need to watch This Is Us. So if you love something, you talk about it. And then there's always her little girl too, Callie, who's a miracle of God. She prayed for and got it. And so she talks about, hey, look, what grandparent doesn't talk about the grandchildren? We talk about what we love, sports teams, favorite dessert, motorcycles, coin collections, whatever it is. Now listen to the words of C.S. Lewis. I had not noticed that just as men spontaneously praise whatever they value, so they spontaneously urge us to join them in the praising. Isn't she lovely? Wasn't it glorious? Don't you think that magnificent? Why? I think we delight to praise what we enjoy because the praise not merely expresses but completes the enjoyment. It is its appointed consummation. So for 30 years, I've told my wife how gorgeous she is. Now, why do I keep doing that? Why can't I keep it to myself? The same reason I can't keep a hole-in-one to myself. The same reason the millennials take all these selfies. The same reason that my mother-in-law makes apple pie, but it's not enough to make it. She's got to have me eat it, and then I've got to say I enjoy it. The delight in our lives is not complete until we've expressed it. My joy in something is not complete until I have expressed it. So God demands that we glorify him. Why? Why does God say, glorify me, magnify me? Why do we do that? Well, okay, I wasn't going to do this, but look, when I was younger, I dated a young girl. Her name was Sarah. And I dated her longer than any other girl I ever dated, other than Robin, of course, because I married Robin. I've been married 30 years now. But I wondered why. I mean, I didn't like Sarah that much. But there was this song that was popular when I was dating her by Hall & Oates. Won't you smile a while for me, Sarah? Remember that? And so I noticed that I was singing that song. It's hard to think about another girl when you've got the other girl's name on your mind all the time, even though it was a song. The point is, Her name was on my mind all the time. See, God tells you to glorify and magnify him because he wants his name on your mind all the time to keep you from being distracted by things or lesser loves. It's a cycle of constant joy and constant fulfillment. One of my favorite songs that we do, "He is jealous for me. Love's like a hurricane. I am a tree bending beneath the weight of his wind and mercy. When all of a sudden I am unaware of these afflictions eclipsed by glory, and I realize just how beautiful you are and how great your affections are. The weight of his wind and mercy. When all of a sudden I am unaware of these afflictions eclipsed by glory, and I realize just how

drought in your life, there's going to be a renovation drought. So now we come to this final stage. And we said this all along, that you know the overarching truth of your life. And the primary way in which you know that you're being transformed from the inside out is that your greatest satisfaction is in God and your relationship through Christ. He is the delight of your life. You talk about him more than anything else. Not only, but more than anything else. You rejoice in his salvation. You trust in his decisions. And you can't wait to spend eternity with him. God is most glorified in us, and we are most satisfied in him. So the question is, how do you get to that point? We said already, number one, you got to be born again. Sooner or later in your life, you've got to respond to his invitation. Repent, say you're sorry, verbalize your trust, and plunge your past. When they asked Peter, what must we do to be right with God? He replied, repent and be baptized, every one of you, in the name of Jesus Christ for the forgiveness of your sins, and you will receive the gift of the Holy Spirit. Until you are born again, you cannot see the kingdom, and you cannot be born again until you humble yourself and bend your knee to Christ and say, I'm a sinner, and I realize I have no hope outside of you. And when you do that, the Spirit of God comes on the inside, and it is no longer you who live, but Christ who lives in you. And at that point, you start to engage the will in the disciplines associated with growth. You can't just desire that something happens. You've got to use the will in disciplines so that 20, 30 years from now, you begin to realize, man, I am changed. I've been transformed. Now, all that to say this. Let me give you quickly the signs the transformation's happening, okay? How do you know? Say, Pastor Jeff, I'm worried we're going to end this series, and I don't know if Jesus is in me. I don't know if I'm on the right path. Okay, let me help you. If you're being changed and renovated, these things are happening. Number one, you see death differently. Do you remember Izzy? We talked about Adriana last weekend. Izzy was a man that my wife came in and she said, hey, you got to come out by the fountain. There's a guy you got to meet. And I am so glad I met him. You know, I can't be involved in everybody's life, but I try to do for one what I wish I could do for everyone. So I'm always involved in somebody's life. And Izzy basically had drank himself to death. But he had become a Christ follower 5 or 6 years before his death. And he knew and realized that the damage internally had been done. We prayed for his healing. God did not grant us that healing. But I'm telling you, he was the happiest man dying that I've ever met. All Izzy talked about was how good God was to him, how good God is to him. I've never met anybody other than Adriana that was so looking forward to being with Jesus. In his mind, to die was to gain. Now, I didn't mean that he wanted to die because he had kids he didn't want to leave behind. He didn't want to die. He didn't want to say, I just can't wait. No, but it was the point. Why be afraid? Because I know who holds the keys to death and life. The Apostle Paul said, I'm torn between the two. I desire to depart and be with Christ, which is better by far. The reason it's better is because those of you who love Jesus now have gotten so close to him that death now is not to be feared, but something you actually look forward to because you want to be with Jesus. The real issue in our lives is that many of us have never been born again. We have a deep intellectual knowledge of God. We have a healthy respect for God. We may know the scriptures back to front. We even respect his law, but we do not delight in him. And because we don't delight in him, because we don't love him as he's meant to be loved, we still are afraid of dying. But when you truly know the one who holds the key, fear begins to subside. So you know that you're being renovated on the inside when your fear of death is dissipating. Now, we're always going to be somewhat afraid of the unknown, but your fear of death as you get older is supposed to dissipate. Number one, you see death differently. Number two, evangelism is becoming easier for you. That's right. Talking about Jesus to other people is becoming easier. In Matthew 13, verse 44, Jesus said, the kingdom of heaven is like a treasure hidden in a field. When a man found it, he hid it again, and then in his joy went and sold all he had and bought that field. So at some point in your life when you're being renovated, you see Jesus as the treasure that he really is, and you've discovered him. And because you've discovered this treasure, your joy is not complete until you talk about him with others. In the same way you say, man, did you see that movie? Did you see the Dodgers last night? Did you see the Cubs? Did you see all of that? You're the kind of, do you know Jesus? Did you see what he can do in your life? Do you see what he's doing in my life? You're supposed to magnify him. So it's not something you have to think about. It's not something you have to coerce or manipulate yourself to do. It just flows naturally out of how much you love him. Nobody has to force me to talk about my wife. Nobody had to force me to talk about her when we were dating. I was so enamored with her, it just came out. My friends told me to shut up. Some of your friends might tell you that. But we look at them.

0: is a treasure. The reason you and I don't talk about Jesus all the time is not because we're shy. I can list hundreds of things that you love to talk about to any stranger. Sports teams, the amount of money that you make, the car that you drive, the house that you live in, the neighborhood, the vacations that you took with your family, your holidays, your grandkids, ice cream, coffee, clothing. These are all things that bring you joy, and that's why you talk about them, because you want your joy to be complete. When you fall in love with Jesus, no one will have to tell you to talk about him. You will talk about him all the time. One of our core values here is Jesus is our only hope, and we are his plan to reach those far from God one life at a time. There's no plan B. Evangelism is not only persuasion about truth, but it's pointing people to a treasure that you value so much you can't help but to speak of the things that you've seen and heard. You know, this is a valuable lesson for a pastor to learn. I can't believe it took me 52 years to learn it. And that's this: I cannot coerce or manipulate anybody to do anything. My job is to give you Jesus in hopes that one day you'll fall in love with him and all these things that I expect from you will naturally flow out of your love for Christ. Let me read it to you again. C.S. Lewis says it this way: I had not noticed that just as men spontaneously praise whatever they value, so they spontaneously urge us to join them in praising it. Man, isn't she lovely? Wasn't it glorious? Don't you think that magnificent? I think we delight to praise what we enjoy because the praise not merely expresses but completes the enjoyment. It is its appointed consummation. Like my friend Byron said, there are many of us in church but not in Christ. You've not yet fallen in love with Jesus. And I don't say that in a way to berate you. I just say, pray that Jesus would give you a Jesus revelation so that you could see him for who he really is, so that you can fall in love. Because when you fall in love, renovation goes to warp speed. You see Jesus differently. Evangelism is becoming easier and easier. And the idols, number three, the idols of your life are losing their power and appeal. Jesus said in Matthew 6, no one can serve two masters. Either you will hate the one and love the other, or you will be devoted to the one and despise the other. You cannot serve both God and money. And a powerful little verse with which most of us are unfamiliar is found in Jeremiah 2:13. My people have committed two sins. They have forsaken me, the spring of living water, and have dug their own cisterns, broken cisterns that cannot hold water. He's saying that as you're renovated from the inside out, something happens in you. These idols that used to tug on your heart, they lose their power. You know, the kind of clothes you wear to be noticed by everybody, they don't, you still do them, but it's for a different reason. You just want to dress nice. But you're not motivated by what other people think of you all the time. You know, the money that you want to make, you still want to make money. Nothing wrong. There's no sin in wanting to make money, but it's your motivation. It doesn't tug you and pull on you so much that you'll sacrifice the things of the kingdom to get more money. These idols that we have in our lives, they are psychological idols. It's the things that we think will give us ultimate meaning and significance. We say that we can't live without a wife or a husband or somebody to date or sex or a girlfriend or children or an earthly romance. These are things that don't have the tug. You still love them. You still pursue them to a degree, but they don't have the tug they used to have on you. I have a friend in New Zealand who walked away from God after 30 years because she wanted a child and never got one. Now, what does that tell you? That tells you that she was using Jesus as a means to her end. As long as Jesus gave her what she wanted, she would follow. That means that Jesus isn't the love of her life. Because when Jesus is the love of your life, all you want, all you need is Jesus. And you know down deep inside you can live without those other things.
1: 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Thanks for joining us. Next time, we'll bring you the rest of this message from Pastor Jeff.
0: When you're being renovated, this thing of worship and praise and magnifying and glorifying God becomes not only a priority in your life and a non-negotiable, it becomes the best part of your week. You long for it. You want it. It goes back to what I said before. The way you complete your joy is to express it. But if you're not joyful because you're not in love with Jesus, what desire will you have to express it?
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0: Band Reeves here on Vision across the country. Hello, it's Graham in for the Friday edition of Night Vision. Up next, the latest episode of Foundations with Mandy and Robbo. And one of the criticisms of Jews who reject Jesus as the Messiah is that the Messiah is supposed to usher in world peace. And since there is still no world peace, they conclude that Jesus couldn't possibly be the Messiah. That's the topic of the conversation this evening on Foundations, and it's coming up next here on Vision.
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3: Messiah is going to rule the nations with a rod of iron. It says that in Revelation 2, Revelation 12, Revelation 19. So I guess the question is this: if there's peace on earth when Messiah comes, why does he need a rod of iron to rule it?
0: Foundations, understanding the Jewish foundations of our Christian faith, with Robbo Robinson and Mandy Warby.
4: Quite a few weeks we've been learning about Mashiach, the Messiah, and so much information, so many details, and it's breathtaking just how much Jesus meets all the criteria. However, with the religious Jewish community in particular, a very hostile, although small group of rabbis, they see a huge sticking point for them. And that is that Mashiach is supposed to bring world peace. And since we don't have world peace, Jesus categorically cannot be Mashiach. That's what we're going to spend some time focusing on over the next couple of programs.
3: It's been a really fascinating study and learning process for me. I've thoroughly enjoyed all of this research. And I think one of the biggest issues that I have is the conflicting consensus that you find within the religious Jewish community, especially amongst the rabbis. And can I just say, they passionately believe what they believe. Having said that, there are some of them who are very hostile towards anything to do with Christianity. Well, let's not go down that road. Some of them are very hostile. Let's just put it that way. But most of them, and a growing number of religious rabbis, I've got to say, have been so intrigued by the growth of love and care and desire within particularly the evangelical Christian community, of wanting to learn about the Jewish heritage of the Christian faith and wanting to have better relationships with the Christian community. I find that very, very encouraging, actually. They're very interested in what we believe, why we believe it, and in bridging the gap. So that's pretty encouraging,
4: yeah, that
3: actually.
4: Is encouraging.
3: Now, I have used, once again, the research of oneforisrael.org, great website, and there's a great study there about this particular issue of, if the Messiah is supposed to come, he's supposed to come and bring world peace. And therefore, because we don't have world peace, Jesus can't possibly be the Messiah. Based on this particular research from One for Israel, I want to give a couple of quotes from a few rabbis. One in particular, his name is Tovia Singer. He's based in Jerusalem. He's actually very, very, very anti-Christian. And he said this: if Jesus was the Messiah, you would have known that from reading the newspapers, because the front page would be about peace instead of wars. But since Jesus' time to this day, more than 120 million people have died in wars. So he's using that as his argument to say, therefore, Jesus cannot possibly be the Messiah. Then there's Rabbi Joseph Mizrahi, and he said this about world peace and what it would be like when the Messiah comes. He said, there will be no more wars in the world. Everyone will live in peace. The wolf will live with the lamb. And of course, that's a quote for the messianic words from the book of Isaiah.
4: Well, I guess they do have a point. They're certainly correct in some way, because I guess if you look at it just on that point of Jesus or Messiah bringing peace, then, yeah, as they say, if you look around the world, it's getting worse, not better.
3: Yeah.
4: But, yeah, Mashiach is going to rule from his throne in Jerusalem, ruling the world with a rod of iron. That's what the Bible says. And so the result will be a world not at war, because he's going to be enforcing the law.
3: Yes, it is a really legitimate question, I think. There have been two world
4: wars.
3: That's
4: right, yeah.
3: Some people say we're sitting on this precipice, maybe heading into a third world war.
4: Yeah.
3: But even if it's not a third world war, there are still multiple wars happening on many fronts, and many nations are backwards and forwards in getting involved. If Jesus really is the Messiah, then what happened? Did he get it wrong? Well, he can't possibly have got it wrong if he's the Messiah. All right, so I want to focus again on the Ministry of One for Israel. Again, it's a Messianic Jewish website. But they said something that I actually didn't realize. They said that there's actually nowhere in the entire Old Covenant Bible that says when the Messiah comes that all wars are going to cease. that actually had me thinking a little bit because I kind of thought, oh, is that right? I think I've heard something different. But this is something that should be challenged at least because, again, this is what I've kind of been taught and this is what many of the Jews believe. Messiah is going to rule the nations with a rod of iron. It says that in Revelation 2, Revelation 12, Revelation 19. So I guess the question is this, if there's peace on earth when Messiah comes, why does he need a rod of iron to rule it? Because that seems to indicate that it's maybe an act of force, military might maybe.
4: So it's almost like there's peace, but it's coerced, you know, like we're being peaceful, but it's because we're afraid to be hit with that rod of iron. So it's almost like we're not being peaceful because we want to be in that sense.
3: It's a little bit conflicting when you think of 1,000 years of peace.
4: That's right, yeah. Well, the millennial rule that the Bible talks about, it does say, yeah, he'll be ruling with a rod of iron. Is the rod of iron necessary if everyone's happy and in love?
3: Well, you know, what's really interesting about that is that when you read about that 1,000 years of peace, it says that the temple will be opened and all the nations of the world will be called to come to the temple in Jerusalem to celebrate the Feast of Tabernacles, and any nation that doesn't come is going to suffer drought. So there's a punishment there. So it's almost as though there are going to be some nations who are going to fight against the rule of Messiah. So maybe it's not going to be quite so peaceful.
4: Interesting.
3: It is interesting. But the biggest conflict really comes from the different views of the rabbis, and rabbinical Judaism, not biblical Judaism, but rabbinical Judaism is governed by the viewpoints and opinions of the rabbis. Well, have a listen to some of these. Rabbi Yochanan said, the Messiah will come when the people of Israel will be able to observe 2 Sabbath days. I don't even know what that means. Rabbi Uziel Eliyahu, he said that it's impossible to know what's going to happen when Messiah comes. He said, when the Messiah king comes, we will not know what will happen until it happens.
4: Right.
3: Rabbi Yaakov Halevi Fibler, he said, the coming of the Messiah depends on us, the people of Israel, and our behavior. So this is more works righteous.
4: Yep.
3: Okay, well, it's really up to us how the Messiah is going to come. Rabbi Yitzhak Kaduri, he said the Messiah has already came 9 years ago.
4: Oh, okay.
3: Okay.
4: We've missed it.
3: Drat. And then Rabbi Ovadia Yosef, he said when the Messiah comes, he's going to make war and wipe out all the Arabs. Can I just say that's problematic? Somewhat biased, maybe.
4: And somewhat racist.
3: I think so. Then you've got Rabbi Chaim Levi Yitzhak Ginsburg. That's a big name. And he said the Messiah is Rabbi M. Lubavitch, who died over 20 years ago.
4: Wow.
3: And again, we missed it.
4: That's a very polarizing views, isn't it? Just those few rabbis themselves. So there's a lot of confusion in there.
3: There is. And if you observe rabbinical Judaism, which view do you go by? And it flies in the face of everything we've read in Scripture. So,
4: well, speaking of Scripture, I mean, there's a verse in Luke that talks about peace. It's obviously when the angels came to announce Jesus' birth, they said, glory to God in the highest and on earth, peace among men with whom he's pleased. But I guess once again, this peace, what does that look like? Is it a global peace? Is it something that we're going to see in the future? Is it political? Is it an internal peace that comes to us as we accept Christ into our hearts? What does actually that peace look like?
3: You know what I think? Personally, this is just my view. I think it's all of those things, but I think all of those things in stages. Because for every person who comes to faith in Christ, they experience a peace that Jesus promised. He said, the world doesn't understand it. It can't provide it. But I'm going to give that to you and you're going to have peace.
4: Yeah.
3: And then when Messiah comes and rules with a rod of iron, it's going to be a political peace. It's going to be enforced. And then at the end of all things, when there is a new heaven and a new earth, then there's going to be real, eternal, secure peace, and there's not going to be any more rebellion or friction or fighting against that at all. I think it's all of those things, but I think that that particular promise in Luke encompasses a very long period of time.
4: Yeah, that's right.
3: That's my personal view. But Mashiach, he had a very important task, and we've talked about this a lot. He came as the suffering servant. He's coming back as a warrior king. Peace is going to be the mark of his ministry both times because he brought personal peace and atonement when he came to suffer for us, and he's going to bring global peace and political peace when he comes again as a warrior.
4: We're going to continue looking at this next time, looking at how world peace and the end of war will come, but at the right time and in the right context. That's next time on Foundations.
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1: Jeremy Rosato here on Vision Across the Country. 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Great to have you with us and as well part of the Vision family. Now up next, we've got tonight's episode of The Story with Jimmy Colfax. And this evening, we're hearing about Pedro Alexandrino, who grew up in Brazil in a troubled home. And things got so bad that at one point he even tried to kill his father with a knife. Now, Pedro, very soon, he'll be sharing the miraculous way his Christian aunt helped turn things around. That's Pastor Pedro Alexandrino. He's coming up next on The Story here on Vision.
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3: In the Bible, in 1 Corinthians 2 verse 12, it says God has actually given us his spirit, not the world's spirit, so we can know the wonderful things God has freely given us. That was 1 Corinthians 2 verse 12.
0: Vision. The story.
4: By the time I was 17, I was a rebellious kid. I've never tried anything wrong. I never did drugs, never did alcohol, never broke the law. But I was always hanging out with the wrong people at the wrong time, at the wrong place. So by the time I was 17, I had tried to kill my dad twice, and things weren't working well at home. Dad wasn't at home most of the time, and I was determined to kill my dad.
5: G'day, I'm Jimmy Colfax. Welcome to The Story. Well, Pedro Alexandrino grew up in Brazil in a troubled home, and things got so bad that at one point he even tried to kill his father with a knife. Today, Pedro will share the miraculous way his Christian aunt helped turn things around. Actually, things turn around so much that after becoming a Christian, Pedro was eager to serve the Lord in many ways. At the time of the recording of this conversation, he was just finishing up in his role as the National Youth Director for Bible League Australia and was about to go on a new adventure in ministry. We'll find out the exciting ways God has been working in his life as Pedro has a chat with Shelley Scowen.
6: Pedro, it's fairly obvious from your name that you may or may not have been born in Australia. Let's cover this bit here, because obviously you're very proud of your heritage.
4: Yes, I am.
6: Yeah? Whereabouts were you born?
4: I'm from Brazil originally. I was born there in 1983.
6: Yeah.
4: And left Brazil when I was 21. And I was married, went to New Zealand, and became a New Zealander 7 years later. So I'm half Brazilian, half New Zealander. A little bit of Italian, and very proud of my heritage, like you said.
6: Yeah, wow. You've got a little bits of lots of things in your blood there.
4: Yes.
6: So you're currently working for Bible League Australia, although you'll only be there for another few months, and that's a whole other story that we'll get to in a minute. But tell us about your role there at Bible League. Tell us what you do as the National Youth Director.
4: Yes, well, at Bible League, I usually say to people that I have the best job in the world, and I'll tell you why.
6: And now you're leaving it.
4: And I'm leaving it, yes. Go figure.
6: Yeah.
4: But what happened was in New Zealand about 2 years ago, they kind of knew what I was doing in a few churches, and I knew the national director in New Zealand. His son was actually my worship pastor in the church that I was in Auckland, that we were trying to get something started. And with that, we sat down together. They heard of me preaching in a few other churches, and they called me, and they said, hey, what do you think about working with us? And I said, well, what do I have to do? And he said at the time, well, you just have to do exactly the same thing that you're doing. The difference is we'll send you to a few more places, and we'll help you out. I said, wow, that sounds like a plan to me. Where do I sign? So we had a few interviews, and then I got to know our CEO, Tony McLean, here in Australia. And I did that for a year in New Zealand, and we were about to head off to Brazil. As you said, we're going to talk about that later. But Tony McLean has asked me to come down here to Australia and stay here for a year, and I'm enjoying the experience, learning a lot of things, getting to know amazing people here in Australia. And it's just a great opportunity, actually, to learn and get that experience soaked in for my future. So it's been a huge blessing to me, and what I do is I just go around. I talk to principals in schools and chaplains, and we try to find a way for them to work together with Bible League so we can help the work of the expansion of the kingdom of God in other countries through the schools here in Australia and New Zealand. That's basically what I do.
6: Awesome. So a very rewarding job where you can really see the importance of the Word of God being passed on to the next generation.
4: Oh, it's amazing. It's amazing, and it's actually very rewarding, like I said. You see, I get to talk to these amazing people again, and I get to go to churches on Sunday, and I preach a message with them, and they, you know, we engage and we interact together, and we see the results when we come to the end of the year and we said, well, so many churches and so many schools have partnered with us, and this means so many people have been blessed. So it's an incredible blessing, incredible blessing.
6: Mm. And it's been a real journey for you as well, like you say, just getting there. Let's rewind even more back to when you got married. You left Brazil in 2007, and you mentioned that you went to New Zealand. You were, I guess, not really sure what God had in store for you then. So, yeah, I'm just interested to see the way that God leads people, particularly when you're there going, God, we want to serve you, but how do you want us to serve you?
4: Yeah.
6: What actually led you to New Zealand?
4: Yeah, well, the long story short is we were recently married, and I always knew that I was called to preach the gospel and plant churches. I always knew. I was saved in 2004. I was recently married, and then my wife and I, we were thinking about leaving the country and trying to do our own thing, you know. And we were trying different countries where people speak English, because my wife speaks English. I couldn't speak a word of English 7 years ago. I was completely
6: really?
4: Lost. Yeah.
6: Goodness, so, you can't tell now.
4: Oh, thank you. It's a compliment coming from you. But it's actually true. I came to New Zealand. I couldn't speak a word of English. And we actually went to New Zealand because the travel agent showed us on the map this city called Christchurch. And my wife said, oh, that means Church of Christ. You know, it's Christchurch. And I said, that's got to be a sign. Let's go there. So we went to New Zealand for that reason. And at that time, I was... we were just trying to start our lives as, you know, as newlyweds. My wife had made it very clear to me that the last thing she wanted to be in life was a pastor's wife. Huh. So she had made it very clear. So I wasn't looking for anything. I wasn't trying to do anything in ministry. So we went to New Zealand. But, you know, the Lord has his ways of working with us. And as soon as we arrived in New Zealand, I got involved in church and got involved in helping out and doing a few things in church in New Zealand. That's where I met my pastor today, my senior pastor, my great mentor, great friend, Marshall Gray, here on the Gold Coast. Mm-hmm. He was in Auckland at the time. And that's how it all happened. Like we weren't looking for anything, but God moved things around and we ended up doing what we're doing. And we couldn't be happier.
6: Pedro, you said that you had quite a dramatic conversion. Tell us the story of, I guess, who you were before you were saved and how God got a grip of you.
4: What happened was I grew up in a family that we had everything we could wish for. You see, my dad was a successful engineer in Brazil, and we were early adopters of everything. So we grew up in a very comfortable home. Not rich, but very comfortable home. And by the time I was 17, I was a rebellious kid. You know, I've never tried anything wrong. I never did drugs, never did alcohol, never broke the law. But I was always hanging out with the wrong people at the wrong time, at the wrong place, in the wrong place. So by the time I was 17, because I was hanging out and absorbing all of this, I had tried to kill my dad twice. And things weren't working well at home. You know, dad wasn't at home most of the time. And broken family and all of that kind of stuff. So by the time I was 17, I had tried it twice. And then when I completed 18, I said that was enough. And I was determined to kill my dad by the time I was 18. So one night we were hanging out in the kitchen, and out of a discussion, one of those silly discussions that had no reason to start, I grabbed a huge knife, and he turned his back, and I was going to stab him in the back. And I was that close. And thank God, someone saw it. To this day, I don't know who saw it. Someone saw it, and they came running, knocked that knife out of my hand. And then my dad obviously reacted. We had a huge fist fight. I broke half of the house. My room was all broken, the windows and everything, and then I left. So I went to live on the street, and I spent almost a couple of weeks on the street, pretty much like the prodigal son. See, Luke 15, that's my story. I went over there, and then I realized, what am I doing here? I'm lost, you know. But I was too proudful, and a friend of mine said, come and live with me. So I went and started living with him, and I spent another week there. And then one of my aunts, the only Christian in my huge family of almost 50 cousins, she was the only Christian. She found me and took me to her home.
6: Wow.
4: And I spent 2 months there. And on the first night I got there, she said, Pedro, God's going to solve your problem. And then I laughed at her face. I said, you know what? I don't believe God. This is all a fairy tale. And I grew up not believing in that. I know it's not going to happen. And she said, you don't need to believe. I have faith for the both of us. So she left it at that, and 2 months went by. One night, I remember, as if it was today, one night she came running down the stairs, and she was excited. It was 11 o'clock at night, and she woke me up and said, "It's now, it's now. God's going to solve your problem right now." And I said, "What? God's going to what?" "Yeah, God's going to solve your problem." I was praying. He spoke to me. And I said, "Oh, okay, what's going to happen?" And she said, "We're going to call your dad. He's going to pick up the phone. He's going to be crying, and he's going to say, 'Send my son back home.'" These four things. And I said, "This is not going to happen exactly for the same reasons you just gave me. My dad never picks up the phone. My dad never cries. I've lived with the man 17 years, never seen him cry. And if he picks up the phone crying, he can never say anything until you say something." Huh. Well, long story short, she picked up that old phone that you had to dial the numbers. Remember that?
6: Yes.
4: So she dialed the numbers. That was the longest 30 seconds of my life. She dialed the numbers, put the earpiece in my ear. She didn't say a word. To my surprise, my dad picked up the phone. He was crying. And he said, "Send my son back home. I can't take it anymore."
6: Wow.
4: And at that moment, I don't know what happened. I had my first experience with God. My legs were shaking. I hung up on his face. And I said to her, you orchestrated this? And she said to me, "I haven't spoken to your dad for 3 months." At that time, she pulled up a chair. I sat down and I started crying. Don't know why. I started crying. And then I asked her, "What's happening?" And she said, "Look, boy, I don't know why God is doing this, but he's saving you. He's taking you out of the place where you were, and he's restoring everything for you now. He has a calling in your life. You don't deserve. You're supposed to be dead by now. I've seen what you've done, but he has a purpose in your life. And if he has a purpose, no one can stop it. So he's saving you, and you need to repent and come to him." And then I said, well, what do I need to do then? And then she gave me that little booklet, you know, being a good old Baptist. She gave me the little booklet. We prayed the sinner's prayer. That night, we went back home. And then that was the first time that my family said a prayer together ever.
6: Wow.
4: We all prayed together. My dad and I became great friends. Today, we are great friends. We talk about what we're doing with the church and all of that. And from that day on, I never turned back.
5: 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Today, Shelley Scowen is chatting with Pedro Alexandrino, who's originally from Brazil and, as we've been hearing, has undergone a tremendous conversion. We'll hear more of his story, including about his next big ministry adventure, when we return.
0: 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Night Vision.

0: Hi, I'm Jimmy Colfax, and this is The Story. We're back with more of Shelley Scowen chatting with Pedro Alexandrino, who's originally from Brazil and, as we heard before the break, has undergone a tremendous conversion. He went from trying to take his father's life with a knife to being reconciled with him and becoming a Christian. Now, we'll find out what happened next in his life.
1: Next Sunday, I went to church. Then I convinced the pastors of the Baptist church to hold a baptismal service next Sunday. And they said, no, you got to wait. You got to do a class. And I said, I don't have time. Let's just do it next Sunday. So we had a baptismal service. I got baptized that Sunday. Then I asked the pastor what I had to do. And he said, you got to read the book. So I picked up the book, the Bible, read the book in 2 weeks. And I came back and I said, I read it. What do I have to do now? and he was surprised. He was like, you read the whole book? And I said, oh, I didn't understand the thing, but I did. So I just got to know what I had to do now. And he said, well, just put into practice. And I said, well, the only thing I can remember is that Jesus said, go and preach the gospel. That was the only thing I could remember, you know, the Great Commission. So I started doing that. Went off my friends and all of those drug dealers and people involved with the wrong thing. I was, from day one, I was going after them and preaching to them. We had a little basketball team that we used to play in the slums. You know, we call that favelas in Brazil. So we would go and play basketball with them, and then I would share the word with them. And, you know, those friends that I grew up with, you know, one third of them, they ended up dead. One third of them are in jail, and one third of them are serving in the church because of the seed that was sown 15 years ago. So I can't look back, you know.
2: Wow. What an incredible testimony. Yeah, God changed your life and then went on to change so many lives through you.
1: Praise the Lord. Praise the Lord.
2: That's awesome. What a privilege. Yeah, you're right. That was a colorful testimony. And very encouraging to hear how God can just turn your life around through putting the right people in your life. And then that miracle as well, you know, that phone call would have just been amazing and a great sign to, I guess, confirm everything for you that God is real and he does still work in people's lives today and that he wants you to, you know, get back with your family and make those reconciliations.
1: Absolutely. Absolutely. And I'm all for that. I believe that God, you know, has a calling and a purpose for everyone. He loves us, and he just wants us to be reconciled. And there's nothing better than having a family coming back together to picture the love of God. So, yeah, I'm very grateful for that.
2: And one of the most exciting things about being a child of God, being saved, is that God then leads you in all sorts of different directions. You've already mentioned about how you went to New Zealand and not really knowing, you know, what direction that you were going to take, and then God led you into the church to do your internship there. And now you're serving as the National Youth Director for Bible League Australia. God is now leading you back to your homeland, Brazil. Tell us about how God called you back there and his particular plan for what you're going to be doing there.
1: Yes, it is my homeland, and I'm very excited to go back, Shelley. And the way it happened was I've been in New Zealand for 7 years prior to this and in Australia for nearly a year now. And while I was in New Zealand, after I did my internship with my pastor today, who's Marshall Gray, I had this desire, like I said, to always preach the gospel and plant churches. So we actually tried to start a church plant because we thought it was the will of God for us to start something in Auckland. So we started there. We had a group of young people within another church that I was serving with, and it was going quite well, actually. And we got 60 to 70 people attending every Sunday. But then I realized that I had no experience. I didn't know what I was doing. I was probably going to hurt some people. I didn't have enough knowledge to counsel people in any situation. So we thought it would be best to stop there. So we stopped, and then we broke, and most of the people went to different churches. And I was just seeking and waiting for the Lord to tell me what was the next step. And that was the point that my pastor flew from the Gold Coast to New Zealand, and we had a three-hour dinner. And at that dinner, we talked about a lot of stuff and about my calling, and he always believed in me. He always got behind me. And he pointed to me with all his wisdom. He said, I think it's about time for you to go. God took you out of Brazil so you could find who you were and you know, get this you, Pedro, right?

0: now you can go back to Brazil and show people who he is. And that never crossed our minds. We never wanted to go back. But it set well. So I went back home, and when I got back home, my wife already knew for some reason. She had been praying, and she said, Marshall told you to go back to Brazil, didn't he? And we had that conversation, and she got excited, obviously, because at the time we had a young baby, my daughter Bianca, and she was excited to have the grandparents close. So that was 3 years ago, and we started planning. I am a strong believer that we got to exercise our faith and our brain at the same time. So I put it all in God's hands, and I said, yes, God, we will obey. We'll go wherever you tell us to go. Mm. And we started planning. So we worked hard. We saved a lot of money. We invested a little bit. We made sure that we had provisions for when we go to Brazil, we can have a safe start, and we don't have to be worried about details that will distract us from the main mission. And now it's all coming to fruition. You know, it's 2 months to go, and we've bought the tickets. We fly out on the 21st. We're now spending some time here on the Gold Coast, just learning a little bit more and listening from God. And we're excited to go back to our people, to our country. I think that the most important thing for me is that Brazil is a country that I usually say to people that live 20 to 30 years behind the Western countries, you know, America, really? Australia, New Zealand, yeah. And with that mentality, you know, it's nothing bad. It just means that we follow the trend instead of being ahead of the trend. And it's a privilege for me because I had the privilege to have lived here for 10 years nearly. And all things being equal, I kind of know what's going to happen in the future, in the future of the church. You know what I mean?
1: Like, yeah.
0: I see where the church is going. And with the foundation that Brazil had, you know, most of the people in Brazil are Catholics. And there is a big there's a big shift going on right now. I believe God is really pointing a lot of things to Brazil, and we're sending a lot of missionaries overseas. And I just consider myself privileged to be one of the, let's use the word pioneers. I'm not sure if this is the right word, but I just want to bring this new fresh wind of relationship with God and less religion, more relationship with God, the way we do things here, and the way we live out our faith here in Australia and New Zealand is so good, so contagious that I want to take this to my people.
1: Yeah, that's awesome. So you've obviously had a pretty amazing experience in Australia and New Zealand that you can then take back to your people and see the change that can happen over there as well. So yeah. You're going over there to plant a church. Is that the plan?
0: Yes, that's the plan.
1: Yeah. So is there a reason for that as opposed to going and, you know, joining a particular church that's already there?
0: There is a very specific reason. And I'm glad you asked that question, Shelley. It's a great question. The reason for that is when we were certain that God was sending us to Brazil, I actually went to Brazil for 3 months, 2 years ago. I went to Brazil for 3 months and I traveled around. I went down south to Brazil and came back to the city where I'm from in Rio de Janeiro, the big, amazing city with the big Christ statue. And I've visited a few churches. I spoke to a few people. And to my surprise, this may sound absurd to a lot of people in Australia and New Zealand, but the way we live our faith here is something new, unheard of in Brazil. I think mainly because of the strong Catholic background that we have, things work in a very traditional way in Brazil. So when it comes to the talk of relationship with God and taking everything away and just being simple, open home, you know, the concept that we have in our church here at Gold Coast, our church is called Gold Coast Chapel, and we just believe that church is home. It's an open place where everybody can come as they are, and they can be loved as they are, and the work of the pastor is just to make sure that the people are provided with green pasture, that they can be comfortable, that they can be that they can find themselves home. You know, at the end of the day, the goal is just to take everything away that could distract you from the main thing or the main person, Christ Jesus. And once that's there, you can find the answers for what you're looking for. So when we strip away everything, I believe that we have this new culture, this new mentality, this new philosophy, name it whatever you want. But what I learned here is very precious. And now I want to take that back to my people. So that is the very reason why instead of joining the church, we are coming to plant the church.
1: Yeah, that's awesome. And like you say, you've been preparing for it for the last 3 years or so, preparing spiritually, getting yourself trained, and I guess finding out more about what your goal and your missions will actually be. And then also preparing yourself in terms of logistics as well, saving hard and, you know, preparing all of that. What a great adventure, Pedro. I think one of the exciting things about your story is that this is just the beginning of the next chapter. We don't really know how God is going to use you in a mighty way, I'm sure, in Brazil, but we do wish you all the best for that big move logistically and also as you settle in and start doing the work that God has called you there to. All the best for that, and thanks for taking some time to have a chat with us this morning.
0: Thank you. God bless.
2: That was Shelley Scowen chatting with Pedro Alexandrino, who's originally from Brazil, and as we heard, the Lord has led him to return to his home country. At the time this interview was recorded, he was just finishing up in his role as the National Youth Director for Bible League Australia and was about to leave to be a pastor in Brazil. And I'm happy to report that he has now been the senior pastor at Capella Church in Rio de Janeiro since 2015. So it's great to hear how the Lord has been working in his life and has taken him from a terrible situation in his home life growing up to now being able to help others and is setting people free in Brazil. That's fantastic. As we heard, Pedro has never backed away from following the Lord's leading in his life, and God has led him on this bold new adventure. His life reminds me of the verse from the book of Deuteronomy, chapter 31, verse 6. Be strong and courageous, do not be afraid or terrified, for the Lord your God goes with you. He will never leave you nor forsake you. Well, thanks for joining us for Pedro's inspiring life story. I'm Jimmy Colfax, encouraging you to share your story with someone today.
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3: 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My name's Jen Spiker, and today I'm highlighting a recent conversation that Tosh Sturgis had with a guest co-host on Sunday Morning Together. 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
4: Carl, I started off asking you about what was life like growing up, and we ended up talking about helping children learn life skills through the buying of ice cream. But back to that, you grew up as a young fellow. You mentioned before you spent a bit of time in Brisbane. Whereabouts did you live through the years?
5: Look, I tell you, we moved a lot. I went to something like 7 different schools in my life. In fact, 8 if you count the school I went to for 2 weeks.
4: Wow.
5: So I learnt fast how to make friends and how to push myself into new social circles. But look, we did, I did time in Newmarket, New Farm. I was in Redcliffe for a while. So yeah, all over the place. Yeah.
4: And then you and your dad, eventually the family moved out to Ipswich. And was that to pioneer a church there?
5: It was to take on a church that was, had been established, but only for a couple of years, had about 100 people in it, a big old iron foundry, and the job was to turn this church into a good thing.
4: Turn the foundry into a church.
5: Yeah, that's pretty much what it was. And look, that was tough, I will say. Brisbane was cool and fun, and you know, you go to the movies every weekend. Went out to Ipswich, and I'm sure some will remember the days when Ipswich is a great place. I'll defend Ipswich forever. But back in probably the, what would that have been, the late 80s, and it was a bit rough at times. And I wasn't so sure about it, but we made it work. And like I've married my wife out there. We still live out there. It's a great place.
4: Yeah. And so those years growing up in the church, you were 15 when you went out to that area.
5: Yeah.
4: What was your involvement in the church in those days?
5: Pretty early on. I mean, we were very involved in services that were really aimed at reaching unchurched folk. So I personally loved that. So I jumped on. I think the first thing I did was I was the spotlight operator.
4: Come on.
5: Church.
4: Wow.
5: And man, I was like, yes, I'm important at age 15. Pretty quickly, I learned how to play piano. And so I joined the band and I was playing band and drama and got involved in youth leadership. So I rolled up my sleeves and did whatever was required, which is what you do in church life.
4: Yeah, it is. And those early years where you just get involved because you love to serve Jesus, it obviously was in God's plan to train you in, you know, those years. Mm. We do have a lot of families who listen to the show on their way to church, on their way home from church. Carl, to all the young people who are listening in right now, what advice would you give to them about just taking the opportunity to get involved?
5: Look, the way, probably the primary way where you'll work out where you fit, how you're wired, who you are, is by doing something. And I say, especially to young people, if you get asked to do something, I'm not saying every single time. There are times to say no, it's not right. But do things like get involved, be involved in the children's ministry. I did that. And I found out I wasn't particularly suited to children's ministry.
4: Well, good for you.
5: But I learned something, you know?
4: Yeah.
5: I think you have to be willing to take on life, take on challenges, and then suddenly you might discover how it is that God has wired you. Maybe you're a leader, or maybe you have instrumental gifts or musical gifts or different spiritual gifts. I think, you know, you can do inventory tests and you can have other people talk to you. Those are helpful. But there's nothing like rolling up your sleeves and giving something a go and learning as you go.
4: Yeah, it's also one of those environments in church life where, largely speaking, it's pretty safe to fail, right?
5: Yeah, right. Okay. And what is failure, really, in that sort of a context? I mean, what? I miss somebody with the spotlight on Sunday, yeah. You know? I play a wrong chord. I think we understand now we've got to do things well. We've got to honor God with how we serve him. But listen, this is the beautiful thing where we're on a journey and he's okay with us getting something wrong.
4: And even the preacher or the worship leader or people who are leading teams in church, if you ask them, they're all going to tell you ways they could have done it better.
5: Oh my goodness. Every single week. I still get up and preach a message and think, when's the 10 out of 10 coming? Oh, Tosh, can you tell me?
4: I know.
5: Because I don't know when it comes. I'm not even sure I've had the 8 out of 10 yet, but I'm getting there.
4: Well, you're sitting in the drive, in the car seat, driving home, and you're thinking, oh, I could have, you know, I missed doing this. I should have done that better, and I fumbled here or
5: whatever.
4: Yeah,
5: we are imperfect, aren't we? Yeah.
4: But it's part of the journey of just doing what we can for the glory of God and taking the strength that God has given us and trusting that he's going to make it of value in other people's worlds when we can't see how we could possibly be of value there. Mm. You know, Carl, with raising kids in church, did you find it a challenge to get your kids involved, or were you finding it just by this philosophy it was easy for them to find their feet in it?
5: Yeah, that's a good question. I think at times we've nudged our children.
4: Yeah. Like,
5: would you consider this? It's a good example of what we were talking before, help them be part of the decision. But when you model it, when you're like rolling up your sleeves, going early, serving, loving the church, and when it's a joy, when it's a healthy place especially, that makes it better. You know, I find kids want to be there. They're like the first to sign up for whatever it might be because they don't want to miss out on the fun. So make sure whatever, I mean, I understand, again, not everyone can change how a church works, but make sure it's fun. Do your best to make your serving role fun so that other people find it fun.
4: Yeah, that's brilliant, mate. Pastor Carl, we've talked a little bit about growing up in church life, but what was the point in your life that you arrived at where you thought to yourself, okay, I really want to be a disciple and a follower of Jesus?
5: Yeah, I really like how you put that. I think, you know, everyone has a different journey. I was blessed to grow up in a Christian home, but I do remember I'm a bit more of a thinker. I want to chew over things. I want to understand things. And I remember probably at around age 15 going, like, suddenly having a moment of, hang on, was I just born into this thing, you know, this Christian thing? Hang on, have I looked at other religions and other faiths and all the natural questions you might have? So I probably spent about 6 months, I would say I didn't let go of my sort of childlike faith in that time, but I certainly, and I remember, again, my mother particularly was like, yep, ask questions, Carl, explore, try and understand about other religions if you want. I found that liberating because I could just go, all right, I was 15, I was working out, I had to be an adult, make an adult decision. My mother gave me a book by Charles Finney. It's funny, to this day, I haven't finished the book. I read about the first quarter, but there was one letter in that book where maybe for the first time ever, I started to really, as an adult, understand grace for myself.
4: Amazing.
5: And again, my journey was a bit more intellectual in that mode. So that really came alive for me. Mm. And then I'd say the second half was probably around the same time. I went to a youth camp, bless youth camps, and an evangelist put out a challenge, and I remember something really leapt in my heart. So, I know we've been touching on this today, but I think everybody does a journey. They do their own journey. I had to do one that was, I had to ask some intellectual questions, but then I had to respond in faith. And so I would say that discipleship moment of I am in was probably around age 15.
4: About 15 years of age. And I love the approach your parents took there about expecting you and wanting you to ask questions. Mm. Sometimes it's difficult to find the time to keep answering the questions for the kids or what have you, but those years are incredibly vital for the developing mind. What kind of advice would you give to parents who've got children that may be pushing back a little bit, trying to find their own identity? Mm. What kind of advice would you give to our Vision family who are listening across Australia?
5: I think allow them to do that their own spiritual journey in this regard. I remember one of my daughters, I won't name which one, but it was probably around the time there was a bit of an expectation she'd be baptized, and I was asking her, and she burst into tears, and I was a pastor, she was a pastor's kid. She said, Dad, I just don't think I'm ready just yet, you know? And she sort of cried in a sense of she would disappoint me or disappoint God.
4: Wow.
5: And I remember just saying to her, hey, you know, we love you. It's no problem. Just a big smile on my face. I said, in fact, I'm so pleased that you are making a mature decision to work out when is the right time and when you understand and when you know within you this is the step you want to take. Do you know, I just remember the weight coming off her in that moment.
4: Brilliant.
5: I remember her just relaxing.
4: Oh,
5: I reckon it was I'm not saying it's always like this, but within 6 months, she was like, hey, I want to get baptized. Yeah. I'm there. Now, how different that could have been if I said, no way, you've got to do it like this. Yeah. It's this date. Everyone's watching. Everyone's expecting something of you. Just let them do their journey, ask their questions. Work out who God is.
4: Yeah, your response there would have allowed all of that pressure to dissipate because she was obviously picking up some sort of environmental feeling. You know, that can be that parents desire their kids to be good Christians and take the steps and just do the things. But that journey that they take for themselves is so important. What advice would you give for parents to perhaps, you know, in struggling with that tension, Carl, of trying to lead them in the right direction but not push them in the right direction?
5: Mm. Well, look, this is where that word prayer comes in. I think just remember that this is a journey between the Most High God, the God that loves your child more actually than you do.
4: Well said.
5: So I just think there are so many times we say, hey, God, you love this little one of mine. Would you lead them? Would you guide them? Like, hand over that concern. Now, that doesn't mean you're not thinking, you're not encouraging, you're not looking for your moments.
4: Mm.
5: My mother gave me that Charles Finney book. It was powerful. But I would probably think God prompted her to do that. So just engage God in that journey. He loves your child. And just watch him work in his time.
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0: 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Hello, Graham Ian Fermandy for the Friday edition of Night Vision. Hello as well right now to our Vision listeners in Clifton Beach. That's just near Cairns in far north Queensland, listening through 87.8 FM. Great to have you with us and as well part of the Vision family. Now up next, we've got tonight's episode of Set Free with Ken Legg, and Ken tonight will be wrapping up his series on marriage as he explores the team concept that enters our lives once we're married. Now, Ken says that up until the time we're married, we often make decisions based on the question, what's best for me? But once we are married, we change that way of thinking and ask, what's best for my marriage? Ken will have more on that coming up next here on Vision.
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4: In John chapter 8, verse 12, Jesus talked to the people saying, "I'm the light of the world. The people who follow me will never live in darkness, but will have light that gives life." That was John chapter 8, verse 12.
1: Vision.
3: Jesus said, "If you hold to my teachings, you are really my disciples. Then you will know the truth, and the truth will set you free."
5: In Ecclesiastes chapter 4, we read that two are better than one, and we give them reasons for that. For example, two are better than one because they have a good reward for their labor. And also, if they fall, one will lift up his companion. Again, if two lie down together, they will keep warm. But how can one be warm alone? And then we're told, though one may be overpowered by another, two can withstand him. So two are better than one. But a threefold cord is not easily broken. Now, of course, we also hear two's company and three's a crowd. And that would especially apply in marriage. But not if the third person is the Lord Jesus Christ. A true Christian marriage is not one where two Christians are married to each other, but a marriage in which two believers are trusting in God's grace and favor to make their marriage prosperous and fruitful.
3: This is Set Free with Ken Legg.
6: And we've had an interesting week looking at the subject of marriage. Hope it's been helpful. If you've just joined us, there's some good things in store today. Now, at the beginning of the week, when we looked at various ways of defining marriage, can you remind us that marriage is actually the first institution, therefore, in a sense, the foundation for society? So would you say that marriage is the most important human relationship?
5: Absolutely. In fact, Paul says in Ephesians 5 and 31, "For this reason a man shall leave his father and mother and be joined to his wife, and the two shall become one flesh." In other words, it tells us that marriage is the supreme human relationship. It takes priority over all other relationships, including the blood relationship between parents and their children. But secondly, you know, it talks about these two becoming one flesh. Now, people can cynically say, "Yeah, which one?" And sadly, yeah, that does happen when one person tries to dominate another. But marriage is not about conquest and domination. It's about two people sharing a common life. I don't know if you've ever been at a wedding ceremony field where they have the what they call the unity candle.
6: Yes.
5: You know, a candle that's burning on either side of the candle in the middle that's not, and both partners take their candle, they light the center one, then they blow out the other ones. It's a good indication of the fact that up until this point, you know, we lived independently. We made all the decisions for our lives. But now it's not a question of what's best for me, but what's best for the marriage. You know, this sort of team concept enters in. And more than that, each partner brings their own strength into the marriage relationship, and that works for the benefit of the team.
6: Mm. When you have the team environment, whether you're talking about a marriage or in a workplace or a sporting team or whatever it might be, it's amazing the difference when people understand their position on the team and that they then all pull together in much greater unity with much greater force, or they achieve whatever it is that they want because they understand that I bring this thing to the team and I bring this thing to the team. And marriage is exactly the same, isn't it?
5: Yeah.
6: Now, in a biblical sense, the positions are the husband is the head of the wife, but that headship is loving leadership. It won't work any other way than through the husband walking in love.
5: That's right, and I think that's something we've been emphasizing this week. That's the only way that headship works is through loving leadership. And remember the definition we gave of love, Phil, is that it always seeks the highest good of the other person. And, of course, that love is modeled by Christ's relationship to the church. You know, Paul says, not just husbands love your wives, but as Christ also loved the church and gave himself for her. So his love was sacrificial. It was self-denying. It was a love that put her before himself. It's this word agape that we're familiar with, you know, which is this self-denying love. Now, of course, men have physical needs, and we've talked about that too. But if we will love our wives with agape love, they will respond with eros love, you know, which is what men are interested in. And a man doesn't just turn his wife on in the bedroom. That's not the way it works. He turns her on all through the day by the way that he speaks to her, the way he helps her in the home, the way he spends time with the children, the way he listens to her, and so on. And if I can say another thing about a man's love for his wife is that it's actually a purposeful love. It's a love that has a purpose for his wife. Let's go back to the analogy again between, you know, Jesus and the church.
6: Yep.
5: And it says in verse 26 of Ephesians 5 that Christ loved the church and gave himself for her that he might sanctify and cleanse her with the washing of the water by the word, so that he might present her to himself a glorious church, not having spot or wrinkle or any such thing, but that she should be holy and without blemish. That's beautiful love. I mean, I take encouragement from that. When Jesus loved you and I, it wasn't just to save us from our sins, but it was to continue to perfect us and to change us and to conform us to his image, and one day to present us spotless before himself on that glorious day. And it's like that with our wives, you know. There's a question that I was challenged by many, many years ago, Phil, and it was this. Speaking to husbands, okay, is your wife more like Jesus because she married you? What a challenge that is. And so there is that, you know, that priestly ministry that we have as husbands, you know, the washing of the water of the word and praying for her, and just that spiritual leadership as well. Is she more like Jesus because she married me?
6: When you put it like that, it really reinforces the fact that it's so important this point is established before we even think about the role of a woman to her husband. Otherwise, it just opens up all those exhortations of wives submitting to their husbands, you know, to abuse it and all that kind of thing, doesn't it?
5: Yeah, let's go back to our definition, Phil. It's voluntary submission to loving leadership.
6: Mm.
5: And I think if we keep those two things before us, then, you know, there's not going to be any abuse that takes place. Now, there's two errors that we need to avoid that are common today. One, as you've just mentioned, is that sort of male chauvinistic interpretation of the roles of the husband and wife. The only real safeguard against that is to keep on returning to the model of Christ and the church. Is this the way that Christ and the church relate? And if we keep that model before us, then we'll be motivated by this agape love, this, you know, a husband laying down his life for his wife. I've actually spoken to, you know, feminists.
6: Yep.
5: About this sort of thing, that are quite militant in their views and their interpretation of roles of husbands and wives. But when you get into deep conversation and you present this side to it, you know, that the real biblical model is that of loving leadership, you know, the husband laying down his life for his wife, they've usually ended up saying something like, show me a man like that, I'll submit to him.
6: Yeah.
5: You know, what they're reacting against is the abuse of that thing.
6: Yeah.
5: Where there's this kind of control thing, domination, and even harm that's done by wrong kind of headship, you know, understanding.
6: And sadly, that's all too common. You mentioned that there were a number of errors. What's the next one?
5: Yeah, the other error that I was alluding to is, of course, the other extreme where we fail to recognize biblical distinctions between a man and a woman. In these days when women are being pressured, if you like, to compete with men in every way, I think it's important to remember that we're not the same. We're just not the same. You know, we said earlier in the week, there's that very famous book, Men Are From Mars and Women From Venus. But the fact of the matter is that we are wired differently.
6: Yeah.
5: You know, we're created differently. God didn't create a male nature to fit inside a female body or vice versa. And so it's important to recognize the distinctions between us. Now, these distinctions are not something to fight over. It's not a weapon to be used against one another. It's really just a part of this incredible diversity and order that there is in creation. And I say this, Phil, let's explore it to the max. I want my wife to be feminine and she wants me to be masculine, and so that we can bring both of those aspects into our marriage and enjoy the fullness of what God intended for us in married life.
6: It's not that one is better than the other. They're just different. We recognize that fact, and that's what actually brings the strength to the marriage, isn't it?
5: Yeah.
6: All right, let's wrap this up, Ken. It's been a really fascinating discussion this week. Have you got a final thought for us?
5: Well, I keep coming back to this, Phil, because, you know, we're talking a lot of behavior modification here. If we're not careful, we get into the legalism, rules, and so on. Let's keep it in the grace of God. Any aspect of our lives that we try to control through a set of rules will end up nullifying the grace of God in our lives. And remember, God's grace is his ability in the place of our inability. There'll be many situations in a marriage where we feel we can't do it, but by God's grace, we can do all things.
6: Well, that brings us to the end of our series this week. Hope you can join us next week when we start a brand new one. Until then, remember, you don't have to carry that baggage. God wants you to be set free.
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David Leonard and Well Done. Hello. It's Graham in for Mandy with you. And this coming weekend, for a lot of us around the country, it is the King's Birthday long weekend. 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
1: The Word for Today is the second in our series of Conquering Your Jericho. Before conquering Jericho, God told Joshua to circumcise the sons of Israel again the second time. 600 years earlier, God had inaugurated the practice of male circumcision. He told Abraham that it would be a sign of the covenant between me and you. What was the message here? Remember whose you are. There was a physical sign for Israel. In Christ, we understand the deeper spiritual reality that it points to. In a sense, all believers have been circumcised. Paul wrote about this in Colossians 2 verse 11. He said, "When you came to Christ, he set you free from your evil desires, not by a bodily operation of circumcision, but by a spiritual operation." That means that you're now God's child, Christ's friend, a member of Christ's body, a saint, redeemed and forgiven of all your sins, complete in Christ, lacking in nothing, free from condemnation, God's co-worker, seated with Christ in the heavenly realm, God's workmanship, a citizen of heaven, adopted into God's family, born of God, and the evil one cannot touch you. Again, Paul wrote in Romans 6 verse 11, "Consider yourselves to be dead to the power of sin and alive to God." So when the devil draws near, stand up to him and say, "What are you doing here? I'm dead to you." Don't stand for his accusations and don't cower at his attacks. When he dredges up your past mistakes, tell him who you are in Christ. He has no recourse to this truth. He knows who you are. He just hopes that you don't, or that you'll forget. How to Conquer Your Jericho, Part 2. That's Vision's Word for Today.
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0: Phil Wickham and Crowder here on Vision across the country. Graham in for Mandy tonight here on Night Vision. 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
6: Let me tell you the story of Shigeldi Adikov from Voice of the Martyrs. The words, break him morally or destroy him physically. The Turkmenistan bureaucrats had no more patience for this street preacher. Shigeldi Adikov was offered his freedom under President Saparmurat Niyazov's December 23, 2000 amnesty, provided he would swear the oath of allegiance to the president and recite the Muslim creed. And Shigeldi refused the amnesty again. Shigeldi had been threatened by state officials before to stop preaching. He was arrested in December 1998 and sentenced to 2 years in jail, but a prosecutor appealed the verdict as being too lenient, and he was then sentenced to 2 additional years in prison. Shigeldi was in such pain from the harsh beatings that he asked his children not to touch him when they came to visit. In February 2000, his wife and 5 children had been forcibly taken from their home and exiled to remote Kakhara, where they remained under village arrest. When his family visited him in early February 2001, Shigeldi said his farewells. His wife noticed that during the visit he was bruised and battered. His kidneys and his liver hurt, and he was suffering from jaundice. He could barely walk and frequently lost consciousness. He did not expect to survive much longer. Despite this, Shigeldi was still not broken. He would not give in. And though release was within his reach, he would not accept it if it meant forsaking his allegiance to Christ. You've probably heard this before, but humans can live for many weeks without food, yet we cannot survive many days without water. In the same way, our spirits need spiritual nourishment as well. We may go several days, months, or even years without companionship. Our spirits can survive despite the loneliness. We may do without peace, enduring illness upon lingering illness. Our spirits, though discouraged, will survive. If we are to endure long without the hope of Jesus Christ, however, our souls will diminish. We can't live without hope, God's precious gift to his children. If you're feeling as though you can't go on, ask God to encourage and motivate you. Be inspired by the stories of your brothers and sisters around the world, and you'll endure all things with a strong hope in Jesus Christ. Our brothers and sisters in Christ have been suffering for their faith in every country of the world for the past 2,000 years, and in fact, persecution against Christians is worse today than ever. We can't change the attitude of the world, but we can pray that God will strengthen his children as they hold fast to their faith in Jesus in light of the persecution they face.
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DJ King here on Vision across the country. Hello, it's been Graham in once again for Mandy here on Night Vision. On the way, got Josh Wilson, Paul Baloche, then it's Phil Dunk to take us into the early hours of our Saturday morning. Right now though, Joshua Micah and Our City, Let the Light In here on Vision. I've been living

0: Every community has voices that inspire, encourage, and bring people together. 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

0: And we commence a wonderful Saturday morning all across Australia. It's the 6th of June, 2026, and I'm glad to be able to bring you some thoughts today about modesty and humility. It's just gone the midnight hour in the eastern states, and we'll all be catching up with the calendar page by the time we're, well, a couple of hours down the track. We're talking this morning about modesty and humility. Modesty is the appendage of sobriety, Jeremy Taylor said, and it is to chastity, temperance, and to humility the fringes, just like those of a priestly garment. The woven emblems that formed the hem of the priest's garments represented the individual person's spiritual human worth and authority. That's why the lady who was so sick touched the hem of Jesus' garment, so that she could latch in to all of his accreditation as she saw and understood it, and then added faith to it. Well, we ourselves need to be people of modesty and humility. So let's get on the way. We have all sorts of interesting things. Ooh, it's early in the morning, isn't it? All sorts of interesting things coming your way, but message here from our Rise and Shine team, and I think they're keen to have themselves heard later on in the hour.
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4: 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I did my hair. Bless. I mean, I actually, a little effort was made. 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
6: In the Bible, in 1 Thessalonians 5, verse 14, it says, "Brothers and sisters, we urge you to warn those who are lazy, encourage those who are timid, take tender care of those who are weak, and be patient with everyone." That's 1 Thessalonians 5, verse 14.
7: Vision.
8: My brain somehow blocked out my memory from 13 down, and it was as though I had no memory from those traumatic years until such a time as I believe God could help me face it and be healed from it.
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10: April May was 3 years old when her father left her mother. From that day forward, she felt rejected no matter what she did. This led her on a search to fill a deep hole in her heart, longing for love. But unfortunately, she began trying to find this fulfillment in all the wrong places. Today, April will share her story and how God's amazing healing power has completely transformed her life. And parents, before we get started, I just want to let you know that because of some of the topics that will be discussed, today's program is not recommended for young children. April May, welcome to the program.
8: Hello, thank you for having me.
10: Glad to have you with us. And where are you joining us from today?
8: I am joining you from my hometown in Perth, Western Australia, on a very beautiful, fine, lovely day, actually.
10: Okay, and you're normally living in New Zealand, is that right?
8: Yes, that's right. I moved to New Zealand about 11 months ago. It's very cold over there, so it's nice to be in the sunshine of Australia.
10: Okay. All right. Well, we want to find out about your story and also this hole, this deficit of longing for love. But where did it all begin? Tell us about your home life growing up.
8: Yeah, I actually think it possibly began in conception. And I say that because I actually had a repressed memory from 13 down. And during the time of my healing of those years, because of a lot of trauma and dysfunction being raised, I was given a vision from God, and he showed me that I had actually a dagger of rejection in my mother's womb when I was first conceived. So I do actually believe it began right from then. Yes, you did mention that my dad left when I was 3 years old, so I didn't really know him. I did make contact with him again when I was 17. It was actually the first time I felt that I had ever met him. So I went looking for him when I was 17. But back when I was 3, he left. So I felt like I had a big hole of fatherlessness inside of me that I tried desperately to fill with, like you said, looking for love and acceptance, I guess, in all the wrong places. Mm. 3 years old, I guess that was a big time in my life where it began.
10: Okay, so growing up without a father from 3 years old on, that obviously left a father wound, a father hole in your life. How was your relationship with your mother?
8: Yeah, that's an interesting question. In my eyes, I felt also quite rejected by my mum. And I say that because I tried really hard to, I guess, feel loved by her, and I desperately wanted her to love me, and I didn't really feel that from her. I'm sure she did love me and she did her best as a mum, but I believe possibly she was very hurt. But for me, one of my main reasons I didn't feel loved by my mum is because I didn't feel very protected by her. And I say that because I suffered quite sadistic and tormented abuse from particularly a man for about 7 years of my life, from age 6 to 13. And it was hard to believe that my mum loved me because she didn't appear to protect me those years. So, I felt quite rejected by my mum. And even later in life, I often tried to, do lots of things for her to try and get her to love me. And yet I just still felt like it was kind of pointless. And, it was just very, very sad. We moved around a lot when I was a small child. There was so much dysfunction, and I went to at least 14 different primary schools. So my school life was also quite traumatic. I was always the new girl. I was quite severely bullied. I just felt like I was a target everywhere I went, whether it was a school or at my home. I felt very abused by lots of different people. I was very sad kind of child, I guess. Mm.
10: So everything you're sharing with us paints a picture of a troubled childhood, feeling rejected, feeling abandoned by your father, and then, of course, being abused and not feeling protected. Needless to say, you were yearning for that love. That's, that's the way God made us, to want to be loved, but you aren't receiving that. So you must have been very confused and hurt going into your teenage years.
8: Yes. So by the time I was 13 years old, I had suffered abuse of all kinds. Mm-hmm. And for my own protection, there was a day when my family escaped from a certain situation, and I was actually put on a plane to go and live in a different state with my grandparents because there was There was genuine concern for my safety and welfare. And so I was sent to a different state. And I specifically remember stepping off of the plane by myself. And it was, I'm no psychologist, but it was like I created a new identity. And I decided I was going to be this really popular, fun, adventurous human being. And I walked out of that plane into this new life. And what it actually did is my brain somehow blocked out my memory from 13 down. Mm. And it was as though I had no memory from those traumatic years until such a time as I believe God could help me face it and be healed from it. But yeah, I thought that's quite an interesting phenomenon. I think it's called a repressed memory.
10: Yeah, I think I'm not a psychologist either, but I think the way God has wired us, sometimes some things are so horrific that we kind of block them out of our minds just to be able to carry on and to deal with it and maybe deal with it later on. But, you know, it's only going to be a matter of time. It's going to come back at some point, but in the current time, it's a way of protecting us. So, the repressed or disassociative thinking, I guess, is a term I've heard before, but it's kind of a built-in way that God helps us to protect ourselves from horrific things that have happened to us. Can you relate to that?
8: Yes, I definitely can. And I also think it's really important in my experience. When I was 26 years old, I started having flashbacks and nightmares, and I actually didn't know what they were because I didn't know that they were memories, but they were very, very frightening. Mm. And I had actually given my life over to God at this point. And I was going to say before, I think it's really important to God that He restores those memories, as ghastly and awful, and in my experience, they were quite sadistic and a lot of torment and really, really awful stuff. But God had to restore my memory in order to heal me. Mm-hmm. And I think also in order to show me how incredible He is, that He can take something that is so painful and He can literally take the pain away. But I think it's important that we are aware of it and then we acknowledge it, and then He is able to heal the pain and just leave us with a memory. I have a lot of really, really traumatic and awful, painful moments that God has shown me that has happened in my life, but there is no pain at all anymore. Mm. And that happened, that healing over just over that painful from 13 down till about 6, that restoration of my memory and healing of all of those traumatic moments, that all happened in a space of less than 1 year. Mm. I was completely restored and completely healed.
10: Our guest today is April May, who's chatting with us about her life journey. And as we heard, April said that when she was sent on an airplane to another state and away from a horribly abusive situation, her mind repressed all the traumatic memories of her life before this. This can occur sometimes when someone experiences a trauma that is too severe to be kept in their conscious memory. This is a God-given coping mechanism that our brains use to protect us. Simply put, we disconnect, and our brain represses the painful memories. Then, at some later time, they may be recalled and reappear in conscious memory. This is what happened to April several years later. We'll hear how God miraculously heals these painful memories as April shares more of her story when we return right here on Real Faith.
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0: shoes. Interesting. Jesus in these shoes. We should aspire to be more like Jesus so that people will sense that he lives within us. We're talking this morning about modesty and humility, and Andrew Murray reminded us that many have long known the Lord, but sadly have not yet come to the realization that modesty and humility, which incorporates meekness and lowliness of heart, should be the distinguishing feature of the disciple of Christ. We so much want to be more like Jesus.
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2: Welcome back. I'm Eric Scadabo, and today I'm chatting with April May, who's sharing her life journey with us. As we heard before the break, when she was 13 years old, she was sent on an airplane to another state and away from a horribly abusive situation. Remarkably, her mind repressed all the traumatic memories of her life before this. Now we'll hear what happened next in her life as our conversation continues.
3: At 13 years old, probably all those horrific traumatic experiences were just too much for the 13-year-old April to deal with.
4: I think so. Yes, I think perhaps it's a way God has designed us in order to protect us.
3: To deal with them maybe one at a time at a later date.
4: When we can handle it and cope with it. Yeah, I do agree.
3: Okay, let's get back to your story. You get through your teenage years, very troubled teenage years, and you eventually get married?
4: Yes. So 13, I was shipped off to grandparents. At about 14 years old, I dropped out of school and I left home at around 15 years old. You mentioned I looked for love in all the wrong places. Mm. I went to a lot of, you know, parties. I was drinking a lot of alcohol and other things and looking for love and acceptance from boys and, you know, climbing into the back of nightclubs when I was 16 and 17 years old and just living a crazy kind of a life. But, even during those times, I actually had a voice that would speak to me and protect me from really bad situations. And I didn't know what this voice was. I actually thought maybe it was like my dead grandmother who died when I was young. And I found out later in life that it wasn't her voice. It was actually the voice of God. But yeah, my teenage years were quite troubled, and I was looking everywhere for love and acceptance, and I obviously couldn't find it in the world. And I believe God really rescued me. But I did get married very early. I met a man when I was just turned 20. I just had my birthday, 20 years old. I was married to him 6 months after I met him. And I had my first baby with that man 6 months after that. Mm-hmm. Do the maths. And that was a relationship that lasted for 24 years. And we had 5 children. And it was a very, very difficult time for me as well. And I say that because, unfortunately, my husband,

0: husband had an addiction that became quite a stronghold, and it was very, very hard as a wife to cope with that. And it became extremely difficult, and it took me about a year just to get up from very severe depression following that separation.
1: Yeah, take us to the lowest point and how the Lord broke through.
0: My lowest point was at a time when I couldn't even get out of bed. I remember I would just stay in bed for days at a time, and I had children to look after, and I couldn't look after them properly. I had a job, and I would go to work, and I would literally fall down onto the ground because it was like I couldn't even cope walking. My body was responding to my very depressed, low state of mind. So I couldn't work. I couldn't really be a mum, and I loved being a mum. I contemplated the thought of just not continuing with life in general, if you can understand what I'm saying. And I actually made a phone call to Lifeline, and I prayed and asked God for someone incredible to please help me on the other end of the phone. And funnily enough, I heard my best friend's voice on the other end of the phone, and she just happened to be calling me at the same time as I called the Lifeline number.
1: Really?
0: Yes, it was. I thought, what are you doing working for Lifeline? And she said, what do you mean? I just called you. So she came over and she brought another person with her, and they took me to a doctor, and I was very quickly put onto a mental health care plan. And for my own safety, I was. It was suggested that I go to a safer place than the place that I was, you know, my home. And that was the beginning of the separation from my husband.
1: And then how did the Lord break through this very desperate situation?
0: Yes. Yeah, so basically, I see God as just a spiritual being, and he speaks to my spirit. And I saw, in a spiritual sense, I was like a battered soldier lying on the ground with bullet holes through my body, and I couldn't get up. And I cried in desperation for God to help me. And I saw two figures coming onto the battlefield with a stretcher, and I was placed on a stretcher. And at the end, at the foot of the stretcher, I saw what I believe was the Holy Spirit. And then I looked up to the head of the stretcher, and I saw Jesus.
1: Now, did you have any spiritual background? Were you raised a Christian? Did you know anything about Jesus?
0: That's a great question. Absolutely none. Throughout my 14 primary schools, my mum would sign me out of any scripture teaching. And back in those days, we had scripture teachers come and teach scripture, and I would have to sit in the library a lot of the times by myself. So no, I had no knowledge of God, no knowledge of Jesus at all, nothing. I didn't know what Christmas carols were talking about. Obviously, we had, I can remember having a Christmas tree and things, but I never ever went to a church, or I didn't know anyone who went to a church. It was nothing, nothing at all.
1: Yeah, so despite not having any spiritual background whatsoever, if I'm understanding you correctly, at your lowest point, you still had a vision of Jesus rescuing you.
0: Yes, yes. He rescued me out of the battlefield, and it was only a few days later that I was physically rescued, I guess. So when I was 26 years old, I had a supernatural encounter in my bedroom. I had an experience whereby I felt like my whole body was being lifted up through the ceiling of my bedroom, through the sky, beyond the sky, and I was covered in light. And the light was like liquid love, and it was infiltrated through every cell of my body. It was an incredible experience that I find even now difficult to describe. But I have never, ever, ever in my life felt this kind of love. It was all through my very being. And 3 days after, so I was 26 years old when that happened. It was a Wednesday. 3 days later, 4 days later, I went to a church for the first time ever, and I came home from that church and I knelt beside my bed and I said, I don't know who you are, but I want to give you my life because my life is so broken. And I opened my eyes and I felt like I had new eyes. I could see things very differently. From that day forward, this God Almighty started restoring my memory. And I would see Jesus in this journey, in my memories. He was there. He was in rooms that I was in. He was there. I would often see him crying when awful things were happening to me in my memories. I saw him standing in the corner of rooms. I saw the nail scars, and I literally saw him take pain from me, whatever memory I was reliving. And that's how he restored my memory. But one of those memories he showed me was when I was 11 years old. My mother had run away to a women's refuge and I went missing. And when I went missing, I stumbled, it was a Sunday, and I stumbled across a back room behind the women's refuge, and it had a sign on the door that said Sunday school. And I thought it was very strange that people would have school on a Sunday. I'd never heard that term. Mm-hmm. And a lady opened the door. I never went inside that room, but the lady stood at the door and she told me that there was a man named Jesus and that if I received him into my life, he would be there to help me throughout my life. And as an 11-year-old child, broken and lost, I believed her. And I said a prayer with this woman and I received Jesus into my life. Now, my life still was traumatic and tragic after that moment when I was 11. But that voice that I heard throughout my teenage years, mm-hmm. that was mm-hmm. his voice, the voice of Jesus protecting me and helping me, guiding me through my life. And right up to when I was 26 and I had that supernatural encounter, I recognized that voice was the same voice that I had heard throughout my life from when I was 11 years old.
1: Well, that was part one of my conversation with April May, who's the author of the book, He is Faithful from A to Z, which contains several stories of how God has been faithful in April's life. And we rejoice at how faithful God has been. As we heard today, she had gone through such horrific abuse as a young child that her brain repressed it in her mind to protect her from the pain. But, praise God, He has healed those memories and restored April's life. Well, next time we'll hear more of how God has transformed April's life. And until then, I'm Eric Scadavo. So long, and God bless.
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0: How's your spiritual life going? Well, it's early in the morning to be talking and thinking about such things, but I'm sure that there'll be many who are lying awake, maybe thinking spiritual thoughts. Maybe you're a little bit disturbed by things that have gone on in your life recently, and you're thinking, well, just how much like Jesus am I being in this situation, or why did that situation happen to me? We need to be humbly and modestly surrendering to the Holy Spirit so that we may reflect all the goodness of the Lord Jesus in us. And in order to do that, we need Him. That's the Holy Spirit living within us to have more access to all of our lives. Let's not just keep any rooms of our lives closed off from Him, but let's make ourselves available in all areas. But modesty and humility are a great start, because they are definitely attributes of our Lord and Savior Jesus Christ.
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0: Hi, I'm Alex Cook, and today I want to suggest to you that your money matters to God. Many Christians are often surprised to find out that there are more than 2,300 Bible passages that relate to money, wealth, and possessions. Given the sheer amount of scripture relating to money, it would seem to be stating the obvious that money matters to God. The reality is that money has enormous influence over our lives, and it's possibly the single most important thing that can distract you from your relationship and loyalty to God. Is it any wonder that the devil spends so much time scheming against us with money? Money in and of itself is neutral, but when put to work, it can be very powerful. If used foolishly, it can destroy lives, it can enslave you, and it can be used to fund the devil's purposes. Therefore, how we use our money matters to God greatly. How we spend our money is often reflective not just of our understanding of money, but of our spiritual condition. It is a spiritual barometer, if you like. It's often joked that when someone becomes a Christian, the last thing to be converted is their wallet. The point is, money reflects our relationship with God. I would argue that it'd be impossible to have a truly great relationship with God and not be a generous person. So let me leave you with this question. What does the way you handle money say about your relationship with God? This is Alex Cook for WealthWithPurpose.com.
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It has been said that it is a little lesson, in fact, very little, but not insignificant, that the experience and humility of our lives teach us modesty and respectful fear. I'll read that again. It is a little lesson, in fact, very little, but not insignificant, that experience and humility teach us modesty and respectful fear. Unfortunately, we are living in an era where arrogance and force and demand are pushing us daily from others around us and even welling up within us. We want to have it our way. We want to do it the way that other people will look at us and say, look at them, aren't they doing well? But unfortunately, those very pushy ways in life are the very things that take away from us the appearance and presence of the Lord Jesus. Experience and humility mixed together. Yes, I have experience in that, but I'm not an expert. And they will teach us to have modesty and respectful fear. And that fear is not only frightened fear, it is awesome fear. Respectful fear of others who we know are probably more acquainted with whatever situation we're in than we may be. They may be more expert in those things. So we need to be willing to submit, to be modest, to be humble.

0: We're not near the light yet. That is not the sunlight, because it's only just gone 1 o'clock in the eastern states and 12:30 in the central states. But we are into Saturday morning here across Australia. Well, we'll catch up with the West at the end of this hour. But we are thinking just the same as we go about modesty and humility in our life. Think about this. If you plan to build your life as a tall house of virtues, and there's nothing wrong with doing that, you must first lay a very deep foundation. And what must that foundation be? Humility. Yes, if you want to be someone who is a person who can be respected for your virtues. So the illustration there is a tall house of virtues, something that shines out. And there's nothing wrong with doing that in our life. But first of all, we must lay that deep foundation of humility. Jesus was humble. He even took on the role of a household servant to wash the feet of his disciples. And yet he was the King of Kings and Lord of Lords. His humility was really what touched the people around him. We need to be humble, modest people.
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5: In Proverbs chapter 19, verse 11, it says, "People with good sense restrain their anger and they earn esteem by overlooking wrongs." That was Proverbs chapter 19, verse 11.
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0: having a lesson called Ministry in Berea, and we're on the second missionary journey of Paul. Now, you may wonder, why do you need to know what happened on the second missionary journey? Or why do you need to know what happened in the book of Acts? Well, the answer is very simple. The book of Acts is part of the Word of God, the Holy Bible. It tells us the story of the birth and growth of the Christian church. All of this was accomplished by the leading and empowerment of the Holy Spirit, along with cooperative men and women. That's how it happened. It didn't happen, the birth of the church, just by human planning, ingenuity, or imagination. It happened by an amazing partnership, what I call a divine partnership, where the Holy Spirit is the senior partner and the apostles and the early church were the junior partners. Now, it isn't just something from history. This is what happens today, whether it is your individual life or the life of your church. We are partnering with God. If you thought you could live the Christian life all on your lonesome, not only not in fellowship with people, but with God also left out of the equation, then this would be highly problematic. In fact, you won't get very far at all. However, if you see that the biblical Christian life is a spiritual life led, infused, and empowered by the Holy Spirit, and that as we cooperate to the leading of the Holy Spirit, not only do we have good things happen in our own life, but we become an agent of change and blessing to our church, our community, and even our world. That's why we should learn the book of Acts. It will change your perspective on life, eternity, and the things of God. So our lesson is called Ministry in Berea, Acts chapter 17, verses 9 to 15. The Bereans were given a very wonderful title, and I'm going to read this to you in verse 11 of Acts 17. It says, "These," meaning the people of Berea, "were more noble than those in Thessalonica, in that they received the word with all readiness of mind and searched the scriptures daily whether those things were so." All right, what it's talking about is prior to Berea, Paul, Silas, Timothy, and Luke were in Thessalonica. And while a viable church was planted in Thessalonica, there was a terrible uproar, troublemaking by those who did not believe. And people in Thessalonica were swayed by the unbelievers just because they made a big enough noise. It's just like today, and I won't name names, but if somebody or a group of people agitate enough against another party, be it a political party, a prime minister, a president, or whoever, if they agitate enough, it does cast aspersions on their object of agitation. In other words, people think, well, if these people are so upset by that individual, there must be something wrong with that individual. That's what happened in Thessalonica, but not in Berea, because these people actually used their brains and were moved by their hearts. They were objective. They decided to study the situation before coming to a conclusion. And it says that they were more noble than the people of Thessalonica. They received the word of God with all readiness of mind. And we'll look at that more in a moment. And they searched the scriptures daily whether those things were so. In other words, they checked things out in the scripture before they came to conclusions. So remember that in Thessalonica, the apostles were sent away. They then ministered to the Bereans, the noble ones, and many believed. But what will happen is that the troublemakers from Thessalonica will come to Berea and stir up the pot, even though it was 73 kilometers between the two cities. So Paul is going to get out of town again very quickly, and by the end of it all, he will end up in Athens.
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Have you seen recently in the news about various people who've done great things in an accident or a rescue or some other way? They've helped out beyond what their call was. In an accident or a rescue or some other way, they've helped

what I should be doing. Owen Feltham said, we should love those who are modestly valiant, that don't rise up until they are most needed. And even then, they do so with a clear purpose, not for their own appraisement. We don't do things in our life just for people to congratulate us, pat us on the back. We should be people who do what we do because we are valiant in the Lord, but we don't have to take all the credit. So modestly valiant is a way of reflecting our faith in our Savior, the Lord Jesus. Shortly, we're going to be having a stack of four. Stack of four is one of my favorites, as you would know if you're regular listeners. And it will include Tori Kelly and Kirk Franklin, start off. And then Hillsong Worship, We Are Messengers, and Annie Wilson, taking us up towards the dawn. Stack of four for you.

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A great bargain. Good news. Even bad news. 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

0: So many of us appreciate the works of C.S. Lewis, and some of his points of view on life are really quite telling. He did once say, "Authority exercised with humility and obedience accepted with delight, these are the very lines along which our spirits have been created to live when the Lord Jesus Christ is the resident by the power of the Holy Spirit."
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0: Whether you're working the night shift or not sleeping so well, Phil Dunk has you covered. This is Overnights, Overnights on Vision.
1: Making well with my soul. 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Making well with my soul. I need a peace that only heaven knows.

0: Good Saturday morning, Australia. Yes, it's Saturday all across the land because Western Australia has just passed the midnight hour and it is 1:30 in the central states and 2 o'clock in the east on Saturday the 6th of June 2026. You may be feeling a little bit chillier these days because, well, we are into winter and we should appreciate that we don't find ourselves up to our neck in snow and we don't have those totally devastating storms that the northern nations seem to have during their winters. However, we will have our fair share of storms and discomfort. So if you're in bed listening to us, nice and warm, I trust that it will be something encouraging. If you just arrived in bed and you're wanting to get off to sleep, well, let my humble ongoing voice speak you to sleep. If you've got other things on your mind and you're thinking you need to change the subject in your mind, maybe you're wrestling with a few things, well, we'll talk this morning about modesty and humility. Listen to this. Praise and commendation have different effects on us according to our mind, the mind with which we meet it. It either makes a wise person modest or it makes a fool more arrogant by turning their weak brain giddy with congratulation. We should be modest and humble in all that we do, especially because we are ambassadors for our Lord and Savior, Jesus Christ, who was the model of modesty and humility.
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3: You see, the truth is we should always be looking to learn something from our failures. Otherwise, if we don't learn anything from our failures, what do we have to give to someone else? 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And as He does, we become more useful to Him.
4: Despite our best intentions, we sometimes choose to sin against God. What happens then? Today on In Touch, the teaching ministry of Dr. Charles Stanley, we continue our study of 2 Samuel to see how David's response is a guide for any believer who's given into temptation. Stay with us now for a lesson in properly responding to sin. Let's join Dr. Stanley for his message.
3: Well, temptation is a fact of life, and it's going to be with us as long as we live. And the question is, what do we do with it? And the real truth is that oftentimes we fail. In spite of all of our plans not to fail, all of our promises to God that we're not going to, we do fail. And let me give you a little background of where we are in the life of David. Go back, if you will, to the 7th chapter of 2 Samuel. Let's read that first verse. "Now it came about when the king lived in his house, and the Lord had given him rest on every side from all of his enemies, that the king said to Nathan, the prophet, 'See now I dwell in a house of cedar, but the ark of God dwells within the tent.'" So what is happening in the 7th chapter is that God has blessed David from those early days when Samuel anointed him as the king. When he ran and fled from Saul year after year after year, finally he recognized as the king, victorious in war after war after war. Now he is at peace, so to speak. And even while he is the king and at peace, still warring and yet always victorious, David, the man about whom God said, "A man after my own heart," successful, now wealthy, has a nation of people who are loyal to him, who love him, who look up to him, who think that he's the grandest king they've ever had. No one to match David. I mean, if ever a fella had it so good, David had it at this point in his life. And it's interesting later on in that chapter how he's sitting before the Lord. One of my favorite passages is concerning how David sat before the Lord and God began to speak to him and how God was working in his life in a very special way. And even when the wars were going on, there was a sense of peace within him, confidence, victorious, God's man, greatly used as the king of the people of Israel. But now that things are sort of a little settled down, the scripture says, in the springtime, when kings go forth to war, David decided that he'd stay at home. Let them go fight. After all, he's fought long enough, he needs a little pause, a little break, and so he decides to stay at home and just relax through this battle. And on this particular given evening, he'd been in the bed. How do I know that? Because the scripture says in this 11th chapter that when the evening came, David arose from his bed and walked around on the roof of the king's house. And from the roof, he saw a woman bathing, and the woman was very beautiful in appearance. That's Bathsheba. Now, Bathsheba, the wife of Uriah, one of David's most loyal, gifted warriors, strong supporter, lived not very far from the king. And from the wall of the palace there, David could see all over everywhere. He could just see all over Jerusalem. And on this particular evening, he was looking around, and down there on this given spot, he saw this woman bathing. Now, you say, well, what in the world is Bathsheba doing taking a bath outside? Well, here's the reason. What they did is they had walls built around their houses, and I'm sure she was not doing anything indecent. That's where they usually took their baths, outside. And so I'm sure that he probably didn't see much, but he saw just enough. And in the frame of mind he happened to be in that given night, he didn't have to see much. He saw Bathsheba. He didn't even know who she was. And so the scripture says, David sent and inquired about the woman. He didn't know who she was, but he did know this. On that given night, something happened when he saw this woman. Now, the smartest thing David could have done was to keep walking, but he didn't do that. The Bible says he sent somebody for her. David brought her to his bedchamber for the primary purpose of going to bed with her. I would give Bathsheba the credit to believe that she came innocently because she was called to the court of the king and you didn't turn him down. Now, you and I don't understand the kind of pressure that a king had in those days, because if he spoke the word, you could lose your head, and a king didn't even have to give any reason why. So she felt some pressure, great pressure. But I want to tell you, the worst kind of pressure that Bathsheba felt was not the fear of death. It was the satanic pressure that came through David as he enticed her to meet a legitimate, God-given need that God did not intend to have met in the fashion in which he intended to have it met. They both yielded, and they both sinned against God. And I want you to turn to Psalm 51, and let's look at David's response to his own sin and his own failure and temptation in this 51st Psalm. He starts by beginning, "Be gracious to me, O God, according to thy loving kindness. According to the greatness of thy compassion, blot out my transgressions. Wash me thoroughly," he says, "from my iniquity, and cleanse me from my sin. For I know my transgressions, and my sin is ever before me. Against thee, thee only, I have sinned and done what is evil in thy sight, so that thou art justified when thou dost speak, and blameless when thou dost judge. Behold, I was brought forth in iniquity, and in sin my mother conceived me. Behold, thou dost desire truth in the innermost being, and in the hidden part thou wilt make me to know wisdom." Then listen to his request. "Purify me with hyssop, and I shall be clean. Wash me, and I shall be whiter than snow. Make me to hear joy and gladness. Let the bones which thou hast broken rejoice. Hide thy face from my sins and blot out all my iniquities. Create in me a clean heart, O God, and renew a steadfast spirit within me. Do not cast me away from thy presence, and do not take thy Holy Spirit from me. Restore to me the joy of my salvation, and sustain me with a willing spirit. Then I will teach transgressors thy ways, and sinners will be converted to thee." Then he says, as he concludes this passage, in verse 16, "For thou dost not delight in sacrifice, otherwise I would give it. Thou art not pleased with burnt offerings. The sacrifices of God are a broken spirit, a broken and a contrite heart. O God, thou wilt not despise." Now, what do we do with our sin? When we have yielded to temptation, how do we respond to that? We can respond by having ourselves a big pity party and just saying, "Shame on me. God, I promise you I'm not going to do it again," and turn right around and respond the same way. I believe there's some very specific things that God would have us to do once we failed, once we've yielded, once we know we have sinned against God. So I want to ask you, my friend, be wise enough to get a pencil and a piece of paper and jot down these seven suggestions that I want to give you, how to respond after we have yielded to our temptation. And the first step is this, and that is to repent of your sin before God. Now, there are two degrees of repentance. One of them is incomplete repentance. And I mean by that, simply the fact that you would say, well, Lord, I'm sorry for my sin. I know I should not have done this. It is a feeling of being sorry that either you have been found out or that the pressure is coming against you or that your conscience is beginning to weigh heavily upon you. It is a feeling of sorrow, not based on a genuine grief that you've sinned against God, but either because the pressure is there or because you've been found out. But without a commitment to God, or without a change of mind about the nature of your sin, about your attitude toward it, and about your relationship to God. So oftentimes people will confess their sin and say, Lord, I knew I should not have done it. I want to ask you to forgive me. I'm ashamed of myself. No commitment, no change of mind, no genuine, true repentance. Which leads me to ask the question, what is genuine, true, complete repentance? Complete repentance involves several things. First of all, a confession of our guilt before God. Not just, Lord, I'm sorry for making a mistake, but God, I want to confess my guilt to you that I have sinned against you. It is a deliberate, willful confession of guilt before God. Secondly, involved in true repentance is a recognition that our sin is against God. If you'll notice in this passage in Psalm 51, David puts it this way. He says in verse 4, against thee only I have sinned. Now, that does not mean that he did not recognize that he'd sinned against Bathsheba and against Uriah, her husband, but that primarily, most of all, that he had sinned against the living God. Recognition that his sin is against God. Recognition that that sin is against the backdrop of the goodness and love and mercy of God that he'd been bestowing upon him all the days of his life. And we need to recognize that our sin is against Almighty God, against the backdrop of goodness and love and mercy and kindness and generosity that God has been expressing to us all the days of our life. The recognition that our sin is against God, that is extremely important because, you see, the truth is the basis of all of our sin. When you uncover all of it, ultimately it is against God. It may be against other people, but primarily against the loving Father who is unconditionally loving us all the days of our life. Not only a confession of my guilt before God, a recognition that my sin is against God, but thirdly, if my repentance is to be true and complete, I assume full responsibility for my sin. Whenever you and I are blaming someone else for our sin, it is not true, complete repentance. We assume full responsibility for our sin. No one else may be involved, but if someone else is involved, we don't attempt to blame them even for their participation. But true repentance assumes full responsibility, as David did here. He assumed full responsibility for his sin when he was confronted by Nathan. He says, I have sinned against the Lord. He recognized that his sin was against God. He didn't blame anyone else. He assumed the full responsibility for his sin. So, true repentance involves a confession before God of my guilt. I acknowledge that my sin is against God. I assume full responsibility for it. And number four, which is very important, I am totally open and honest with God about the sin. Now, my friend, you and I cannot have complete repentance unless we're honest with God. Think about this for a moment. We can't always be holy. We won't always be holy. But we can be honest. And I believe that in the eyes of God, God is looking for those of us who are open and honest about our sin, honest about our weaknesses, honest about our frailties, honest about our faults and our failures. Because you see, God is willing to walk in grace and goodness and love and mercy and forgiveness to anyone and with anyone who is open and honest to Him about their sin. No matter how grievous it may be, if we're open and honest, truly repentant, confessing our guilt before Him, assuming full responsibility, acknowledging that our guilt and our sin is against God, God's fellowship with us will be sweet and tender when we are open and honest with God. But when we start trying to cover it up and say, Lord, now you know I've made a mistake, But after all, God, I know that everybody makes mistakes. Nobody is perfect. That is dishonesty. The truth is we have sinned against God. We must be absolutely open and honest with Him. There is no genuine repentance unless those four things are involved. A confession of my personal guilt, assuming full responsibility, recognizing that sin is against God, and being totally open and honest with God about it. Now, that is exactly what happened to David. He assumed full responsibility, confessed his sin before God. Back in 2 Samuel chapter 12, look there for a moment, and you'll see his response as Nathan came to him. When Nathan said to him, you've sinned against the Lord, then David said to Nathan in verse 13, I have sinned against the Lord. And Nathan said to David, the Lord also hath taken away your sin. You shall not die. The moment he repented of his sin, there was the response of grace from the heart of Almighty God. So I say to you, my friend, that when you and I do fail, the first response is repentance. Step number two, accept the forgiveness of God. Now, what is the attitude of God toward us when we sin against Him? The attitude of God is this. He never abandons His children in time of temptation and failure and sin. He never abandons us. He doesn't reject us. He doesn't abandon us. But what does He do? Because He loves us unconditionally, He is willing to forgive us because that forgiveness has already been provided 2,000 years ago. Now, let me explain this very carefully. When Jesus Christ died on the cross 2,000 years ago, all of my sin, past, present, and future, was placed upon Him, and He alone bore the full impact and the full penalty of my sin. You say, well, if that be true, then why should I confess and repent of my sin? For this simple reason. Though Jesus Christ took the full impact and the full penalty for my sin, I am only able to experience what He provided when I genuinely, personally repent of that sin. Jesus Christ died in order that all men may be saved. Only those are saved who apply to their heart by personal acceptance through faith and repentance of their sin in the Lord Jesus Christ. That redemption is only applied to those who receive it. But now what about my forgiveness now that I am a believer? Though God has forgiven me of my sin 2,000 years ago, I will only be able to experience that forgiveness. I will only be able to enjoy release and liberty from that guilt. I will only be able to experience freedom from that bondage when I genuinely repent of my sin. So that God has forgiven us of our sin. And you and I, once we are able to accept God's forgiveness, we don't accept His forgiveness lightly saying, well, God has forgiven me, so I'll do it again. But you see, it goes back to complete repentance. Genuine repentance is going to result in a grief in my heart that I have done this to God. How could I do this to God? How could I sin again and again and again before God? Genuine repentance has a sense of grief in it. You see, God forgives us, and oftentimes we don't forgive ourselves. One of the reasons we don't is this, because when God begins to discipline us and we begin to feel the pain of that discipline, and we feel that God is doing something in our life that is painful and very difficult for us to deal with, we say, God hasn't forgiven us. Oh, yes, He has. The discipline is not an indication that God has not forgiven us. It is an indication that God is loving us even amidst our disobedience, and the discipline is a form of correction. So, do not respond to God's discipline as if He is not forgiving you because you're feeling the weight and the sting of His divine discipline. Accept the forgiveness of God when you go to Him in genuine, complete repentance, because the forgiveness of God is a gift provided by Him for you 2,000 years ago at Calvary when Jesus Christ atoned for all of our sin. We are to accept the forgiveness of God. And I believe if you look in the life of David here, you will see that is exactly what he did. He accepted the forgiveness of God. And you see, once you and I accept the forgiveness of God, then even in spite of the grievousness of our sin, we are able to walk through the discipline with a sense of comfort and assurance that we do not walk through it by ourselves. But suppose, for example, it is more involved than that. Suppose you have sinned against someone. You cannot restore someone else's purity. So what do? You ask that person to forgive you of your sin against them. And you ask them in the spirit of genuine regret for having sinned against that person. In the making of restitution, we have to be very careful that we do not involve someone else or bring hurt to someone else when it is not necessary. Sometimes a person in a very selfish manner, motivated out of selfishness in order to get the burden off their heart, will sometime share their guilt or their sin on other people in order to attempt to clear their conscience, and oftentimes bringing unnecessary hurt and grief and sorrow and difficulty even in the life of the person toward whom they've sinned against. We must bring our sin before God. We must be very careful not to hurt someone else, not to involve someone else unnecessarily when we are making restitution for our sin.
4: 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Consequences do follow sin. With some thoughts on the benefit of quick repentance, here's a moment with Charles Stanley.
3: When David sinned against God, he did not immediately confess and repent of that sin. It was not until some time later when the prophet Nathan came to him and gave him a parable about someone who was mistreated. And when he said, "Now, David, what do you think about this?" And David got all up in a stir and angry about it. And then Nathan said to him, "David treated." And when he said, "Now, David, what do you think about this?" And David got all up in a stir and angry about it. And then

0: saying simply this. It is my personal conviction that if you and I deal with our sin genuinely, openly, honestly, truly, repenting of our sin with genuine, complete repentance, and because we are smitten with conviction, and because we're grieved in our heart that we have sinned against God, and immediately we do something about it, immediately we deal with it, I believe the severity of the discipline of God is lessened. But when we go on and on and on in our sin and wait until finally God puts His finger on us and we can't deal with it anymore, then we repent either because we have been found out or the pressure is absolutely so great we cannot stand it any longer. My friend, I believe the longer you put it off in dealing with it between you and God, I believe the more severe the discipline. So repentance, wise repentance, is repentance that comes quickly after the sin has been committed.
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0: good.
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1: Consider Romans 8 verse 5. Those who live in accordance with the Spirit have their minds set on what the Spirit desires. Muscle memory isn't stored in your muscles. It's a procedural memory that's stored in your brain any time you repeat a muscle movement. Whether it's putting a golf ball or playing a violin, the muscle memory becomes stronger the more it's repeated. Have you heard about the 10,000-hour rule? Psychologists say that's the amount of time it takes to become an expert at anything. That's encouraging because it means anybody can do it. But it's discouraging because it means there's no shortcuts, no matter how smart or gifted you are. Just like a foreign language, developing a spiritual mindset is a learning curve. Can you imagine being frustrated on the first day of a foreign language class because you aren't fluent? That's how we often feel when we aren't fluent in prayer, or strong in faith, or disciplined in our habits. Psalm 84 verse 7 says, "We go from strength to strength." You'll be working on this for the rest of your life, one day at a time. You'll keep benchmarking. Your faith ceiling becomes your faith floor. And make no mistake about it, those spiritual disciplines accrue compound interest, and they pay off in terms of joy, fulfillment, and power with God. Romans 8 verses 5 and 6. Those who live according to the flesh have their minds set on what the flesh desires, but those who live in accordance with the Spirit have their minds set on what the Spirit desires. The mind governed by the flesh is death, but the mind governed by the Spirit is life and peace. Developing a spiritual mindset. That's Vision's Word for Today.
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You don't have to walk too far these days to see in the presentation of people in their styles and so on, that we are living in a generation with very little modesty. Would you agree? Maybe it's just because I'm a little bit older than perhaps most of our listeners, but I think that modesty has sadly been supplanted by arrogance, pride, and even a certain amount of beastliness. Funny word that, isn't it? I just want to wear something that's going to shock people. Well, you little know what you have done when you first have broken the bounds of modesty. You've thrown open the door of your fantasy to the devil so that he can, almost at his pleasure ever after, represent the same silent, sinful pleasure to you anew. Oh yes, you may think, I've confessed it and I've laid it down, but he will be knocking on the door looking for weaknesses, and through your immodesty, he can quite often get in. Let's go on. He now has access to your fancy to stir up lustful thought and desire, so that when you think of your calling, of your God, of your soul, then your thoughts will be revealed as filth that is not fit to be named. You will feel that you must respond in humble repentance, and so you should. If the devil gets a foot in the door, he will not be easily expelled.

0: perfectly.
1: Hour by hour, we're creeping through the early morning to get to a bright, breezy Saturday. Well, I hope it will be that way for you, wherever it is that you live. We're thinking this morning about modesty and humility, and Henry Ward Beecher reminds us that pride kills Thanksgiving. Think about it. Pride kills Thanksgiving. But a humble mind is the very soil out of which thanks and modesty and humility naturally grow.
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6: If I look back over my life, what would I choose to do if I could start again? I could have been a doctor, I could have been a nurse, I could have been a teacher, but I look back and go, no, financial counselling, because I was supporting people in this complex financial system, which has become more and more complex.
7: Have you ever felt like your money isn't going to stretch to the end of the month? Do you feel embarrassed to ask for support, or maybe not sure where to go for help? I'm Liam from Messages of Hope. And today we're talking about money.

0: This is Messages of Hope. Today, Tanya Nelson sits down with financial counsellor Jan Bean to discuss where to find hope in financially hard times.
1: So I have Jan Bean here, who is a volunteer financial counsellor at Vinnie's in the Adelaide Hills. Jan, can you tell me a little bit about yourself and your experience?
2: I've been a financial counsellor for 27 years, 24 with Luthen Care and now 3 years volunteer with Vinnie's. I'm a grandma, 15 grandchildren, and sometimes that's very overwhelming, but I love it. It keeps you young, I believe, and it's very challenging at times with children and all things that are happening in the world, including some of them have difficulty with finances because of housing.
1: What do you do in your financial counselling role?
2: We have in-depth interviews where we look at doing a statement of financial position or budget. Then we see what debts they have, and we prioritise those debts. Obviously, we look at rent, electricity first, and see how we may negotiate with those people to catch up on any arrears or debts they have. The financial system now is very complex. So whatever it is, even electricity bills we have at the moment, and bills are going up $500 a quarter. And the complexity of it is really difficult to manage. And insurances, mobile phone contracts, internet, all these things are very complex. Coupled with that, we have clients with complex needs, could be mental health often, can have history of abuse for themselves or in their family. That it means they don't know how to make decisions on money because their mind isn't in clear thinking mode. So financial counsellors come in and help to clarify some of those things, explain the complexities of the financial system and help them through that. And you can see it in their eyes and their demeanour, that suddenly they go, aha, okay, that's what it means and perhaps that's what we can do. So helping them understand is a huge step in helping them to manage their money.
1: Why would you seek out a financial counsellor?
2: You would seek a financial counsellor when you can't pay all your bills on time, you're not sure what you're doing with them, or there's some contract you don't understand, or you think you've been even scammed, you could go to a financial counsellor. So when things go wrong or you're feeling like you're losing your footing on everything with your finances, don't think it's just for poor people. I've seen some people owning many houses and they got into trouble because they overinvested. When I set out black and white what was happening in their life with their finances, they go, oh, that's why we can't afford it. You may only see a financial counsellor for one time, and that just may set things in place for you. So it could be for someone who has got a lot of income, but they just have just made a mess of it, really, and they don't understand what's going on.

0: You're listening to Messages of Hope. I'm talking to financial counsellor Jan Bean. So Jan, what are some of the barriers to people becoming financially stable?
1: People who can't afford often are charged more for things. They, if, even like borrowing money for a home loan, if you're poorer or have less deposit or less security, you'll be charged higher interest. So the financial world is a little bit upside down that way. So people on low incomes or limited incomes have got lots of barriers for many things.
0: It sounds depressing to hear of more and more people facing financial challenges in what seems like a system that is difficult to navigate. So Jan, in your volunteering role as a financial counsellor, where do you see hope and what encourages you to try and help these people?
1: Helping the person see their financial situation in a different light. It's hard sometimes, but I know just me being here and they can ring me up at any time. What should we do with the school fees? How could we manage that? And sometimes it's just over the phone. And so you don't want them to rely on you, but you are looking at them learning from this so that then they can take it forward and make their own plans in the future.
0: So the whole area of budgeting is an interesting one. I mean, I certainly know of friends who budget down to the nth degree and others who just have a really high level, you know, focus on their budget but aren't budgeting in detail. I mean, have you got any recommendations?
1: So for me, the biggest thing how I manage it is I look at all the key bills, add up what we need to save per fortnight for them and put them in a separate account. For me, that's the key issue. And then whether you do direct debits or pay BPAY, it comes out of that account, but all the money's there. So that works really well for people who are on a medium to high wage. But when it comes to people on low wage or benefits, Centrelink benefits, that can be problematic because they never have enough money for their bills. And they're always on the back foot, and that's when they come in to get food help from welfare agencies, or they come to financial counselling because their electricity bill is $1,500 in arrears, and we can do some helps for that. There's things we can do. But in the long run, they're always chasing their tail, so to speak. There's always a catch-up plan. And for people with an okay wage or higher wage, I think this bill account is fantastic. For people on limited income, it can still work, but it's harder. It's a lot harder.
0: So have you got advice, you know, if for someone who is on a lower wage, how to manage their wage or their expenses?
1: The main thing really is the key thing. So you must pay your rent, you must pay electricity. Some things you can do without short term. So with Centrelink, there is Centrepay. So it's highly recommended, particularly electricity or gas or water. That's very helpful, and it eases their mind to go, when the bill comes, there may not be much owing or nothing at all.
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0: What would you say to someone who is wondering whether they should go to a church organisation or a welfare organisation to ask for help, but they're feeling a bit uncomfortable about doing that? What's your advice?
1: That can be understandable because they feel like they should be able to cope. Maybe they have a normal job and they think they should. But this world is, and the financial world is so tricky, sometimes you can get into strife without anything that you've done wrong. And welfare agencies and financial counsellors are there for everyone, and it's confidential. So it can be quite confidential. No one else will know about it. So please feel free to come and we can help you.
0: Jan, you've mentioned mental health and other areas of difficulty that has influenced financial difficulties. So going to a financial counsellor, is that the solution?
1: It will not be the solution for everything, but it will be a good base to start addressing the other issues better with. So if you are not caught up in your financial stresses and your debts so much, you can address your mental health. If you left a domestic violence situation, you can address those issues better.
0: Jan, do you have any personal principles on how you live your life with regards to your money?
1: I live as simple life as possible. I buy the fewest clothes as possible, We eat healthily. We cook mostly at home. We help our children out as much as we can. I mean, we are also lucky because we have some little bit of money in the bank that we can fall back on. We have a home. So we have those basic securities in life. So we are freer to do that. The love of money is a curse. And that's where the problem comes, isn't it? The love of money.
0: So it sounds to me like you're using your money as a means to an end, you know, to provide the food, clothing that you require, the security or home that you require, but also using your money if there is more than you need to bless others.
1: Yes, that's right, yes.
0: And I can tell, Jan, that you have a love of people. And so, you know, hearing their stories is a privilege and a joy, and, you know, you're shining the light of God into that situation. How has your faith helped you in your financial counselling?
1: I think without my faith, I probably would have had trauma from listening to those stories, whereas I can hand it over to God. I don't always pray beforehand, but I often pray for my clients in my own heart. I think having faith in God means that God can take on some of those burdens too, and I'm not taking them all on.
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0: So look, you know, I've really got no experience in financial counselling. What can people like myself do to help?
1: Listen carefully. Neighbours, friends, family, whoever it is, listen to their story. Be non-judgmental. Don't assume anything, no matter what you see. And listen to the backstory if it comes. But we can't judge other people. We don't know what's gone before this. We may give money to welfare agencies, but our time is probably our most precious commodity. And so as you're walking along the street and you see a homeless person or someone in dire straits sitting there asking for money, I'm not saying they don't need it. I'm just saying that what they may need is you to sit there with them and listen to their story. If you feel comfortable, take them to a local cafe and buy them a meal. There will always be poor with us because there is greed, therefore there will always be poor people. We need to allocate space in our life where we do nothing, time in our life where we have nothing planned, so that if something comes up, we can help that person. If someone comes up to you in need, you can say, yes, I've got some time. I can see you tomorrow morning. And I'm so glad. If I look back over my life, what would I choose to do if I could start again? I could have been a doctor. I could have been a nurse. I was a nurse for a while. I could have been a teacher, maths teacher. But I look back and go, no, financial counselling, because I was supporting people in this complex financial system, which has become more and more complex. And so I've learned so much, and it's a privilege to learn about their lives and to somehow help them on the next step so they can step through the crises they have.
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had a little bit of a chuckle at this. It's not something really to chuckle at, but I just thought, yes, this is an excellent way of reflecting what is the enemy of modesty. One of the major enemies of modesty is drunkenness. Listen to what Thomas Adams had to say about it. Here's a whole list, but listen, I'll go slowly but carefully. Drunkenness is the enemy of modesty. It is the trouble of civility, the spoil of wealth, the distraction of reason. A drunkard is the brewer's agent, the tavern and pub owner's benefactor, the beggar's companion, the constable's trouble, the spouse's woe, his children's sorrow and horror, his neighbor's scoffing, and his own shame. Then he sums it up to say, in short, drunkards are a tub of swill, a spirit of unrest, a thing below a beast, and a monster of humanity.

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1: Your word for today, the songs, the words, they give life, they give meaning. They're not just tunes, are they? They're life and meaning. So again, fuel in the tank for us.
0: Helping you look to God daily. 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

I know that many of us go through times of feeling totally defeated in the way we are living our lives, and the difficulties that we face all around us seem to encroach into the depths of our heart. But we need still to remain in that spirit of humility and modesty in all things. Many a humble soul will be amazed to find that the seed that they sowed in weakness, in the dust of daily life, has blossomed into immortal flowers under the eye of the Lord. Sometimes that humble task that you did to help somebody in need, sometimes the little bit of advice that you gave to somebody who was having problems, and it was just the right thing that they needed to hear. Sometimes there'll be just a little thing or a little response or a little moment of care and concern for someone who is really in need of help. And that humble action, that sowing a seed in your weakness when you feel insignificant, often blossoms into immortal flowers, because God is behind the growth of what you did, and that person to whom you ministered has had a blessing of new growth, new life, and the joy of flowers of pleasure.

0: If you're looking for a fun and engaging way to introduce your kids and grandkids to timeless Bible stories, then Vision has a special gift just for you.
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1: Jesus says my yoke is easy, but I vote for no yoke at all. Come to me, my burden is light. Well, I vote for no burden at all. That's the guy I'm looking for. But a burden-free, yoke-free life is impossible because we're all slaves to some master. That's what a yoke does. It ties the oxen together and drives them. Everybody's tied to something that we hope will take us in the direction of fulfillment and satisfaction of the soul. And whatever we think that is, more money, more stuff, marriage, whatever, that's the thing that drives us. And we're all carrying a burden because that puts a weight on us. Whoever, whatever we serve, it burdens us down. And here is Jesus' simple challenge in Matthew 11. Which master will affirm, cherish, empower, and honor us? And which ones will exploit and abuse us? Which master can we trust to give us the type of constraints that will truly make us free?
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I talk

0: Saturday morning, the 6th of June 2026, and we're into the 4 o'clock hour in the east, just into 3:30 about that time in the central states, and 2 o'clock in the west. And we're thinking this morning, if you've just joined us, thanks for opening up your eyes and your ears, and I hope we have something to plant into your heart. We're thinking about the theme of modesty and humility. William Wilberforce, of course you would know who William Wilberforce is. He was one of the men who put a stop to slavery. He said, "When blessed with wealth, let men and women humbly withdraw from the competition of vanity and become modest." When we're blessed with wealth, some of us are doing quite well, others of us are struggling. But those of us who are blessed with wealth, we should humbly withdraw from the competition of vanity and be modest. Don't boast about what you've got. Retire from ostentation and quit being the slaves of fashion and trends. So that was William Wilberforce. He said that. But William Law, he said, "No education can be better and true advantage to young men and women than that which trains them up to be humble, industrious, simple living, and neatly modest in dress." Thoughts from a couple of Williams. If you like, there's two Bills that you won't find anywhere else. But great thoughts on what it means in the long term from the overview of people who have had much experience in the past, way before us, but it applies just the same in this day and age. Modesty and humility radiates within us the life of the Saviour who dwells there by the Holy Spirit.
1: 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Everything bursting with hope.
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7: It's so easy to look at God and come to the conclusion, well, I want that part of him, but not that part. And definitely not that bit. It seems that all too often, we want him on our terms rather than his. But God just doesn't work that way. Hi, I'm Bernie Diamond, and thank you so much for joining me again on Christianity Works. Today we're going to have a look at the tendency that we all have during the difficult times of life, you know, when those storms hit, to push God away. And do stay tuned, because in just a few minutes I'll be telling you about the powerful prayer that could be coming your way to help you through whatever you happen to be dealing with in your life just at the moment. Have you ever wanted something in life? I mean, really, really, really wanted it. And then when you finally get it, you just want to give it back? I think we've all experienced that at some point. And you know, I think that for some people, it can be the case with God. I know people, lots of people, who hunger to be close to God. I know there are people listening today. Maybe you're one of them. And all their lives, they've wanted God, whatever that means. But can I tell you something? Even something really good, I mean really, really good like God, Well, it can be a shock to the system. And the reason is that we have these idealized, unrealistic notions of what that good thing will be like. Take the young woman who wants more than anything else to be married, and she finally meets her knight in shining armor. She marries him, and a year later, she's wondering, what happened to all my ideas of romance 24/7? Today on the program, we're going to take a look at some people who got God and couldn't wait to give him back. Now, over these last few weeks, we've been working our way through the story of Hannah and Eli and his sons in the book of 1 Samuel. And the crux of it is that Hannah honors God, but Eli and his sons don't. And the turning point of the whole story comes in the verse 1 Samuel. If you've got a Bible, grab it, open it up here in 1 Samuel chapter 2, verse 30, where God says, "I will honor those who honor me, but those who despise me will be treated with contempt." And we've seen how the central reality of that verse has played itself out in the lives of Hannah, who was blessed when she couldn't have a son, and she honored God, and God gave her a son, Samuel. And the opposite is Eli and his sons Hophni and Phinehas, who didn't honor God and were greatly punished. In fact, they lost their lives because of that. This story plays itself out in the storms of life. I mean, Eli, Hophni and Phinehas, they were the priests. They should have been bringing God's people close to God, yet they were living the life of Riley, as we saw last week on the program. And God had them killed. Their job was to bring people close to God, and yet they were not honoring him. Instead, they led Israel to a place of defeat. We saw last week in 1 Samuel chapter 4, when the Philistines attacked, Israel thinks, "Oh, well, God's always on our side. We'll go to battle," and they had a huge defeat. 30,000 of their soldiers were killed. The Ark of the Covenant, the presence of God itself, was captured by the Philistines. So the Ark of the Covenant was where God actually sat in the midst of his people. You see that on the journey through the Exodus, 40 years in the tent of the meeting, and later on in the temple. The Ark of the Covenant is the Holy of Holies. It is the very presence of God. And strangely, you know, when the Philistines are close to capturing the Ark, they kind of realize with a sense of foreboding what this is about. It says in 1 Samuel, when they learned that the Ark of the Lord had entered the camp of the Israelites, the Philistines were afraid. "A god has come into their camp," they said. "We're in trouble. Nothing like that's ever happened before. Woe to us. Who will deliver us from the hand of these mighty gods?" And so it goes on. Well, it turns out that they should have followed their instincts. Today we're going to look at, see what happens to the Philistines and to the Israelites when the presence of God comes close to them. Let's have a look at it. If you've got a Bible, open it up at 1 Samuel chapter 5. We're going to begin the story at verse 1. After the Philistines had captured the Ark of God, they took it from Ebenezer to Ashdod. Then they carried the Ark into Dagon's temple and set it beside Dagon. When the people of Ashdod rose early the next day, there was Dagon, their god, who had fallen flat on his face on the ground before the Ark of the Lord. They took Dagon and put him back in his place. The following morning when they rose, there was Dagon, fallen on his face on the ground before the Ark of the Lord. His head and hands had been broken off and were lying on the threshold. Only his body remained. That's why to this very day, neither the priests of Dagon nor any of the others who enter Dagon's temple at Ashdod step on the threshold. The Lord's hand was heavy upon the people of Ashdod and its vicinity. He brought devastation upon them and afflicted them with tumors. When the men of Ashdod saw what was happening, they said, "The Ark of the God of Israel mustn't stay here with us because his hand is heavy upon us and upon Dagon our God." So they called together all the rulers of the Philistines and asked them, "What are we going to do with this Ark of the God of Israel?" And they answered, "Have the Ark of the God of Israel moved to Gath." So they moved the Ark of the God of Israel. But after they'd moved it, the Lord's hand was against that city, throwing it into great panic. He afflicted the people of the city, both young and old, with an outbreak of tumors. So they sent the Ark of God onto Ekron. As the Ark of God was entering Ekron, the people of Ekron cried out, "They've brought that Ark of the God of Israel around to kill us and our people." So they called together all the rulers of the Philistines and said, "Send that Ark of the God of Israel away. Let it go back to its own place or it'll kill us and our people." For death had filled the city with panic, and God's hand was very heavy upon it. Those who did not die were afflicted with tumors, and the outcry of the city went up to heaven. You see, the Philistines look like they've won. And yet, they take the presence of God, the Ark of the Covenant, they put it in their temple next to their God, and Dagon falls down, face down in front of the God of Israel. And the second time, his head and his hands are cut off. And then whenever they took the Ark of the Covenant, the impact of God as a captive in their midst was devastating. They got tumors. We'll see later there were plagues of mice. They'd captured God. In human terms, they'd won. But you know what they'd forgotten? In fact, they never realized it in the first place. God is not subject to people. God is not someone you can capture and stick in your temple. He's not someone you can tame and subdue. Why are we talking about this stuff today? Because you and I, deep down, we try and tame and subdue God. We try and swing him around to our way of thinking, to meet our needs. We put him in the temple of our choice. We put him in the town and the city of our choice. You know what happens when we try to do that? We discover exactly what the Philistines discovered. We discover that God is not someone you can push around. Well, I'll just take this God and he'll bless me whenever I want him to. Okay, we can't see him. Our present circumstances perhaps appear much more powerful than him. But if we want to have our feet on solid ground amidst the storms of life, that's what we've been talking about over these last few weeks. We look at this maelstrom of the storm, the battle between the Philistines and the Israelites. 30,000 Israelites killed because they didn't honor their God. Who appeared to win? Who should have been, according to our simple human expectations on solid ground? The Philistines. They won the war. They captured Israel's God. But who they captured was the God who created all the universe. Not some idol, not some tin pot little God. They captured God, and he wrought destruction upon them because they tried to subdue God. So much so, they couldn't wait to get rid of him. Do you get it? When we try to take God by force, force of argument, force of opinion, force of anything, anything that doesn't recognize him for who he is, watch out. There are so many people playing church. There are so many people playing at being Christians, playing at religion, putting God here, putting God there. That's not what it's about. As Dagon found out, the only way you honor God is when you bow down before him because of who he is, the sovereign God above every name and every power and every authority in heaven and earth. That's what Hannah discovered. That's what Eli discovered. That's what Israel discovered. And that's what the Philistines discovered the hard way. You can't have God on your own terms. You can only have him on his terms. I'm Bernie Diamond, and you're listening to Christianity Works. Just as we take this short break, I'd like to remind you that if you have a prayer need, we would absolutely love to pray for you, because the only sort of prayer that the Bible teaches about is the sort that has powerful results. Just let that sink in. The only sort of prayer the Bible teaches about is the sort that has powerful results. So if you'd like us to pray with you, in fact, if you'd like our whole prayer community to pray with you, stop by online at powerfulprayer.org to share your prayer request. It's completely confidential. Your name won't be displayed. And in fact, while you're there, perhaps you could also pray for one or two others and leave them a word or two of encouragement. You can be such a mighty blessing to so many others by supporting them in this way. The Bible says that the prayer of the righteous is powerful and effective. So please, let us pray for you and with you, and let's just see what God does, how he intervenes, how he chooses to bless you. That web address again is powerfulprayer.org. All right, let's head back into God's Word to see what else he has for us today. Well, the Philistines finally came to their senses. They realized they couldn't have God on their terms. They had a choice. You either accept God on his terms or you get rid of him. So they decided to send him back from whence he came. Now, let's have a look at how they did that. We're going to pick this up in 1 Samuel. Grab your Bible, 1 Samuel chapter 6, beginning at verse 1. It's a great story. When the Ark of the Lord had been with the Philistines for 7 months, they called for the priests and the diviners, and they said, "What are we going to do with this Ark of the Lord? Tell us how we should send it back to its place." They answered, "If you return the Ark of the God of Israel, don't send it away empty, but by all means send a guilt offering to him. Then you'll be healed, and you will know why his hand has not been lifted from you." The Philistines asked, what guilt offering should we send him? And they replied, 5 gold tumours and 5 gold rats, according to the number of Philistine rulers, because the same plague has struck both you and your rulers. Make models of the tumours and of the rats that are destroying the country, and pay honour to Israel's God. Perhaps he will lift his hand from you and your gods and your land. Why do you harden your hearts as the Egyptians and the Pharaoh did? When he treated them harshly, didn't they send the Israelites out so that they could go their way? Now then, get a new cart ready with 2 cows that have just calved and have never been yoked. Hitch the cows to the cart, but take their calves away and pen them up. Take the Ark of the Lord and put it on the cart, and in a chest beside it put the gold objects you're sending back to him as a guilt offering. Send it on its way, but keep watching it. If it goes up to its own territory towards Beth Shemesh, then the Lord has brought this great disaster on us. But if it doesn't, then we will know that it was not his hand that struck us, and that all this happened just by chance. So they did that. They took 2 such cows, hitched them to the cart, penned up their calves. They placed the Ark of the Lord on the cart, along with the chest containing the gold rats and the models of the tumours. Then the cows went straight up toward Beth Shemesh, keeping on the road, lowing all the way. They didn't turn to the right or to the left. The rulers of the Philistines followed them as far as the border of Beth Shemesh. It's fascinating stuff. See, these people didn't know God, but they got their own pagan spiritual leaders to advise them. Now, their system of faith was not one God. That's called monotheism. Now, they believed in many gods. They were polytheistic. And so they see the God of Israel as just another God on their list who may or may not have power. Now, he clearly does, because he's brought all this destruction on the Philistines. So they devise a test for this God. They get these 2 milk cows with their calves. You see, there's no way 2 cows who have just calved are going to leave their calves. And these cows have never been yoked. So only God could cause them to go back to Israel away from their young. And that's exactly what ends up happening. They don't turn to the right or the left. They're lowing all the way. They don't want to go, but they go. And clearly this is an act of God. That's how the Philistines saw it. This is a story about so many people in this world who don't know God. See, that they hear about God. It's amazing. God is still speaking. The number of times I've had a letter or an email that says, you know something? I just happened to flick on the radio and turn to a channel and your program was on and God spoke to me and changed my life. I'm going to share one of those at the end of this program, an amazing story of a rebel fighter in Africa who laid down his arms. See, God is still speaking today, all over the place, and he reaches out to us and he ends up in our midst one way or another, as he did with the Philistines. See, remember back, how did the presence of God, the Ark of the Covenant, come to be in the midst of the Philistines? The Philistines fought Israel. Israel hadn't honoured their God. They got defeated by the Philistines big time. Eli, the priest, and his sons, Hophni and Phinehas, were killed in that battle. They expected God to show up like he always did, but he didn't. And it was a sovereign act of the sovereign God to allow defeat to come upon Israel and to allow his presence, the Ark of the Covenant, to be captured by the Philistines. God's own decision was to be in the midst of the Philistines that 7 months. And they discover you can't have him on your own terms. So they give him back. They send him packing. That's what I did for many, many years of my life. Every now and then, I encountered God. And you see, I had my own agenda for my life. I had my own plans. God didn't fit, so I would send him packing. And it seemed like he'd want to cause me grief and pain, want me to give up things I didn't want to give up. And time again, I'd want to hang on to him on my terms. But let me tell you something, it never, never, never worked. So I send him packing. I rejected him like the Philistines. I wonder if that's ever happened in your life. Come on, how much do we want God but on our terms? Well, I believe this about abortion, or I believe that about sexuality, or I believe this about the different roles of men and women. And when I discover what God has to say about those, I say to myself, well, I can't believe that. No, either I have God on my terms or not at all. Come on. There's a reason that God went to the trouble of recording this story about the Philistines and the Ark of the Covenant and then preserving it for a few thousand years and then broadcasting it on this radio station today. There's a reason. He's speaking to us through his story today. To all those people who would have God on their own terms, he's saying, no, you can't have me on your terms. You can't capture me and stick me in your temple. You can only have me on my terms. And as we're going to see after this next break, this problem was not reserved for the Philistines. It's not just for the people who didn't really know God, but it was also for God's own people, God's own people who would push him away. This series that we're going through is called On Solid Ground. We need solid ground beneath our feet. And after this break, we're going to discover exactly how to get it. I'm Bernie Dimet, and you're listening to Christianity Works. Hey, life can be hard work some days, and as that daily grind just kind of grinds away at us, it's easy to forget that Jesus died and rose again to give us victory over our sin, over our circumstances. 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It's simply amazing how powerfully the Spirit of God can move through even just a short video message. I guess we shouldn't be surprised. After all, the Word of God is alive and active. Amen? So I'd love to encourage you too to live your life in victory. Again, the web address of our YouTube channel, Live and Active. Amen? So I'd love to encourage you too to live your life in victory.

was also a problem that happened with the Israelites. Let's see what happened when the Ark of the Covenant arrives back with Israel. 1 Samuel chapter 6, beginning at verse 19. The Ark has just wandered down the road with the cows, and this is what happened. God struck down some of the men of Beth Shemesh, putting 70 of them to death because they had looked into the Ark of the Lord. The people mourned because of the heavy blow the Lord had dealt them. And the men of Beth Shemesh asked, "Who can stand in the presence of the Lord, this holy God? To whom will the ark go up from here?" Then they sent messengers to the people of Kiriath Jearim, saying, "The Philistines have returned the ark of the Lord. Come down and take it up to your place." So the men of Kiriath Jearim came and took up the ark of the Lord. They took it to Abinadab's house on the hill and consecrated Eleazar, the son, to guard the ark of the Lord. God is a sovereign God. We get him on his terms and not ours. And the Israelites dealt casually with God's presence when he came back. They looked upon him. Now, God says, "You can't look upon me and live." How often do we treat the mighty sovereign God casually? You and I, we take on God. Can I tell you who is going to win? Not us. Israel were God's people. They should have known better, but they didn't. So what was their reaction? The same as the Philistines. Oh, who can stand in front of this sovereign God? Where are we going to send him? They sent God packing. And it's a pattern repeated over and over and over again. So what's the answer? What these people needed was some solid ground beneath their feet. What you and I need is some solid ground beneath our feet. Well, that comes next in this story. That's exactly what happened. 1 Samuel chapter 7, verse 2. It was a long time, 20 years in all, that the ark remained at Kiriath Jearim. And all the people of Israel mourned and sought after the Lord. And Samuel, the prophet, said to the whole house of Israel, "If you are returning to the Lord with all your hearts, then rid yourselves of the foreign gods and the Ashtoreths and commit yourselves to the Lord and serve him alone, and he will deliver you from the hand of the Philistines." So the Israelites put away their Baals and their Ashtoreths, and they served the Lord alone. And then Samuel said, "Assemble all Israel at Mizpah, and I will intercede with the Lord for you." When they had assembled at Mizpah, they drew water and poured it out before the Lord. On that day they fasted and they confessed, "We have sinned against the Lord." And Samuel was the leader of Israel at Mizpah. When the Philistines heard that Israel had assembled at Mizpah, the rulers of the Philistines came up to attack them. And when the Israelites heard of it, they were afraid because of the Philistines. They said to Samuel, "Don't stop crying out to the Lord our God for us, that he may rescue us from the hand of the Philistines." So Samuel took a suckling lamb, offered it up as a whole burnt offering to the Lord. He cried out to the Lord on Israel's behalf, and the Lord answered him. While Samuel was still sacrificing the burnt offering, the Philistines drew near to engage Israel in battle. But that day, the Lord thundered with a loud thunder against the Philistines and threw them into such a panic that they were routed before Israel. The men of Israel rushed out of Mizpah and pursued the Philistines, slaughtering them along the way to the point below Bethkar. Then Samuel took a stone and set it up between Mizpah and Shen, and he named it Ebenezer, saying, "Thus far the Lord has helped us." So the Philistines were subdued and did not invade Israelite territory again. Throughout Samuel's lifetime, the hand of the Lord was against the Philistines. From the towns of Ekron to Gath that the Philistines had captured from Israel, they were restored to Israel. And Israel delivered the neighboring territory from the power of the Philistines, and there was peace between Israel and the Amorites. 1 Samuel chapter 2, verse 30 says this, "I will honor those who honor me, but those who despise me will be treated by contempt." See, that's the place of solid ground. Israel finally got it right here. See, before, they'd had priests who were sleeping around with prostitutes, priests who were dishonoring God, priests who were plundering the sacrifices of the people to God. And God said, "You know something? If your leaders are going to be doing that, I am not going to bless you." So Israel fights the Philistines and Israel loses. And so the Ark of the Covenant of God goes to the Philistines, and there's devastation there because of the presence of God. And they send it back to Israel, and there's devastation there because of the presence of God, because everyone was trying to have God on their own terms. Here is the place of solid ground. If you want to return to the Lord with all your heart, put away all your foreign gods. And that is God's word for you and me today. Put away all your foreign gods, all the other things you put before God, all the other things that you and I worship, put them away and worship God alone. Come to God on his terms, not ours, because he's the sovereign God.
He's the God of the whole universe.

universe. He's the God, not just one other God amongst many. He is the God, the only God, and he calls us to worship him and him alone. So the people did that. And right at the moment they did that, the Philistines were going to attack them again, but this time, the moment they began to honor their God, this verse, 1 Samuel chapter 2, verse 30, came into their experience. I will honor those who honor me, but those who despise me will be treated with contempt. People, that is the place of solid ground. It is the only place of solid ground. God is a sovereign God. He's not my performing puppy, and he's not your performing puppy. He's not there to do tricks on our command. He is above us, and we are his people. And God is calling us today to accept him on his terms as the sovereign God. Just the way Samuel told the people. Samuel said to them, you've got to accept God on his terms. They did. And immediately when a storm arose, God blessed his people. And that blessing went on for many, many years, and their feet were on solid ground. Our passion here at Christianity Works is to see your life powerfully transformed as you draw ever closer to Jesus in a rich, dynamic relationship with him. 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I'm Bernie Diamond, and I'll catch you again same time next week with another message of God's love, God's grace, and God's power for each one of us in Jesus Christ.

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It's another way Vision is helping you look to God daily.

I wonder if you're just somebody who, because you are awake at this hour on a Saturday morning, that you've come across our station, and I'm glad you have, because we're just sharing some good news about lifestyle here, right now, based on the theme of modesty and humility from a Christian perspective. And think about this. Natural ability and educational advantages do not figure as major factors in the matter of prayer, but a capacity for faith, the power of thorough concentration, because the humble ability of self-littleness and absolutely losing oneself in God's glory, and an ever-present and insatiable yearning, as well as seeking after all the fullness of God, is what will yield precious fruit in God's economy. We don't live our Christian life for ourselves. We certainly don't do it to glorify ourselves. And everything that we do and everything that God does that seems to reflect an achievement on our part, but it's really the work of the Spirit who lives within us, needs to be submitted back to Him and approached for ourselves with modesty and humility.

If you desire to be loved by God and mankind, be humble, for the proud heart, as it loves no one other than itself, is beloved to no one but itself.

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1: Sometimes I feel like I just keep pretending, and I'm slowly going out of my mind.

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And it gets a little bit nasty. And we sort of want to get things back on track, but we don't want to recognize ourselves as being the loser or defeated or whatever. But think about this. Our humility is really important in all these issues and incidents. A stiff, cold apology is really just a second insult. 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They want to be healed because they have been hurt. And we can help in that healing by being humble.

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0: Well, it's just past 5 o'clock in the eastern states of Australia. It is 4:30, or just round about that time, in the central states, and it is 3 o'clock in the west. And we're heading towards what I would say, in the east at least, is some sort of a dawn. It takes a long time to get that sun started up at this time of the year, doesn't it? Well, we're thinking this morning about modesty and humility. You know, there are three requisites to the proper enjoyment of earthly blessings that I can think of right now. Number one is thankful reflection, reflecting on the goodness of the giver of our blessings. And then there's a deep sense of our own unworthiness. I am so unworthy of the blessings and the interventions of the hand of God and situations that I carelessly could have reaped something very hurtful. So I have a deep sense of my own unworthiness. The third thing is a recollection of the uncertainty of our possessing them for too long, the blessings, the enjoyments of life. Do you sometimes think, oh, but this is not going to last forever? Well, God has his own plan. Firstly, we need to be submitted to that. Not my will, but yours be done. But then take this approach. First is a need for us to become grateful. Second is to experience and accept what will make us humble. And thirdly, what will make us moderate, shaped in the hand of the Master, being made perfect in his eyes as to what he desires us to be as a witness to others.
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4: 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Mm-hmm. And also don't forget our social media, TikTok, YouTube, Instagram, Facebook. Please go on there, like, subscribe, comment, and share, because that helps the channel to grow. And so we really appreciate you doing that. Now, this week, Jerry and I are going to be talking about Jesus and money. And you know, it's interesting, a lot of churches and a lot of Christians don't necessarily like to talk about money. It is one of those sort of taboo subjects that we don't talk about very
5: much. Like sex and politics.
4: But like sex and politics, that's exactly right. And it certainly doesn't cover those sort of things. So what we want to talk about today are what are the things that Jesus said about money, about success, about what really counts in life. And so we're going to read a number of scriptures. The first one is in Matthew 6, 19 to 34. And so I'll read that. Matthew 6, 19 to 34. "Do not store up for yourselves treasures on earth, where moth and rust destroy, and where thieves break in and steal. But store up for yourself treasures in heaven, where neither moth nor rust destroys, and where thieves do not break in or steal. For where your treasure is, there your heart be also. The eye is the lamp of the body, and so if your eye is clear, your whole body will be full of light. But if your eye is bad, your whole body will be full of darkness. If then the light that is in you is darkness, how great is the darkness? No one can serve two masters, for either he will hate one and love the other, or he will be devoted to one and despise the other. You cannot serve God and wealth. For this reason I say to you, do not be worried about your life, as to what you will eat or what you will drink, nor for your body as to what you will put on. For is not life more than food, and the body more than clothing? Look at the birds of the air. They do not sow or reap or gather into barns, and yet your heavenly Father feeds them. Are you not worth much more than they? And who are you, by being worried, can add a single hour to his life? And why are you worried about clothing? Observe how the lilies of the field grow. They do not sow and they do not spin. Yet I say to you that not even Solomon, in all his glory, clothed himself like one of these. But if God so clothes the grass of the field, which is alive today and tomorrow is thrown into the furnace, will he not much more clothe you, you of little faith? Do not worry then, saying, what will we eat, or what will we drink, or what will we wear for clothing? For the Gentiles eagerly seek all these things, but your heavenly Father knows that you need these things. But seek first his kingdom and his righteousness, and all these things will be added to you. Do not worry about tomorrow, for tomorrow will take care of itself. Each day has enough trouble of its own. What an amazing passage, Jerry.
5: It is. Gosh, you could live there for a little while, breaking that into small nuggety pieces.
4: Yeah.
5: But I've just underlined some things that stick out to me in regard to the subject matter, which is money, security, status, and stewardship, because they're all in there. They're all in there. And yeah.
4: So do not store up for yourselves treasures on earth. What does that mean? Does that mean you shouldn't have a house? Does that mean you shouldn't have a bank account or superannuation? Or what does it mean as a principle?
5: The principle is don't be selfish. Don't be greedy. Because it goes on further and it says we need to begin to understand that God says he knows what we need. And so storing up things for yourself is not acknowledging that portion of scripture. So it's do not do this, because when you do it like that, you're responding like that. And your response is not responding to what God is encouraging you to respond. Because there's a whole lot in there, isn't there? I mean, I underlined one word, I think, there, and it says do not. So if it says do not, don't.
4: Yes.
5: Don't what? Oh, don't lay up treasures for yourself on earth. Okay. You can have a house. I've bought an apartment. My wife and I bought an apartment. We sold a house in Queensland. We own two cars, but they don't own us.
4: Yeah. Yeah.
5: Finances comes to us here and it goes out there. Finances comes to us here. It goes out there. Comes out here. It goes out there. It keeps moving.
4: Yeah.
5: See, we're not laying treasures up for ourselves on heaven. We're actually trying to get people to heaven, and that's what the treasure is.
4: It's really saying, where is your focus?
5: Yeah.
4: It's saying, you know, your focus shouldn't be on, you know, putting money aside for this or putting money aside for that. While you can do that, that is not your goal.
5: No.
4: Your goal is a spiritual goal.
5: So what's the spiritual goal then? Because it does go on to tell us about what we should treasure, what we should be wanting to have treasure in heaven. And I believe it's about evangelism, telling people about Jesus, leading them to Jesus, them giving their heart to Jesus, and that's treasure.
4: Yeah.
5: That's the treasure.
4: Yeah.
5: The person, you know, the pearl of great price,
4: yes,
5: all that kind of stuff, that's the treasure, because it says the angels celebrate and rejoice when one gives their life to the Lord. That's the treasure.
4: Yeah.
5: And when we get to heaven, there'll be hay, wood, and stubble. We'll be all burned away. That's our works. That's our treasure being laid up here on the earth, the big bank account, the boat. Oh, I don't know, whatever somebody might consider to be that. It could be like, I've got a stash of baked beans because, you know, I'm going to run out of food. That could be their treasure. It could be something as simple as that.
4: Yeah.
5: But the ultimate treasure is to bring salvation to somebody, and that's the treasure that gets stored up in heaven.
4: Wow. What about discipleship? If you're discipling people, is that laying up treasure in heaven?
5: Yep.
4: So it's not just about the act of seeing people won for Jesus. It's about the next step.
5: What we're doing tonight is laying up treasure in heaven. Yep. That's what we're doing tonight, because this is kind of like a discipleship, evangelistic, reaching out to men and women and people who are listening. This is kind of like that. So we're laying up treasure. And we have a gentleman over here to our left who you can't see, who set up the whole video thing, all right, so that you can see us. Bravo. But he's laying up treasure.
4: Yes.
5: Because it's getting the gospel out.
4: Yes.
5: That's the treasure.
4: That's fantastic.
5: Whatever we do for God is treasure.
4: Yeah.
5: Whatever we do for ourselves is treasure, but it's laid up on earth.
4: How cool.
5: Yeah.
4: How cool. And so we're going to go on to another passage.
5: Okay.
4: And it is Mark 10. Yeah. So Mark 10. 17-27. And it's a story of the rich young ruler. And so let me read it.
5: Okay, Mark 10.
4: As he was setting out on a journey, a man ran up to him and knelt before him and asked him, "Good teacher, what shall I do to inherit eternal life?" And Jesus said to him, "Why do you call me good? No one is good except God alone. You know the commandment, do not steal, do not commit adultery, do not murder, do not commit adultery, do not steal, do not bear false witness, do not defraud, honor your father and mother." And he said to him, "Teacher, I have kept all these things from my youth up." Looking at him, Jesus felt a love for him and said, "One thing you lack. Go and sell all your possessions and give to the poor, and you will have treasure in heaven, and come follow me." But at these words, he felt saddened, and he went away grieving, for he was one who owned much property. And Jesus looked around, said to his disciples, "How hard is it for those who are wealthy to enter the kingdom of God?" The disciples were amazed at his words. Jesus answered again and said to them, "Children, how hard is it to enter the kingdom of heaven? It is easier for a camel to go through the eye of a needle than for a rich man to enter the kingdom of God." They were even more astonished and said to him, "Then who can be saved?" Looking at them, Jesus said, "With people it is impossible, but not with God. All things are possible with God."
5: Yeah.
4: What an amazing passage.
5: It is. Again, another one to be studied and looked at and then reflected back to my own life for me to work it out in my life and then to maybe start talking to other people about what God is showing me.
4: Yeah.
5: That's kind of like how I do it. That's kind of how I do it.
4: So in terms of the rich young ruler, what did he do wrong?
5: Yeah. See, Jesus is very spiritual and the rich young ruler is very carnal. I know the commandments. Yeah. His pride.
4: Yes.
5: And Jesus says, "Well, yeah, you do." He says, "But you know, like if you want real treasure," it's interesting how Jesus didn't say it's bad to have money.
4: Yeah.
5: He didn't say that. It's not bad to have money. It's when money has you.
4: Yeah. That was his focus.
5: And Jesus says to him, if you really want to have good treasure, sell everything that you've got and follow me. So give up this carnal life. Like this life of selfishness, right?
4: Yeah.
5: And follow me, then you will have riches. See, so Jesus defines money as something that's carnal. It's necessary. Yeah. You need to, you know.
4: It's the love of money, isn't it?
5: It's the love of money that's the root of all evil. And so Jesus is trying to help this guy, but he's going, "I can't do that. You want me to give all of my money away? Do you know how hard I worked for this? Day and night, I'm a self-made man." Very small package, by the way. And Jesus, and he left him.
4: Yeah.
5: And he left him. And Jesus went, and then the disciples were like, "Oh my goodness."
4: So, relating that to today, how would that fit into our world?
5: Okay. Jesus is trying to show us all the way to live for him and with him with what we have. What we have is his.
4: Yes.
5: All right. What we have is his. Everything that I've been given is his, okay? And so I'm a steward over what he's given to me.
4: Yes.
5: I'm a steward. And so as we read through this, if we want to see the kingdom of God out into the world and people saved, because that's the goal, isn't it?
4: Yes.
5: Go into all of the world and preach the gospel. Mm-hmm. And it says in Deuteronomy, it says, "I have given you the ability to get wealth. I've given you the ability I've given you the ability to get wealth to establish my covenant, So wealth has, God has an idea, a picture for us for what we can do with the money that he's given to us from him. And it's to go and get people saved or go and help people, et cetera, et cetera, et cetera. That's what that's all about. Yeah. But the disciples are quite carnal. See, carnal.
4: Yeah.
5: Oh, and rich people get into heaven. See, they're going, because they're rich.
4: Yeah.
5: Or that they've got money somewhere because they're concerned about. And Jesus says, you know, he actually answers their question. I love that he answers the question. He said, "Children, how hard is it for those who trust in riches, to enter the kingdom of heaven?" He says, "I'll tell you how hard it is. It's impossible."
4: Yeah.
5: Because you try and get the camel to go through the eye of a needle. That's how hard it is.
4: Yeah.
5: You can't do it.
4: Yeah.
5: So for me and for Keely, again, what comes in, we use to do different things around this country and around the world. with what comes in, and it just keeps coming in.
4: Yeah.
5: And some of it sticks to us, and we buy groceries and we buy fuel and things like that, but a lot of it goes back out because that's the idea.
4: Yeah.
5: See, I used to be caught up in riches.
4: Yeah.
5: Sling the church a couple of bucks. That was my mantra.
4: Yeah.
5: But when I first started going to church, I only want your money. See, ignorance is not bliss. Yeah. It'll kill you.
4: Yeah.
5: And so it was a sling them a couple of bucks. But over a period of time, I learned that that's not how God operates.
4: Yes.
5: That's how I operate.
4: I love that analysis of your own life. And it's true for all of us, I think. Yeah. There's times when we, we'll give God not the first fruits. We'll give God the last fruits. You know, we will honor God at the after we've done everything
5: I
4: else,
5: like
4: right?
5: That, yeah, look, God, He's the core.
4: Yeah, that's right.
5: He's
4: yeah.
5: the core. This yeah. bear's not real.
4: And then we feel righteous for in doing it. It's like it's crazy, right? No, so that's amazing. So
5: can I just go? There's another Pete. The word righteousness was used. The word righteousness was used.
4: Yeah.
5: Anyway, the word righteousness was used. See, we have to recognize that what we think is righteousness in our lives is usually unrighteous.
4: Yes.
5: It's as filthy rags before God, and he won't accept it. You know, God, this is yours, God. Yeah. You know, I got this, and this is for you. God says, I don't want it.
4: And I'm giving more than everybody else.
5: You got it. And that's not giving.
4: Yeah,
5: that's right. Not giving. That's bragging.
4: Yeah,
5: look, that's right. Look, how much? Look.
4: Yeah, that's right.
5: You got change of 100?
4: Yeah, that's
5: yeah,
4: right.
5: Yeah. God says, I don't want that. I mean, that stinks.
4: Yeah, that's right. That's a filthy rag, right?
5: That stinks.
4: Yeah.
5: And that's carnality versus walking spiritually.
4: Okay, we're going to take a break.
5: Short break.
4: We'll come back and talk about this.
5: We're going to get a Kit Kat or something.
4: While we're on the break.
5: Snap a Kit Kat.
4: While we're on the break, I just want to remind you of our website, MomentumAustralia.org, and also the care line, 1-800-000-MEN. That's 1-800-000-636. And we will be back shortly.
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2: Hi, welcome back to Momentum, and I have the great Jerry Hudson with me. And so the next scripture we want to look at is 2 Corinthians 9, verses 68. And I'm going to ask Jerry, since I've done most of the reading, I'm going to ask Jerry to read
3: it. It's been beautiful. It's been beautiful. It has. Yeah.
4: My father used to talk like that, so. Yes. Okay, verse 6 of 2 Corinthians 9 says, "But this I say, he who sows sparingly will also reap sparingly, and he who sows bountifully will also reap bountifully. So let each one give as he purposes in his heart, not grudgingly or of necessity, for God loves a cheerful giver. And God is able to make all grace abound to you, that you always, having all sufficiency in all things, may have an abundance for every good work." Isn't that wonderful?
2: Yeah.
4: That excites me when I read that, and I know that because of the way that God has shown me to be generous, to give, all right, I'm his hands and his feet. He's getting stuff to me, and I'm putting it where he wants me to put it, and he's doing with it what he wants to do with it.
2: Yes, yeah,
4: exactly. So I'm just obedient to do this, that thing, the other. And it's like I get to do that.
2: Yeah. And if you look on giving in that way as something that it's an honor to do.
4: It's an honor.
2: God has given us the opportunity to sow into, you know, multiple different ways, right? And it's an honor to be able to do that. And so when you go to church on Sunday and, you know, and you're deciding to give to the Lord, remember it's an honor to do that.
4: Yeah.
2: You know, it's a privilege that we get to be able to serve him. And we don't have to answer for how that money's used.
4: No.
2: You know, that's a totally separate issue from us. Mm-hmm. Our issue is where is our heart and how do we give? Yeah. Do we give cheerfully? Do we give sparingly? Do we give bountifully?
4: Not grudgingly.
2: Not grudgingly.
4: And a necessity. If you don't give, the doors will shut.
2: Yeah, that's right. And so the whole idea of being given and being, you know, compulsed or forced into giving is such a terrible thing.
4: It is.
2: Because it's not the spirit of
4: that's how it was, wasn't it? That's how it was. That's how it has been. Absolutely. If you don't give, you're going to hell. Things like that is terrible. It was.
2: Yeah, that's
4: right. The priest had come around knocking on my mum and dad's door back in England. "You didn't give. What's wrong with you people? You know, here's a few shillings or a penny or whatever." Well,
2: how did they know they didn't give?
4: Binoculars.
2: Maybe they're watching
4: they were very, very
2: the
4: different.
2: Box at the back.
4: They're very different in those days, but they're very similar to it today.
2: Yes.
4: They just use different techniques of getting it from you.
2: Yeah, that's right.
4: But giving it because you want to give it, that's beautiful.
2: It's interesting because most people now who give to church give online.
4: Yeah.
2: And so the church actually knows who's giving to the church.
4: Yeah.
2: Right? And so the church then can analyze who's giving and who's not.
4: Yeah.
2: Right?
4: Yeah.
2: But if you're thinking about that, your motive is wrong. Right? Because that's not our responsibility.
4: Do you think that if a pastor and their team knows that, they'll be drawn to the big giver and not talk to the little giver?
2: Well,
4: is it a possibility?
2: It's more than a possibility. It's reality.
4: Yeah.
2: And so, I mean, you see that in many churches and churches that I've been in, you know, the guys who are wealthy, who, you know, put big money in, they're the ones who are asked to sit at the front, you know, they're asked to be involved.
4: Give a communion
2: in
4: message.
2: Yeah, all that sort of stuff. So
4: I like the end of the verse, Des, because it involves us. It involves a lot of people. It says that God is able to, what does it say? I'll get it right. It says, having all sufficiency in all things, that you may have an abundance for every good work.
2: Yes, talk about that. What does that mean?
4: Wow.
2: What does it mean that you may have an abundance
4: lots
2: for every good deed?
4: Lots.
2: But it

0: talks about an attitude of mind.
1: Yeah.
0: It doesn't talk about abundance so that we can go out and spend it on a bigger car
1: or a better house
0: or whatever.
1: No, because it says for good
0: every
1: work.
0: Good deed.
1: Every good. Now, we bought a car just recently. We bought a new car just recently, and we bought it up at Taree. And I got to talk to the man that was selling us the car and shared the gospel with him. It was his anniversary in February, so that was when we picked the car up, and I talked to him. I shared my testimony with him. Da da da da da da. And at the end of it, I just quietly took some money out of my pocket and I put it in his hand. I said, "You and your wife kind of have a wonderful anniversary, and this is just to help along with the bill, whatever it was."
0: Yeah.
1: And that was sharing the gospel.
0: Yes.
1: And planting seed, and yes. Then he would go home and tell his wife about what Jesus did.
0: Yeah.
1: But this mad guy at the, what's he, at the car,
0: yeah.
1: So that to me is that I had that money with me, and I keep money in my wallet as well. So God, what do you want me to do with it? You want me to give it to this person? What do you want me to, and God will just go, "I want you to do this," or "I want you to do that." "I want you to go get some flowers." "I want you to do this." "I want you to," that's how it works with me.
0: Yes.
1: And if it doesn't work like that with you, just be generous anyway.
0: Yeah, that's right.
1: Just be generous.
0: Yeah, and God will soon tell you whether you're doing the right thing or not.
1: Yeah, look, if you're doing it like you've just said,
0: with the right motive.
1: If you're doing it with the God motive, you can't do it wrong.
0: Yeah,
1: and if you keep doing it with the God motive, and we're talking about not asking for anything back from the person, not having an expectation that person should even say thank you.
0: Yeah,
1: because you're trying to show them God, not get gratitude.
0: Yes.
1: Right. I mean, I've had people spit at me and I've given them things and I've gone,
0: "Really?
1: Well, yeah. Because they're upset, they're cranky, and I don't know what they're upset about or cranky about. And they've yelled at me, they've spat at me, they've sworn at me, they've done all sorts of things to me. But, you know, I did that too to people.
0: Yeah.
1: Here I am.
0: But you're a changed man.
1: Right? Here I am, yeah, because somebody did what God wanted them to do.
0: Yeah. So talk to me, Jerry, about the concept of sowing. There's a lot of Bible references to sowing and reaping and so forth. Talk to me about what that means. I mean, I guess for men who are listening, you know, who think maybe that, you know, they're tithing or they're giving to the church, how does that relate to sowing?
1: Okay, well, we're called to sow into good ground.
0: Yes.
1: Okay, so if the pastor at the front says, "Hey, look, we're receiving a special offering so my wife and I can go on a holiday, in a 3-month holiday to, you know, California, and we'd like you to give," and I'm not giving to that because that's not a good work.
0: Yeah.
1: All right. Yeah. To me, it's not. Okay, we're going to get a poker machine for the lobby. You know, we're going to receive an offering. We're going to get ashtrays and we're getting a cigarette vending machine or whatever. You know, you need to know that it's good ground.
0: And how do you find that? Just by discernment?
1: Yep.
0: Yes.
1: Yep.
0: And by things that are contrary to scripture?
1: Yes. See, that's the discernment you were talking about.
0: Yeah.
1: This is not, I don't think Jesus would want to put money into a strip club.
0: No, I think that's pretty clear cut, isn't it?
1: Well, we think it is. Yeah. I did know a man who asked me, should he be going to a strip club?
0: Really?
1: And he was a Christian. And wow. I said to him, "Would Jesus be sitting next to you at this place?" He said, "No." And so I suggest you don't go there either then.
0: Yeah.
1: And he went, "Oh, yeah." And that's a true story.
0: Yeah.
1: I can see him in my head. But sow into good ground. Find out what it is that they're doing. Or if God says to you, see, sowing is not just money. We understand that.
0: Yeah.
1: Sowing can be, go and tell that person that I love them.
0: Yeah. Time. Yes. Yeah.
1: Give somebody something for no reason at all, other than you want to let them know, hey, Jesus loves you.
0: Yeah.
1: See, that's sowing.
0: I mean, that leads into discussion about, you know, serving God and how we do that, whether it be financially time-wise or, you know, going and visiting somebody who's sick.
1: Yes.
0: I mean, that is sowing, isn't
1: it? It's all sowing. And you should have, as a Christian, you should have a godly expectation of a harvest.
0: Yeah.
1: Because no farmer goes out to his 100 acres and plants wheat and goes, "Well, if it happens, it happens. If it don't, it don't. Blessed be the name of the Lord."
0: Yes.
1: I was talking to somebody today about sowing, and I said, you know, when a farmer puts all that seed in the ground, he walks away or gets out of his tractor and he's going, "Oh, wow, I can see all that wheat, fields of it, acres of that wheat." Yeah. And we need to have that mindset that God's going to bring a harvest to us so we can keep sowing.
0: That's so good.
1: Sewing, not storing.
0: That's so, so good. So just as a final thought, you know, and we're talking about Jesus and money and security and stewardship and all those things. Let's not worry about our finances.
1: No.
0: That's the bottom line. We,
1: very, very true.
0: We trust God.
1: Yeah.
0: We love God. We know that He will honor what we do.
1: Mm-hmm.
0: And so let's not worry about those things. Let's give what God expects us to
1: start
0: give.
1: Start where you can.
0: Yeah.
1: Start where you can, because that's what I did. I started at slinging a couple of bucks. That's where I started, because I thought I was broke. I thought I was poverty, because I drank and I took drugs. And when I became a Christian, I was low, and I thought I didn't know enough. So again, what has God said?
0: Yeah.
1: Find out what God has said and do that to the best of your ability with God. And if you can get alongside a mature, strong Christian, not a Fruit Loop, walk alongside somebody as well that can lead you and guide you. So also find a good church.
0: Yeah.
1: A good church. Yeah. Now, they're becoming rare as well. Find a good church. But it says to work out your own salvation with fear and trembling as well. So there's a big onus and responsibility on me to find out what He says about me so that I can do it in His name.
0: Fantastic. Mm. And guys, it's been a great discussion. Thank you, Jerry. And just before we leave, don't forget our website, MomentumAustralia.org. Get on there, have a look around. Look at the stuff that's on there. It might help you on your journey.
1: Yeah.
0: And don't forget our care line, 1-800-000-636, 1-800-000-MEN. And we wish you well, and we pray for you, and we will see you or talk to you next week.
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0: now.
1: I do like the comments of A.W. Tozer. As I've said many times, he's a man who spiritually shoots from the hip. He doesn't hold back. And modesty and humility is what we've been talking about. But he made this comment, and this is some, I don't know, maybe 110 years ago. But there was a sense of a change in the church. And there were a lot of outside influences that were just beginning to pop up, like little seeds that were there, and the first of the little seedlings and little plants had just come up, and they were gradually beginning to grow. And here we are in an era where the church is really struggling with what its aim and what its what is reflected to the world is somewhat difficult to wrestle with. There are so many pressures on so many sides. And this is what A.W. Tozer had to say. One most critical need of the church at this moment, and he said it all those years ago, but he's right on the dot at this moment, is bold men and women, free men and women. The search must seek in prayer and much humility for people made of the stuff from which prophets and martyrs are made. The church is heading for difficult days. We need people who will humbly be praying and submitting modestly to the Lord's plan for them to be made strong in the face of martyrdom and in the ability as prophets to be able to speak out the word of God in situations where whatever is going on around about us is a challenge to the way of God. We need something fresh, but something as simple as modesty and humility.

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1: Vision.

Just a final comment this morning, because we've been working our way through towards the dawn on the subject of modesty and humility in the life of the Christian. Alistair Begg, who these days his ministry is very effective, and I think he has some great things to say, said many of us are tempted to find the key in doing, whereas the answer is actually found in being. We do things that we think are right for God, but we need to be the people who are right for God. He went on to say, it is vital that we are routinely humbled by the reminder that Christian life is grounded not in what we can do, but what has been done for us and in us, and that we need yet to have done to us to make us more effective to reach out to others around us. I trust your Saturday will be a blessing to you, and I will be back tomorrow, 2 o'clock, that's a.m., that's in the east, midnight in the west. And we'll be going through for about 4 hours of sharing our overnight thoughts and then hooking up with the great songs and hymns of the faith. And the subject for tomorrow will be heaven. Oh, it'll be heavenly, all right. We're going to have a good time of thinking about and reassuring ourselves that we have a destination to which we, living in our modesty and humility, will achieve a way to that great city, heaven, and hopefully take with us others to whom we share our faith. And how wonderful to see people brought to know our Lord and Savior and walk with us, basically hand in hand through the gates into heaven. But that's all for tomorrow. Blessings for this Saturday. Bye for now.

0: You won't know how much of a difference a worship hour will make to your day until you tune in. 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
2: In this bulletin, the Victorian Liberal leader refusing to rule out joining forces with One Nation and a massive comeback win in the AFL. Good morning, I'm Jaden James. Victorian opposition leader Jess Wilson has refused to rule out teaming up with One Nation ahead of the November state election. It comes amid reports Victorian Premier Jacinta Allen could face a leadership challenge within weeks. It's understood Labor MPs are growing increasingly concerned about a number of issues, including her handling of the CFMEU scandal. Whether there's a possibility the Liberals would join forces with One Nation to boost their chances of winning government, Ms. Wilson says it's not something she's prepared to comment on.
3: I'm not interested in commenting on hypotheticals this far out from the
4: Probably
3: election.
4: Probably not a hypothetical, though. You're really going to have to consider it given their polling.
3: No, we are focused on our vision for Victoria.
2: According to recent polling, just 20% of voters listed Jacinta Allen as preferred Premier, while opposition leader Jess Wilson has a support of 39%. A coronial inquest has found nothing could have stopped the shooting of Curtis Chang outside New South Wales Police Headquarters. Jack Hahn reports.
5: It's been 11 years since the shooting death of a police accountant on the footsteps of the force's headquarters. A coronial inquest finding a senior constable was justified in killing the 15-year-old gunman who opened fire on Curtis Chang. The attack today described as an act of violent Islamic extremism. The coroner conceding it was not possible to prevent the shooting as the gunman planned the final steps just 3 hours beforehand, and ISIS material was only accessed by the boy a month before the shooting. Jack Hahn, Sydney.
2: The Queensland government remains under scrutiny after new data revealed a staggering drop in child safety investigations. 24-hour priority response fell from 91% to 44% over the past year, aligning with the launch of the data comprised by the Unify program. Australia's standing as a bee utopia is under threat, with estimates varroa mite has wiped out up to 60% of managed beehives, as well as all feral hives, severely impacting pollination rates. Fiona Chambers, chief executive of the Wean Bee Foundation, says new modelling is a wake-up call for the agriculture industry.
6: We've already lost 30% of our commercial beekeepers from New South Wales. We're expecting to lose across Australia between 30 and 50% of our commercial beekeepers, and having hive deficits in every state impacting multiple crops.
2: Varroa mite was first detected in New South Wales in 2022. Hilton Edwards is the new CEO of Focus on the Family Australia, succeeding Brett Ryan, who has moved to Europe. He was previously CEO of Bible League Australia and New Zealand for 8 years. Mr. Edwards served as Communications Director for Focus on the Family Africa in the early 2000s. He said he was deeply humbled and blessed to be returning to this ministry, which feels like a homecoming. The smallest nation to ever compete in the finals of the Football World Cup is preparing for the biggest event in its history by praying. The team from the Caribbean islands of Curaçao and their supporters have been praying, worshipping and lifting up Jesus at a training camp in the Netherlands. The squad, nicknamed the Blue Wave, performed the goodness of God, praise and gyra. That's the latest news. Sport is next.
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2: In the AFL, at the MCG last night, after a massive turnaround, the Western Bulldogs defeated Hawthorn by 6 points. Here's the call from 3AW.
7: They've won three in a row by a kick. First the Demons, then the Pies, and now they bring down the Hawks.
2: The Hawks were unable to score a goal in the last quarter. That's the latest Vision National News. I'm Jaden James.
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2: Time now for a look at the weather. Cool south to southwest winds are driving showers into southeast South Australia, Victoria, Tasmania and eastern New South Wales. An unstable air mass is bringing showers and some thunderstorms to WA. Largely settled and dry weather elsewhere with a high pressure cell centred over South Australia. In the capital cities, Sydney with a top of 20 degrees with sunny skies, Melbourne mostly sunny, top of 18, Brisbane 22, mostly sunny, in Perth also mostly sunny, 21, Adelaide a top of 17 degrees with a late shower, Canberra with sunny skies, 14, Hobart 14, mostly cloudy, and in Darwin a top of 31 degrees, mostly sunny. That's the latest news, sport and weather on Vision. 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
10: Good morning, Australia. I hope you're having a sensational start to your Saturday. 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I've had a few weekends off, but I have been doing a bit of Visionathon in the middle as well. Looking at God's word in Romans 8:28, it says, "We know that all things work together for good for those who love God and who are called according to his purpose." 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Let's continue the music with Patrick Mayberry. Thank the Lord on Vision.

0: It's We Are Messengers with Faith, Hope and Love. You're in Vision with Matt Prater. And a big shout out to my good friend Luke Harrington from Deniliquin. I was able to preach down at an event called Pray on the Plains in Denny with my wife a few months ago. We saw about 130 people come to Christ. It was an awesome time. Got to preach at a school at Finley and a school at, I think it was Cobram and Yarrawonga. A church at Yarrawonga was a great time, a beautiful part of the country. And Luke's just sent me a message saying that there's an event coming up on July 24 and 25. And if people want to head along, Luke Harrington is one of the speakers. Also, Mark Calder, who's an Anglican bishop from Bathurst, and Scott Heaney, who is, I think, a preacher as well. I can't remember what he does. I'm looking through the info here. He's, yeah, one of the guest speakers as well. And it's going to be a great event for anybody that wants to head along and check it out. So Luke Harrington from Regen Farming is the guy that's putting this on. It's going to be a great, it's called a Christian Farmers Camp. The good thing about Luke is he runs this ministry called Christians in Ag. You can search it up on Facebook. It's a Christian Farmers Camp, 24th to the 26th of July. Bishop Mark Calder, Scott Heaney, Luke Harrington, and a steer representative. And it'll be at Ridgecrest Christian Conference Centre in Wellington. Now, my uncle Gabriel lives at Stewarttown, and when he goes to town, it's Wellington. That's the big town nearby. So a big shout out to everyone in that beautiful part of the country in Wellington and New South Wales. So 24th to the 26th of July, if you want to search it up, search up the Farmers Men's Conference with Luke Harrington. And let's hope and pray that many lives are impacted. Love that Vision is able to partner with these great ministries all around Australia.
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3: 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It is seen in how God has taken your imperfections and failings and crafted them into something now worth celebrating. It's true with kintsugi, and it's true for you. You are redeemed, valued, chosen. 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I'm Benjamin Windle.
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It's Mercy Me and Oh Death. You are on Vision with Matt Prater. And coming up a little bit later on Vision, we're going to hear from Shane and Shane on History Makers. Now, we play a lot of their music here on Vision. It's Shane Bernard and Shane Everett, who met in college, and they've been writing and touring the US, leading worship for many years. And they've got a great initiative called the Worship Initiative, which is equipping ministry and a collective of worship leaders where they're encouraging others to worship. Now, this is a flashback interview. Many years ago, I was doing breakfast with Karen Hunt as my co-host. You might hear Karen on Vision regularly as well. And Karen and I interviewed them many years ago and aired it on The Breakfast Show, but I never used it for History Makers. And I thought, oh, I better put it on. It's a good interview. So if you want to hear a bit of a flashback from Shane and Shane many years ago, that's going to be featured on History Makers coming up a bit later this morning. Or you can listen to History Makers anytime. 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This is Creed on Vision.

0: It's Jeremy Rosado and Keep Holding On. You're on Vision with Matt Prater. We love to pray regularly here on Vision. We're going to have a little prayer meeting right now. If you want to join with me, don't close your eyes if you're driving, but let's pray. Heavenly Father, we thank you that this is the day the Lord has made. We will rejoice and be glad in it. Thank you, Lord, that we have switched on DAB digital radio in Perth this past week. And we pray, God, that you'll help us reach that 2.5 million people in Perth with the gospel. Bless WA and all of our stations around Australia. Everyone listening right now, pour out your blessing on this day. Lord, we thank you for Visionathon. We thank you for all the funds that were raised. And Lord, we pray that you will help us get to that goal of 2.4 million. And we thank you, Lord, at this end of financial year. We thank you for your provision. You are Jehovah Jireh, our provider. Lord, we pray that you'll bless the churches across Australia. We pray there'll be a revival this weekend. We pray that you'll bless Josh Wood, the healing evangelist that I've got on Sunday at New Hope. Bless all the preachers all around Australia, Lord. We pray that as the gospel is proclaimed, that many lives will be transformed, that there'll be salvation, healing, deliverance, and a fresh move of your Holy Spirit across this nation. We pray you'll send out workers in the harvest field all across Australia. And we pray, God, that we will truly be the great Southland of the Holy Spirit. Bring revival to our nation. And Lord, I just pray for everyone listening right now. For anyone that's sick, we pray that you'll bring healing to them. Anyone that's troubled, that you'll give them your peace. Anyone, Lord, that's worried about finances, Lord, we just want to recommit ourselves to you, Lord, and trust in you as Jehovah Jireh, our provider. We thank you, Lord, that you're on the throne. You love this nation. You've got a plan and a purpose for this nation. We pray there'll be a shift in this nation back to you. Lord, raise up godly leaders in this nation. The current batch of leaders, we pray you'll either improve them or remove them. We pray that righteousness will exalt this nation. For sinners are a reproach to a people, as it says in the Word of God. Bless this nation. Pour out your Spirit and bless every person listening right now. Just fill them with your Spirit afresh, we pray. In Jesus' name. And everyone said, amen.
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It's Sean McDonald and We Are Brave. You're in Vision with Matt Prater. And I had a really good laugh listening to Pastor Greg Laurie this week. We play him on Vision twice a day. He's a great preacher. But he tells some great stories. And he said, you know, when you come to Christ, you need to turn from your sin. He said, it's like joining a gym. Imagine if you join a gym. You've got the gym clothes. You've got the 80s leg warmers. You got the big drink bottle. He said, what is it with these big drink bottles? People carry these, you know, massive water bottles around on their shoulders as though they're going to be dehydrated for 4 minutes while they're working out. Anyway, he said, it's like joining the gym and signing up, getting all the clothes, turning up, and then going next door and eating donuts. He said, that's what it's like. When you become a Christian, you can't just be a Christian at church. It's 24 hours a day, 7 days a week. You can't just live like Jesus on Sunday and live like the devil Monday to Saturday. And I thought, that's a really good analogy. He said, it's a bit like, imagine if you had a bad boyfriend, you know. Imagine if there was a girl dating a guy and he had bad breath, he was late all the time, he was broke all the time, he was ugly, you know, he was, you know, rude. He was, you know, just imagine. But there was no one else around, so she just dated him. And then all of a sudden, a new guy came along, good looking, loves the Lord, full of integrity, wealthy, you know, all the things that a girl wants in a guy, you know. You'd dump the old guy and you'd start dating the new guy, wouldn't you? And that's what it is when we come to Christ. We get rid of all the old ways because there's a better way to live. When you come to know Jesus, he is perfect. He gives us wisdom. He gives us healing. He provides for us. He gives us the right words to say. He's with us. He'll never leave us or forsake us. He is closer than a friend, closer than a brother, the Bible says. You know, when we come to Christ, let's get rid of our old ways and let's follow Jesus with all of our heart. You know, Psalm 1 says, when we follow the Lord, it's like a tree planted by the water. Whatever you do prospers. When your tree roots go down deep, that's when you're strong in the Lord. You know, imagine if you planted a tree in your backyard and you went, actually, no, I don't like that. I'm going to plant it in the front yard. So you're going to plant it in the front yard. You go, oh, no, I'll put it in the backyard. Oh, no, I'll put it in the front yard. If you do that several times, what's going to happen to the plant? It's going to die because its roots didn't go down deep. When you come to know Jesus, you've got to put your roots down deep. How do you do that? You read the Word of God. You pray. You go to church. You put your roots down deep. And that's how we grow in Jesus.

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5: In this bulletin, Anthony Albanese meeting with New Zealand's Prime Minister and an air leak on the International Space Station. Good morning, I'm Jaden James. The Prime Minister will hold meetings with his New Zealand counterpart in Queensland today. Nelson Scott has the details.
6: Christopher Luxon is in Noosa for the annual Australia-New Zealand Leaders Meeting. He'll hold talks with Anthony Albanese about finding ways to drive economic growth, boost defence cooperation and enhance engagement in the Pacific. The pair will also address a roundtable with business leaders from both nations to deepen bilateral investment. The meetings come on the 75th anniversary of the alliance under the ANZUS Treaty. Mr. Luxon will return home this evening. Nelson Scott, Canberra.
5: Victoria's top cop for road safety wants illegal imported e-bikes taken off the roads and crushed. Assistant Commissioner for Traffic, Mick Hermans, is appealing to parents to think twice before buying their kids the e-bikes, which in some cases can reach speeds of up to 70 kilometres an hour. He's told 3AW's Jackie Felgate they are dangerous and should be off the roads.
7: It would be much better if they were not provided with this item and not riding it illegally.
8: Would you like to crush them?
7: I would absolutely like to crush them.
5: The New South Wales government passed laws in March this year giving police the ability to seize and crush e-bikes that were deemed illegally modified. Overseas, Iran has reaffirmed its support for its Lebanese ally Hezbollah and is demanding Israel to withdraw from southern Lebanon, which is underscoring further complications surrounding an interim deal to end the broader conflict between the US and Iran. Astronauts aboard the International Space Station have avoided having to abandon the craft after an air leak triggered emergency procedures. Russian cosmonauts had to patch up cracks leading to a worsening air leak in the aging module. Ground control staff issuing the order to retreat to the safety of an escape craft.
9: Crew Dragon established safe haven. And if we need to suit up, we will do that once we're inside the Dragon. We will not suit up prior.
5: NASA reversed that order roughly 2 hours later. $500,000 worth of Bibles, Christian books and seminary materials have been set up as a library in the Ugandan capital, Kampala. It will serve as a hub for the distribution and gifting of free Bibles and Christian books. Jason Wolford from the Mission Cry Ministry explained to Mission Network News why the materials are so important for Ugandans.
10: It has begun to already be an incredible move of God. This shipment alone is going to establish a Christian library. This is a country that is known to be a Christian nation. But the problem is, without the Word of God, which they don't have, they don't know what God has to say about the rest of the situation.
5: Mission Cry aims to continue stocking the library by sending 2 containers of Bibles and books every year. That's the latest news. Sport is next.
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5: In sport, the AFL has moved to terminate the services of another private security firm over alleged wage rorting. Carolee Katsimbanis reports.
11: The reliance by the AFL on private security firms is set for a shake-up following revelations a leading company providing hundreds of guards to Marvel Stadium has allegedly exploited its workers. The Age says GSS Group is the latest to face serious questions about the treatment of its often migrant gig economy workforce following the dramatic collapse of other security giant MA Services Group in December. Carolee Katsimbanis, Melbourne.
5: Last night at the MCG, coming behind from a 29-point deficit, the Bulldogs clawed their way back, defeating the Hawks by 6 points. That's the latest Vision National News. I'm Jaden James.
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5: Time now for a look at the weather. Cool south to southwest winds are driving showers into southeast South Australia, Victoria, Tasmania and eastern New South Wales. An unstable air mass is bringing showers and some thunderstorms to WA. Largely settled and dry weather elsewhere with a high pressure cell centred over South Australia. In the capital cities, Sydney with a top of 20 degrees with sunny skies, Melbourne mostly sunny, top of 18, Brisbane 22, mostly sunny, in Perth also mostly sunny, 21, Adelaide a top of 17 degrees with a late shower, Canberra with sunny skies, 14, Hobart 14, mostly cloudy, and in Darwin a top of 31 degrees, mostly sunny. That's the latest news, sport and weather on Vision. 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
12: And in God's word in Matthew 6, verse 33, it says, "But seek first his kingdom and his righteousness, and all these things will be given to you as well." That's a famous memory verse there, Matthew 6, 33, from the Treasury Project. If you'd like to sign up from the Treasury Project, you can go to our Vision website and sign up, and it's a great way to memorize some of the best Bible verses. And, you know, it'll come out in your conversations. It'll come out when you're sharing your testimony. It'll come out in your prayer life. When we know the Word of God, it changes us. And we need the Word of God in our hearts, not just in our heads, but in our hearts. And when we memorize it, it's easier to get it deep into our hearts. So I encourage you to memorize that one, Matthew 6, 33. Let's continue the music with Mac Powell. Here's the 99 on Vision. I know.

It's Jay King and Hard Place. You're on Vision with Matt Prater. I love that music from Jay. I've heard some music from his brother Joe as well. He's a great singer too, Joe King. Now, I'm just joking. Anyway, you're on Vision with Matt Prater, and I found a great clip recently of Taya, who's formerly from Hillsong United, and she was singing on Fox TV in the US with Naomi Raine. And Naomi Raine has sung with Maverick City Music, and she's actually toured Australia recently. Amazing singer-songwriters, and they're doing a duet, a mashup of two of my favourite songs, Oceans by Hillsong and Gyra by Maverick City. And the voices are incredible. So here's a little treat for you for your Saturday morning, Naomi Raine and Taya from Fox TV in the US. Have a listen.

0: Wow, isn't that beautiful? That is Taya, formerly from Hillsong, and Naomi Rain from Maverick City Music, doing a beautiful duet of Oceans and Gyra on Fox and Friends on Fox News. They have these great Christian artists on Fox TV. I wish we had that on free-to-air TV in Australia. I know Sky News does a bit of stuff where they talk about Christian messages, and of course there's the Good TV channel, which is on Foxtel, and you can download the app for that. 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
5: 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He asks the same questions, he tells the same stories, he's always forgetting the answers to questions I ask him. 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He told me 10 times how awesome my wife is. He repeatedly told me how much he loves church. He told and retold me of how he met Jesus. Dealing with dementia is super hard for the person and for the carers, but wouldn't it be awesome to know that at the end of your life, even if you weren't 100% sure of what you were saying, you were glorifying God and loving people? 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

Phil Wickham and Crowder with It Really Is Amazing Grace. You're in Vision with Matt Prater. And I got a great little devotional here from a guy named Mal Fletcher. He used to run Youth Alive in Australia. He's in the UK now. He's a futurist, an amazing speaker. And he quotes the verse from Jeremiah 29:7. It says, "Seek the peace and prosperity of the city to which I've carried you into exile. Pray to the Lord for it, because if it prospers, you too will prosper." It says, throughout history, human beings have gathered in cities for work, housing, trade, safety, and a sense of community. On a more spiritual plane, people are drawn to urban environments in their search for identity, purpose, psychological security, and inner sustenance. In these respects, the city can become a usurper of God's rightful position in human lives. In spite of that, God still has a purpose for cities. In Jeremiah's case, the city was called Babylon. It was founded by Nimrod, who was described in Genesis as a mighty hunter or warrior for the Lord. Matthew Henry, in his commentary, suggests that the wording of this verse indicates that Nimrod flaunted his greatness in God's face as an act of defiance. If that's true, it aligns with the attitude of his descendants, the designers of the Tower of Babel. Their intention was to reach God without his help, effectively bring God down to size. A later king of Babylon, Nebuchadnezzar, also exalted himself before God and received divine judgment. The Bible speaks of Babylon both locationally and metaphorically to describe an anti-God spirit. Despite Babylon's arrogance, Jeremiah instructed his fellow exiles to identify, pray for, and work to promote what was potentially honoring to God in the city. We must do the same. Today, for all their debauchery and refusal to acknowledge him, God still has a purpose for cities. We engage his plan, not just through evangelism, but through innovation in service of the common good. That's a great little devotional there from Mal Fletcher. And now that's from his book, Revive, Daily Recharge for the Curious Soul, available on Amazon. A great reminder that we need to pray for the peace and prosperity of our cities and wherever we live. Now here's a great song to get you going for your Saturday. Bebe and Debbie Winans, Oh Happy Day on Vision.

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0: It's We the Kingdom and Rescue Me. You're on Vision with Matt Prater, and I had the privilege of going to a BNI breakfast this week, Business Networking International. Our charity New Hope Care is a part of the local group in Paddington in Brisbane, or Toowong it is, and you get a chance to get up and share about your charity or your business or whatever you do. And it's great to see all these businesses getting together. They really want to have integrity. They really want to support each other and network together. And it's, you know, we need to support the small business community because let's face it, they're getting taxed a lot these days and lots of having lots of dramas, small businesses. So we need to pray and support our local business people. But anyway, a good mate of mine shared that he was at a BNI meeting at the Sunny Coast, Peter Pilt, and he was cracking some dad jokes when he was emceeing. And I thought I'd share a few of those dad jokes to see what you think. He said, I just found out I'm colorblind. The news just came right out of the purple. He said, you know, I used to be addicted to the hokey pokey, but I turned myself around. What did Yoda say when he saw himself in 4K?
1: HDMI.
0: HDMI. Oh, anyway. What do you call a sleepwalking nun? A Roman Catholic. Who was the greatest financier in the Bible? Noah. He was floating his stock while everyone else was in liquidation. What kind of person was Boaz before he got married? Ruthless. Who was the smartest man in the Bible? Abraham. He knew a lot. At what time of the day was Adam created? A little before evening. And which Bible character had no parents? Joshua. Son of Nun.
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6: It's in Romans 8, verse 5. Those who live in accordance with the Spirit have their mind set on what the Spirit desires. Muscle memory isn't stored in your muscles. It's a procedural memory that's stored in your brain any time you repeat a muscle movement. Whether it's putting a golf ball or playing a violin, the muscle memory becomes stronger the more it's repeated. Have you heard about the 10,000-hour rule? Psychologists say that's the amount of time it takes to become an expert at anything. That's encouraging because it means anybody can do it, but it's discouraging because it means there's no shortcuts, no matter how smart or gifted you are. Just like a foreign language, developing a spiritual mindset is a learning curve. Can you imagine being frustrated on the first day of a foreign language class because you aren't fluent? That's how we often feel when we aren't fluent in prayer, or strong in faith, or disciplined in our habits. Psalm 84 verse 7 says, we go from strength to strength. You'll be working on this for the rest of your life, one day at a time. You'll keep benchmarking. Your faith ceiling becomes your faith floor. And make no mistake about it, those spiritual disciplines accrue compound interest, and they pay off in terms of joy, fulfillment, and power with God. Romans 8 verses 5 and 6. Those who live according to the flesh have their minds set on what the flesh desires. But those who live in accordance with the Spirit have their mind set on what the Spirit desires. The mind governed by the flesh is death, but the mind governed by the Spirit is life and peace. Developing a spiritual mindset, that's Vision's word for today.
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It's United and Good Grace, you're in Vision with Matt Prater, and a big welcome to everyone in Perth. We switched on our DAB station in Perth this past week, and if you're listening on the DAB station, please send us a message through our Facebook page and let us know you're listening in. 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Now, I've got a great little song to share with you right now from Kelly Clarkson. Now, she's a well-known mainstream singer. She's got her own TV show. And recently she did a cover of Dare You to Move by Switchfoot. 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Welcome to-

How good is that? That is Kelly Clarkson and a beautiful cover of Dare You to Move by Switchfoot. And you can search that up on the Kelly Clarkson Show. She posted that on her socials this week. And I just think of all the great songs from Switchfoot, Meant to Live, Afterlife, More, all the songs they've done are absolutely brilliant. 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But here is the original version of Dare You to Move from Switchfoot on Vision.

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3: In this bulletin, Australian charities calling for a carve-out on proposed tax changes and a humbling loss to the Canberra Raiders. Good morning, I'm Jaden James. The Albanese government's tax changes are putting Australian charities on alert. Carolee Katsimbanis explains.
4: 19 Australian leaders from Christian, Catholic, Muslim and Hindu organisations have written to the Treasurer warning the planned 30% minimum tax on trusts and capital gains will wipe out a potential $3 billion in donations. The letter also warns that the proposed tax on trust distributions puts Labor's goal to double philanthropic giving at risk by 2030 unless the government agrees to a carve-out on donations to charities and not-for-profits. Carolee Katsimbanis reporting.
3: Australia's eSafety Commissioner has broken ranks with the Albanese government, labelling the under-16 social media ban a rushed blunt force approach. Julie Inman Grant says the legislation was drafted very quickly and has left her regulator with a lack of potent powers to take on big tech. The latest data reveals 70% of children are successfully bypassing the restrictions to stay on banned apps. A leading pollster predicts a coalition win in Victoria's November election, but only if it teams up with Pauline Hanson's One Nation. Redbridge director Kosamaris making the call. He says Jess Wilson could replace Jacinta Allen as Premier on one condition.
5: Jess Wilson can only be Premier of Victoria with the support of One Nation. She's in a bit of a bind because inevitably that is the world she's going to have to face. And we can see that writ large right across the country.
3: So far, Jess Wilson has refused to rule out teaming up with One Nation. The world's most valuable artificial intelligence company is calling for a global freeze on developing the most powerful AI systems. San Francisco firm Anthropic warns humanity is approaching a point where it could lose control of the technology. The makers of the Claude chatbot say they are willing to completely halt work on advanced systems if their competitors agree to do the same. Russian President Vladimir Putin says he currently sees no reason to meet Volodymyr Zelensky after the Ukrainian president published an open letter proposing they hold face-to-face talks to agree to an end to the war. Speaking at Russia's annual economic forum, the Kremlin chief says that Mr. Zelensky's letter was rude in parts and did not come across as a sincere offer to hold talks. A proposed Canadian law to combat hatred is progressing through Parliament, amid strong opposition from Christians who say it could silence them because the definition of hatred is so vague. They say it doesn't distinguish between expressing beliefs and promoting harm. Floyd Brobel of Voice of the Martyrs told Mission Network News many fear the law will weaken safeguards for religious freedom.
6: There's been an unprecedented number of calls by Christians and I think other groups as well over the bill and how it is very vague in its definition of hatred. Pray that they would be able to really listen to the concerns of the people and reinstate the good faith religious defense or put clear definitions on what constitutes hatred.
3: The Senate is debating the bill after passing the House of Commons. That's the latest news. Sport is next.
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3: In sport, Sydney has defeated Canberra in round 14 of the NRL. Andrew Lucas reports.
7: The Roosters have bounced back with a 26-0 shutout victory over the Raiders in freezing conditions in Canberra. The visitors led 22-0 at halftime and ran in 5-0 against a disappointing Canberra side. Mark Nwanganeetawase stood out in his return from an ankle injury, scoring a hat-trick in front of almost 14,000 fans. Earlier, the Storm beat the Knights 32-30 in Melbourne. Andrew Lucas, Sydney.
3: That's the latest Vision National News. I'm Jaden James.
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3: Time now for a look at the weather. Cool south to southwest winds are driving showers into southeast South Australia, Victoria, Tasmania and eastern New South Wales. An unstable air mass is bringing showers and some thunderstorms to WA. Largely settled and dry weather elsewhere with a high pressure cell centred over South Australia. In the capital cities, Sydney with a top of 20 degrees with sunny skies, Melbourne mostly sunny, top of 18, Brisbane 22, mostly sunny, in Perth also mostly sunny, 21, Adelaide a top of 17 degrees with a late shower, Canberra with sunny skies, 14, Hobart 14, mostly cloudy, and in Darwin a top of 31 degrees, mostly sunny. That's the latest news, sport and weather on Vision. Thanks to everyone who's contributed toward the Visionathon goal. 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
0: And in God's Word in Jeremiah 29:11, it says, I know the plans I have for you, declares the Lord. Plans to prosper you and not to harm you. Plans to give you a hope and a future. It's Jeremiah 29:11. And it's actually the verse that my church is named after, New Hope. And it's a lifelong verse for me. I remember hearing that when I was 15 at a youth camp and thinking, wow, God's got a plan for my life. And I thought, I want to follow God's plan. And that was kind of how I got born again and full on for following Jesus. And here I am, 51 now, lost all my hair, but still following Jesus. Hallelujah. But I want to encourage you today. You know, God's got a plan and a purpose for you. The prophet Jeremiah gave that verse to the people of Israel when they were in exile. They were in a difficult place in Babylon. But God said, don't worry, I've got a plan for you. You might be going through a difficult time. Just remember, God has a plan for your life.

0: It's Natalie Lane and The Long Way here on Vision with Matt Prater. Now, many years ago, I was the breakfast announcer here on Vision with Karen Hunt. We did a breakfast show together and we interviewed a couple of blokes from the US who are from a band called Shane and Shane. Now, they are anointed worship leaders, great men of God. And we were interviewing them and they just released a new album and we were just hearing a bit of their testimony, a bit of their story. And I never actually aired this interview on History Makers. I used it for Vision Breakfast back in the day. It might have been called Rise and Shine. I can't remember what it was called back in the day. I think it was called The Journey back then. Anyway, we never aired it for History Makers. So we're going back to the archives, digging out from the vault a golden oldie interview. And Shane and Shane have got a real heart for the Lord. So grab a coffee, put your feet up, have a listen. History Makers featuring Shane and Shane is up in just a moment on Vision.
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12: 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Steve Mack here, producer for History Makers, and today a bit of a treat. 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
0: On the line from the States, we've got Shane and Shane, and they've just come out with a new album called The One You Need. They're both on staff at a church over in Texas, USA, and one of them's married to Bethany Dillon. I had a chat to her on History Makers Radio last year. She's a great gal, and they're just about to perform at a concert in the US before we do this interview. So are you there, Shane?
13: I'm here.
14: G'day, nice to talk to you.
13: G'day. Nice to talk with you guys.
0: So,
13: I think this is the first time I've ever spoken on the line to someone actually in Australia.
0: Cool. Well, welcome down under, mate. So tell us, you're about to perform in a show. Who's in the show tonight?
13: We've got a group of guys with us called Freely. They're kind of an up and coming band here in the U.S. And then Bethany Dillon, which is Shane Bernard's wife. She's playing as well tonight, and then we play. We're in Alabama.
0: Fantastic, mate. Yep. Okay, now you've got a new album out. Tell us all about the new album.
13: Yeah, it's a new record. It's been a process. It took us about a year to do. we're slow. We're pretty excited about it. It's our first studio project in 2 years, and this is, you know, we've been on staff at a church for the last 2.5 years, and
14: which church, you know, Shane? Which church is it?
13: It's called the Oaks Fellowship. It's outside of Dallas, Texas.
14: Uh-huh.
13: And so our writing style's changed a little bit, you know. I think it's the first time in our you know, ministry, we've been playing together for about 13 years, that we've started to ask the questions like, Lord, what do you want to say to us? We've written traditionally, you know, kind of introspectively. in a lot of scripture, but since we've been pastors at a church, we've been trying to say, Lord, what do you want to say to the body, you know? And so the record's a little bit different. It's more gospel-centric than anything we've done before, so we're super pumped about it.
14: So the one specific message or theme is Jesus.
13: Yeah, absolutely.
14: And victory, yay.
13: Yeah,
14: What's the story behind the latest single on that album, The One You Need? What's the story there? Your new dads, how has that changed your lives?
13: Man, how is it? I feel like I grew a heart for the first time, you know? Like I emotions that I didn't know existed that were just kind of, they're starting to come out, you know, crazy feelings of like fear, you know. I think it's the first time I've felt fear, real fear, and then just a love. I have two little girls, you know, and Shane Bernard has one little girl now. And, you know, I think dads with little girls, it's just like, man, it's just like enlightening, you know.
14: And what a responsibility.
13: Oh, it's crazy. Yeah. Yeah. And so the single is written for our daughters. It's called The One You Need, the same as the record. And basically, it's just kind of like if we had one thing to say to our girls, you know, if we had to fit like a message into 4 minutes, that's what we tried to do. And it's just like the world is broken and the world will fail you. And daddy's broken and daddy will fail you. But the only one who won't is the perfect father, Jesus, you know. And so we just wanted to something to kind of go. My daughter loves Disney movies, you know. I mean, she just loves them. But I just want her to know that a happily ever after doesn't come with a prince on a white horse. It comes with Jesus Christ, you know. And so it's just like we just wanted to speak into their lives, to speak into the lives of dads and moms and all over where we sing and get to talk about this. It's just like, man, parents, man, your kids ultimately need to know Christ, and we need to enforce that every way we can as parents to kind of expose him to the great truths of Scripture and the beauty of the gospel.

0: Shoemaker. Steve Mack here, producer for Here's Shoemakers, and today, a bit of a treat. We're going back in time somewhat to an interview that Matt and special co-host Karen Hunt had with the band Shane and Shane.
1: I've always loved listening to your worship music, and you've been on my hit list, someone I've always wanted to interview you guys, because I've always loved your stuff. But I heard that you had an interview with a radio guy recently. It went for about half an hour, and he was talking about the wrong song. He had the wrong artist. Is that right?
2: Maybe that was the other Shane. Oh. Who knows? That could have been. He didn't tell me that, but I got to know. We got to get to the bottom of that, because that sounds hilarious.
3: Yeah, it just says it wasn't your single, and you guys just nodded and smiled and loved it.
2: Oh, man. That was the other guy. That wasn't me, but, man, that's funny.
3: So do you have a favorite song on the new album?
2: Yeah, my favorite song, probably just because it's the most fun to play right now. I think when we have a new record, we're always super pumped because we get to play new songs. But the first track on the record is called Liberty.
3: Uh-huh.
2: And Jesus has set us free, you know, and we're free indeed. So it's just like, it's kind of this barroom type feel of singing loud and kind of throwing your fist in the air and just screaming at the top of your lungs for freedom. You set us free, you know, and it's just awesome. Like, we just have a blast with that song.
3: Sounds so super fun.
2: That's my favorite.
1: And do you think you ever have plans to come down under to Australia, mate?
2: Yes, I need plans. Help me make plans.
1: Well, every year we have this massive thing called Easter Fest, and funnily enough, it's at Easter, and we get a lot of it. We've got a lot of US artists. We've had Sean McDonald come down, the Newsboys, Rebecca St. James, Article One. You know, all the big bands come
3: Casting
1: down.
3: Crowns.
1: So we'll have to get you on the list, hey?
2: Please get us. Who do I need to call to get on that list? I'm ready.
1: I'll tell you what. I'll send you guys a tweet and a message on Facebook with the link to Easterfest, and all you've got to do is retweet that, and you know, we'll try and build some momentum to get you down under, hey?
2: I love that. I love that plan. That is a plan.
1: And tell me about Aussie artists in the States. Have you got to meet many of us?
2: Oh, yeah, man. Well, you know, Peter Furler is a good buddy, and we were on his label for years before they sold it. So our biggest radio song ever was a song called Be Near in the States, and Peter Furler produced it. Yeah. And so we know him pretty good, and it was funny when we were doing the chorus of that song, he was like, sing it like this, and he was going, Be Near, and I was like, we can't sing it like that, Peter. We can't do that. You gotta understand, we can't do that. It was awesome.
1: That's a pretty good Aussie accent you do, mate. I like that. Can you say g'day, mate?
2: G'day, mate.
1: Hey, that's not bad, yeah.
3: Well done. So we've got Shane and Shane, known as The Shane. So you're two voices, you've got one mission, and you're pointing us all to the one we need, hey?
2: Well, we're trying.
3: You are. I think you're doing great things.
2: Well, I really appreciate you having us on, and I hope I can meet you in person soon. And I want to see these crabs that are big enough to break broom handles in half. That's what I've heard.
1: Absolutely. Now,
2: I've heard that this is true. Is this true?
1: Yeah, absolutely. They're massive over here, yeah. So now, is the other Shane around? Have you found the other Shane yet?
2: Let me see. Hold on. Let me see. I was standing outside of the bus. I'm going to walk in here and see if he's in here. Shane B! I'm yelling for him.
1: That's cool. This is live radio. I love it.
3: Does he yell Shane E?
2: Yeah, he would yell Shane E, yes. He would. Where's B at?
3: B and E.
2: We can't find him. We're looking for him frantically. He disappears. He's like a phantom, this guy.
1: What about Bethany Dillon? Is she around, or is she doing a sound check?
2: She's going to walk on stage. I can walk in and see if we can. Maybe we can see Shane.
1: You need to take the phone on stage and go live. And put us into the microphone, and we'll say hi to everyone. How cool would that be?
2: That would be cool. Hold on a second. I'm going to walk in here.
1: Okay.
2: See if I can see him. You can probably hear the show going on here.
1: Yeah, sounds good.
2: Hold on. Can you say hi to these guys in Australia?
4: Howdy, mate.
1: G'day, mate. How you doing?
4: I am doing real good.
3: G'day, Shane E. You're 15 minutes late for an interview.
4: Can you say hi to these guys in Australia? Howdy, mate.
1: G'day, mate. How you doing?
4: I am doing real good.
3: G'day.

0: holding her right now, and I'm walking around the sanctuary, and I hold her while my wife sings, and then I just bring her on the stage, and we swap. We do a handoff. I mean, life is so much better, but it is craziness.
1: So she will grow up not knowing any difference to that world.
0: Yeah. She is a joy. She is such a joy, man. We are loving having little Lucy around.
2: And has she inspired your songwriting?
0: She has. She has. Yeah, we have a single out, and even just the whole title of the record, The One You Need, was inspired by Lucy. So, yeah, man, it's, you know, you hear stories about how a little kid, when you have a kid, it brings perspective into your life with the Lord. But until it happens, I mean, I'm just getting floored, you know, by just the realization of God's love for us.

0: You're on History Makers, Steve Mack here, producer for History Makers, and today a bit of a treat. We're going back in time somewhat to an interview that Matt and special co-host Karen Hunt had with the band Shane and Shane.
1: Do you have a favourite song that you love to perform?
2: I do. It might be the same one Shane said. We are off of our new record that we just did. I wrote a song called Liberty.
1: Yeah.
2: And it's a very, very fun song.
1: Yeah.
2: Probably the funnest song we've ever played live. So right now that'd have to be the favorite for sure.
3: And you guys are both on staff at your church now. What's it like? Has that changed your perspective on things now you're working for a church too?
2: Oh, man. It's huge. I mean, we haven't had community really ever in our walk with the Lord. So, I mean, this is massive. And, you know, we have a small group and we have some college students we get to pour into. We have a staff that's amazing who prays for us. I mean, it's life-changing. It changes your writing too, you know, because I've always written devotionally. You know, I mean, we played for a lot of years. We played like almost 300 shows a year. So, you know, it's usually like 4 a.m. in a stairwell somewhere. You know, a song comes out, and then now it's different. You know, now I'm asking the Lord what does He want to say to us? What does He want to say to our body? What does He want to say to our students? And so, it's just different. It's great.
3: Now we've heard about how Peter Furler has helped you guys. He did one of your songs. You know, is involved. Is there any other Aussies that you guys have connected with much in the States?
2: Not really. I mean, just the whole Newsboys clan. You know, we would rub shoulders with occasionally, just because we were on their label for a stint there. But I wish there was. You know, every once in a while we see Paul Coleman, who we love.
3: Yeah, he's awesome, yeah.
2: We love him.
3: Oh, cool. Well, we want to start a big movement to try and get you guys down under to Australia. We have a big event called Easterfest every year. So I'm going to tweet you guys and Facebook you guys, and you just got to keep the momentum going, got to retweet it, and we'll see if we can get the whole world talking about Shane and Shane down under, hey?
2: We would love that. We would love it.
3: Just before we go, there might be some people listening that aren't Christians, and they might be wondering, you know, these guys are talking about, you know, their faith in God, and they're talking about how God helps them write their songs and all this. Do you want to just share what is the gospel and how would people respond to the gospel?
2: I grew up thinking that I had to do something really, really good for God to like me. I did have my own gospel in a sense, in my own form of religion. In the sense that I felt like if I was a good enough person, I would make it. And I think that's a popular view, you know, that if we think we're good enough, we can make it. And if we're not good enough, then we don't, and He doesn't like us. And we kind of treat God like a man. But when I heard the gospel, I didn't hear it till later on in life. I was almost out of high school. And when I heard the gospel, it completely, completely changed my life, because it was the opposite of what I thought, that God sent His Son, which I believed by faith, which took His help, but God sent His Son in the form of a man, and He lived a pure life, a clean life, a sinless life, and He went to a cross and died a death that I should have died, and then rose again that I could live. And because of what He did, I'm free, not because of what I did. So the whole time, my whole life, I thought it was because of what I did. And then when I had the realization that it was because of what Jesus did, that's freeing. That's a very freeing thing for me, because after, you know, 18 years of living a life, I figured out that I couldn't do it. Time and time again, I would fail and think God liked me and fail, think God liked me and fail, run from Him, and it'd just be this cycle of just running from Him and trying to get Him to like me. And then all of a sudden, I heard the gospel and I believed the gospel, and that cycle stopped, because now I know that it's not because of what I do or don't do, it's because of what Jesus did. And because of that, and because I believe that and call on His name, I can know God. And man, I'm still messed up. I'm still trying. I'm still doing all those things, but I'm free in Him. When I mess up and when I fall, I can go to Him and ask Him for help and forgiveness, and He does it. The gospel is life changing. Even every single day, I live and breathe by the gospel. Christ for righteousness, not shame for righteousness, Christ for righteousness. He had to remind myself every single day, you know, lest I fall into a morality, you know. And so,
1: well, Shane, we pray that the one you need, the song, will reach an even broader audience than your music ever has before. I'm sensing it already is and will continue to do so. So, yeah, God bless you and all that you're doing.
2: Thank you so much. Thank you. Thank you so much for having us on your station.
3: We're talking to Shane and Shane. The website is shaneandshane.com. And the new single, The One You Need, we're playing here on the radio. Thank you so much. God bless.
2: All right. God bless you too.
1: God bless you. Hooroo.
2: All right.
3: Okay, bye. We say hooroo when we say goodbye, you know. Can you say that? Can you say hooroo?
2: Hooroo!
3: See you, mate. Bye.
4: Hooroo!
1: Hooroo! Or hoodie!
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0: 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You're on Vision with Matt Prater. 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

It's Josiah Queen and Judas. You're on Vision with Matt Prater. And I've got a brand new song for you in just a moment from a guy named Ethan Beer, who has been touring Australia with Youth Alive, seeing many young people come to Christ. I'm friends with his dad, Troy Beer, who used to be a pastor at Axis Church at North Lakes and Everton Hills Wesleyan Methodist Church. He's a great worship leader in his own right. And a while back, he contacted me and said, look, my son Ethan's released some music. Do you want to check it out? I'm like, oh, yeah, sure. And now he's getting airplay on radio stations. He's touring Australia. He is a great young singer-songwriter, and he's performing tonight at Emerge Church in Warner in Brisbane. There's an event called Revelair. It's doors open at 5 p.m. Ethan is the headline act. Also, my good mate Tristan is rapping. He is known as TJ, the rapper. Jet Cameron, well-known singer-songwriter. The Nouveau, which is a band from the Sunny Coast, and Sound Mind is another artist that's performing there. All the money raised goes to New Hope Care, the charity I'm a part of, and it is a great opportunity to get some bands together, to get some youth together, not just youth, young adults, people, old people like me, I'll enjoy it. So if you want to come along and check it out, it's at Emerge Church Warner, and it's called Revelair. Search up Revelair if you want to find out more, a live music experience like no other. And here's the kind of music we play on V180, our youth station. It is a great song from Ethan Beer and Youth Alive called Left the 99 here on Vision.

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2: In this bulletin, Anthony Albanese meeting with the New Zealand Prime Minister and a big day of sport for Queensland. Good morning, I'm Jaden James. Prime Minister Anthony Albanese will meet with his New Zealand counterpart in Queensland today. The pair will discuss ways of driving economic growth, boosting defence cooperation, and enhancing engagement in the Pacific. The two leaders will also address a roundtable with business leaders from both nations. Two contenders are lining up to replace Jacinta Allen as Victorian Premier if a Labor push to oust her succeeds. There's growing speculation a change of leadership is just weeks away, ahead of the November state election. Deputy Premier Ben Carroll and another senior minister, Gabriel Williams, are both touted as future leaders if Miss Allen is rolled. Today is Queensland Day, commemorating when Queensland officially separated from New South Wales and became its own independent colony, with four of the state's biggest sporting rivalries set to ignite. Lachlan Gray explains.
3: The state government's push to celebrate Queensland Day on June 6 has a decidedly sporty flavour thanks to three major codes. The NRL, AFL and Super Netball have all teamed up to deliver a four-course Saturday spread spanning Townsville, Brisbane and the Gold Coast. First up, it's Aussie Rules and Q Clash 31. Two-time reigning AFL Premiers Brisbane Lions heading south to tackle a red-hot Gold Coast Suns at Carrara. Next up, a rugby league double. The Broncos hosting the Titans at Suncorp Stadium before the Cowboys welcome the Dolphins to Townsville. And if that's not enough, the Queensland Firebirds are also out for bragging rights against a Sunshine Coast Lightning side still in the hunt for Super Netball finals. The only question left for sports fans, which game to attend live or who's hosting the watch party. Lachlan Gray, Brisbane.
2: The New South Wales government is facing calls to refund tens of thousands of home buyers after claims it miscalculated stamp duty for more than 4 years. The Real Estate Institute claims changes to how tax thresholds are indexed have been incorrectly applied since February 2022. Experts estimate affected property buyers may have been overcharged between $6,000 and $10,000 per transaction. The Australian Christian Lobby is calling on the Northern Territory government to adequately fund legal aid services in the top end. It follows this week's decision by the Supreme Court to refuse to hear most cases without legal representation. ACL Northern Territory Director Nicholas Lay said it was an excellent decision to ensure a fair trial in all cases. But he added the Territory government needs to act urgently to stop holding up the courts and justice. Astronauts on the International Space Station have avoided abandoning ship after a worsening air leak forced them into a docked escape capsule. The order was issued out of caution while Russian cosmonauts attempted to patch up structural cracks in an aging module. The crew has since returned to regular operations, but the incident has sparked fresh concerns over the safety of the 27-year-old spacecraft. A group of Israeli Jews have sacrificed their holidays to act as guards for Christians in Jerusalem's Old City. They wore yellow vests while standing as a protective presence for Christian clergy near David's tomb in the biblical city. One woman volunteer declared, "Jerusalem must be open and secure for everyone." The move follows a series of recent attacks on priests and nuns. That's the latest news. Sport is next.
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2: In the AFL, the Hawks head into the bye after a night of wasteful kicking to lose by 6 points against the Bulldogs. Hawthorn went into the second half of the game leading by nearly 5 goals, but then booted just one major. Coach Sam Mitchell summing up the night.
4: Goal kicking, obviously. I think the Bulldogs, they took their chances. You know, they're a really good side. We know that. Some of our best footy of the year was played tonight and some of our worst.
2: Hawthorn finished the game with 17 behinds. That's the latest Vision National News. I'm Jaden James.
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2: Time now for a look at the weather. Cool south to southwest winds are driving showers into southeast South Australia, Victoria, Tasmania, and eastern New South Wales. An unstable air mass is bringing showers and some thunderstorms to WA. Largely settled and dry weather elsewhere, with a high pressure cell centred over South Australia. In the capital cities, Sydney with a top of 20 degrees with sunny skies, Melbourne mostly sunny, top of 18, Brisbane 22, mostly sunny, in Perth also mostly sunny, 21, Adelaide a top of 17 degrees with a late shower, Canberra with sunny skies, 14, Hobart 14, mostly cloudy, and in Darwin a top of 31 degrees, mostly sunny. That's the latest news, sport and weather on Vision. 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
6: And in God's word in Philippians 4 verse 8, it says, whatever is true, whatever is honourable, whatever is just, whatever is pure, whatever is lovely, whatever is commendable, if there is any excellence, if there's anything worthy of praise, think about such things. Philippians 4 verse 8. And that is such a great memory verse. You know what? We spend our time thinking about all sorts of rubbish. We watch stuff we shouldn't watch. We scroll and doom scroll and look at things we shouldn't look at. We listen to music or, you know, rubbish that we shouldn't listen to. And whatever goes into us affects us. They say garbage in, garbage out. You get bad stuff in, bad stuff will come out. You put good stuff in, good stuff will come out. And that's what this verse is about. Whatever's true, honourable, just, pure, lovely, commendable, excellent, worthy of praise, think about such things. Another version says, dwell upon such things. What are you dwelling on? That's one of the reasons why I listen to Vision all week, because I know there's good music, good preaching, good dad jokes, good interviews. There's good content filling up my soul and my spirit. And so hopefully good stuff will come out. You know, there's a Christian radio station in the States called K-Love, and they do a 30-day challenge every January. And they say to all their listeners, challenge everyone to listen to K-Love for 30 days. And you watch if it changes your anxiety levels, your stress levels, your worry levels, your, you know, how will it change you? And you know what? At the end of the month, they get all these reports. People going, wow, I'm so glad I listened to that station for that month because I feel good. I feel blessed. I feel full of faith. You know, another Christian radio station I saw said that they saw that 41% of their listeners are attending church more regularly because they're listening to that station. I thought that's so cool. So I want to challenge you. Let everyone you know about Vision because it's actually good for you. There's good content on here. There's good stuff that's going to change your life. So do a post on your social media. Text someone. Ask someone if you can download the app for them on their phone, you know. Get the word out because it literally helps people get filled with good stuff and then they fill others with good stuff as well. That's the way the kingdom works.

0: It's Sanctus Real, and you are I Am here on Vision with Matt Prater. And I'm really excited about a great men's event coming up in Brisbane later on this year, September 25 to 27. It's called the Breaking Chains Men's Convention, and it's featuring Pastor Wayne Alcorn, Pastor Matty Russell, Reverend Dylan Oakley, Dr. Terry Harding, and a whole bunch of great speakers are going to be speaking there. I'm going to be emceeing along with my good friend Des Kennedy from Momentum. Last year we had a couple of hundred blokes come along. This year we're believing for more. I've been promoting it wherever I go. I'm speaking at all sorts of different events all the time. I'm always promoting it. Lots of people said they're going to be coming along. So if you want to find out more, it's called Breaking Chains 2026 from the Australian Men's Assembly. You can search it up on Facebook, do a Google, and bring some mighty men along from your church. And let's believe for revival in men in our nation. It's at Hope Centre Church Logan on September 25 and 26. In just a moment, a great program from J. John coming up here in just a moment on Vision.
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7: It's finding out what really excites you or makes you angry, and can you do something about it? There's an enormous amount of good can be done by the Christian church, but we need to apply ourselves to what suits our strengths. Can we work in our strengths all the time and avoid working in our weaknesses and surround ourselves with good people?
6: This week, J. John is joined by Sir Peter Vardy, who shares his journey from leaving school with just one O-level in music to building a major car dealership business, employing over 6,000 staff and selling around 200,000 cars each year. Although he grew up in a Christian home, it was after leaving school that his faith became personal and began to shape the way he approached both life and work. In this conversation, he reflects on running a business with clear Christian values and how, through the Vardy Foundation, he has supported the building of schools in England, helped launch safe families for children, and contributed to the work of organizations such as Mercy Ships. 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
8: Peter, welcome to Facing the Canon.
7: Good morning, how are you?
8: It's great to see you. Good to have you on the program. I was reminiscing this morning with Killy. I think we've known you and Margaret for several decades.
7: Yes.
8: I can't quite remember where we first bumped into each other, but we've been friends for many, many years. We want to tell your story, Peter. Now, you left school with one O-level in music. How did you manage that?
7: Well, I got music lessons from the organist at the local church and sang in the choir, and my father was keen for me to sing. So he took me to Durham Cathedral and went to the music, the trials, voice trials and everything. And I got a place in the chorister school in the choir. So from 7 years old, I was living away from home.
8: Oh.
7: I was at boarding schools. But it was a great time.
8: But you came out with one O-level. So did you not concentrate on your other subjects?
7: Well, I went in with a very poor record. And it was a miracle that I got there in the first place, because I've had literacy problems all my life. And at school, they just said I was thick. Nowadays, it might be that I had dyslexia.
8: Yes.
7: I just got off to a very bad start.
8: I know.
7: And to be honest with you, I've never caught up. It's affected it has affected me all my life, reading and memory and all that sort of thing. And that's why it was amazing that I got involved with education.
8: Now, your parents Christians, you're brought up in a Christian home. When did it become personal for you?
7: Really when I left school. I mean, I was singing in the cathedral morning and night. But when I left school and came home, I realized that faith was a personal decision. Whilst my father and mother were very keen Christians, first generation Christians, and really on fire, it was something that I needed to make a decision for myself. I might one day inherit my father's business, but I would never inherit his faith. And that was the personal decision I made.
8: Amazing. Yeah, as you said, Peter, you left school at 16. You joined your father's business. What was that business?
7: It was a Ford. Well, he had two businesses. He had a haulage business, which, because he started with a hand cart and a horse and cart, and ended up with lorries. And my older brother, David, he moved into that side of the business when he left school. And I joined my dad in a Ford dealership he had in Houghtonry Spring, a mining town in the northeast of England between Durham and Sunderland.
8: And you started initially like serving petrol and sweeping the floors until you passed your driving license and started selling cars.
7: That's it. It was amazing experience, really, because I worked in every department. So I was a mechanic, a paint sprayer, panel beater, served the petrol, cleaned the floor. There was only six of us in the whole dealership. So we had to do all the jobs, but it was a very good grounding for me. But it was really when I was 17 and got my driving license that I really found what I loved doing, and that was selling. And my relationship with the customers was all important, to meet the needs of the motoring public and sell them what they wanted and what they needed. And that proved to be very stimulating for me and very profitable for the company.
8: And then your father passed away and you inherited that business. And then over the years, you grew the business. Tell us about those years of growth.
7: Well, we had the one dealership in Houghtonry Spring, and we were very successful at selling a lot of cars. So the idea of growing and building more was an attraction to me. And so we ended up by 1989, we had 17 dealerships. By 2005, we had 100 dealerships. So I really loved selling, and I loved marketing cars. And encouraging guys to come and work with me, and we ended up selling 200,000 cars a year. So we found the formula to make cars affordable. Now that was Aston Martins and Rolls Royces, as well as it was Mini Metros and Ford Escorts. So it was an amazingly happy and successful time where I was in my element selling and marketing.
8: And how many staff did you employ at the height of your business?
7: 6,000.
8: And they all knew that you were a Christian, about your Christian values and principles, and you endeavoured to run your company with Christian values.
7: Yes, it, obviously we're living out my faith. When it was just six of us, it was quite easy because I saw them every day and all day. When it was 6,000 and there were 100 dealerships from Aberdeen to the south of England, it was more difficult, but we established values that were Christian values, and everyone carried the values card in their pocket, so we knew what the values were. And it was just a great time, and everyone enjoyed it because we were successful, because we were selling a lot of cars. I mean, I did the induction of the staff all the time, and I was telling the salesman that you're only selling them because I can't get to every customer myself. But please only say what I would say. So no lies, no stories, no anything. Just tell the truth, the whole truth, and nothing but the truth. And we will build a values-based company, which is what we did.
8: Amazing. I remember hearing you say, Peter, that you believe the best wisdom for leadership can be found in the Bible.
7: Well, it is. It's all there.
8: It is, isn't it?
7: You don't need to read much else, because everything is there to learn from.
8: But, you know, until I heard you say that, I remember hearing you say it, and then I kind of thought to myself, why have I never heard anyone else say that? You know, sometimes we devalue the wisdom of the Bible. Now, you had the opportunity to sell your company, and obviously you seized that opportunity. So once you sold the company, it was, I suppose, what's next, Lord? And what did you sense?
7: I didn't seize the opportunity to sell the company. I didn't have an alternative, to be honest with you. We floated the company. So we're on the stock market, and we floated the company at a price of 90 pence a share. And the offer came for £9 a share. And I had to say to the shareholders, this is a good deal or a bad deal. And I had to say, look, this is an amazing deal. I can't guarantee you a better deal than this if I don't accept the offer. So it was right at the time. It was a God-given opportunity for me and the shareholders and everybody else. And it was a very good run. And it's the biggest deal that's ever been done. I mean, the bid started at £5, £6, £7, £8, and got up to £9. And I just said, look, that's an amazing offer for the company. So we took the offer and then had to decide what happens next. We'd already developed the foundation. When we floated the company in 1989, we put a lot of the shares in the foundation. And obviously when the shares were sold at £9, the foundation got quite a healthy check.
8: Yes.
7: But throughout the time when I had the business, the foundation was very active. I mean, the first thing we did was build the schools in 1989. So we built five schools.
8: Yeah, tell us a bit more about that, Peter. How did you initially start with the first school? How did that come about?
7: Well, Margaret Thatcher and Kenneth Baker wanted to establish some schools outside of the local authority control. They just wanted some independent schools to prove what could be done. And they built 14. And a number of business leaders said they would help. So I sponsored the one in Gateshead, and we built a new school. David, my brother, was the project director, and we built the school, and it's been an outstanding success. It still is. It's continually getting outstanding Ofsted reports.
8: And Peter, the ethos of all your schools, Christian ethos, Christian yes. values and principles, yeah. And they have, like, in terms of academics, they've exceeded.
7: Oh, yes.
8: Excelled.
7: Yeah, that's it. I mean, Margaret Thatcher and Kenneth Baker, you know, agreed that it could have a Christian ethos. And that's how we got started. And they were very, very supportive of what we were doing. Obviously, Margaret Thatcher lost the next election, and Tony Blair came in. But Tony Blair sent his Education Select Committee up to Gateshead to have a look at Margaret Thatcher lost the next election, and Tony Blair came in. But Tony Blair sent his Education

0: family and your colleagues. What an encouragement.
1: Well, we said we'd build some more, and under Tony Blair, we built another four. So he obviously was a neighbour of ours. Tony lived at Setchfield just down the road, and I used to sell cars to his wife.
0: Yes.
1: So they were customers of ours. So no, it was a wonderful time in life to be able to help education. I mean, education's an issue all over, isn't it?
0: Yes.
1: But we need to do our very best to set strong foundations for young people.
0: That's, yes.
1: And all the things I've done have been trying to get involved in early intervention. How early can we get involved with something so that we make lives better?
0: Yes. That's always been your thinking, hasn't it, Peter? You know, how can you prevent something from happening and growing? Now, from schools, where did you then move to? I mean, because I was trying to think, what would I now call you? And I think you're a social reformer in many, many ways, because you look at the needs in community and in society, and you're like, well, how can I go to the root cause and deal with it?
1: Yes. Well, I mean, the thing I saw in the schools was there are so many children that were there one day and they weren't there the next. And I said, well, where have they gone? Oh, well, they're foster children. And the foster care's broken down, so they have to go to another foster carer. And I said, well, how many foster carers have they had? Oh, well, this is about the fifth or sixth. And I said, dear mate, we need to do something about that. And so there are 120,000 children in care in the UK at the moment. And they're just going on and on and on in the care system. So I said, well, we need to do something for that. So I went across the States, saw Safe Families for Children, where they raise volunteers to help families that are going through crisis to save children going into the care system. And we started that a few years ago. We have 7,000 volunteers. And it is very, very successful. Gets a lot of people involved. It's a church-based. That's where we get the volunteers from. You know, we have a lot of volunteers that are just wanting to help kids and help families. And it's a great work.
0: That's remarkable. It's almost like you've got a quiver, Peter, with lots of different arrows in the quiver. And that was just one of them. The schools is another one. What other arrows are in your quiver? What other areas have you been trying to respond to? Well, tell us about, I know you're a supporter of Mercy Ships. Tell us about that. What do they do?
1: Well, that's a fantastic work. They brought a ship to the Tyne to get modified. It was a ferry that ran cars backwards and forwards between the fjords in Norway. And it came to the northeast to get refurbished and made into a hospital ship. It was a bit unfortunate. The shipyard went bankrupt and it was all a bit of a mess. But we got involved with that. And it's been fabulous to see that work develop over the years. The ships they've got now, I mean, it's phenomenal. Really wonderful to see the work that they're doing, the children that are getting fixed and healed, and the communities that they're helping.
0: So Peter, tell us, where do the ships go?
1: Around the coast of Africa, they have three or four ships now, but they are absolutely wonderful. It's developed. There were old ships, and now the new ships, two new ships built in China, have recently been launched, and the work is great. But I mean, we're not the only folks. There's lots of supporters. We thought we were big supporters of this work, and we went to see the ship, and we walked down there and, oh, well, this charity has given 25 million to build this one, and this one's given 40 million.

0: And I'm thinking, oh dear,
1: yes.
0: We're being treated well here, as if we'd given the king's ransom. But we're very small players, but very enthusiastic players in that area.
1: Yeah, and what's great is, I mean, they're basically hospitals that go to very needy countries and help people who are desperate for medical care. Yeah. And you can go onto the ship and either get operated on or treated.
0: Yeah, and they're all volunteers on the ship. There's no paid staff. So everybody that's there is a volunteer. And I mean, there's hundreds of folks on some of the ships. But it's just an amazing work, and we're privileged to, you know, be a very small part in that.
1: The amazing thing about you, Peter, whether it's business, whether it's the work and the ministry that you're engaging now, you're very good at facilitating and enabling others to work with you, and. You know, I remember the a quotation from the evangelist D.L. Moody, who said, "I'd rather put 10 men to work than do the work of 10 men." And I think you've been very good at knowing what you can do, but knowing what you can't do if you don't have other people working with you.
0: Well, that's been the very fortunate thing, that God has sent at the right time people to help me. We got involved with Safe Families, and I thought, how am I going to run this? I saw it working in the States, and I thought, you know, I need somebody to run it. I had the idea, but I wasn't the guy that was actually going to make it work. And I got a call from Keith Danby, and he said, I need to come see you. I'm on my way home. From the States, and I need to call and see you. So he came and he said, I'm thinking about stopping the job I'm doing. And I said, oh, well, I think I've got a job that you could do that I'm trying to work on. And so I told him about it. And the day before, we'd had an evangelist came and preached at our church. And I told him what I was thinking of doing. And he prayed earnestly that someone would walk through the door in the next 24 hours that would be the chief executive for this new work. And, of course, Keith Danby walked through the door the next day. And I said, well, Keith, unless somebody else is going to come today,
1: yes.
0: You're the man for this job. And at the end of the day, he did do the job.
1: I know.
0: And they did a wonderful job.
1: And that evangelist is my good friend and associate, Tim Sayat.
0: That's the man.
1: But it's amazing how God uses that. You know, if God wants to open a door, he'll open a door. So, Peter, what are your hopes for the years ahead? With what God has entrusted. God has entrusted, you know, time, talents, and some treasure. What's your hope in terms of being a good steward of that?
0: Well, that God gives me the direction of what we should be working on. I mean, there are lots of issues out there, and foster care and all those sorts of things are a big, big problem. And the church is the answer. If we can engage the church with a lot of these issues, we can find the solution. And, you know, the Christian body is an amazing set of people that they will put their hands to things and commit themselves to doing. And it's just wonderful to see the effect that the Christians can have when they put their minds to helping in all different sorts of areas. So, you know, we're just trying to facilitate things and make things happen and bring things together.
1: You're very understated, Peter, because I know you, your family, and many others that work with you are doing a lot. And I love the fact that, you know, it's the Lord. You're just trying to be a good steward and a good guardian. You've been a business entrepreneur for decades, Peter. What advice would you give people listening to our conversation now who are in business? What advice would you give them?
0: I think it's finding out what really excites you or makes you angry. And can you do something about it? There's lots of issues, but you need a bit of passion in you to take on the challenge of trying to make something work. There are lots of things to do, and I think folks need to start small and grow in confidence and grow in being able to see what God is asking you to do. Because there's an enormous amount of good can be done by the Christian church. But we need to apply ourselves to what suits our strengths. Can we work in our strengths all the time and avoid working in our weaknesses, so that and surround ourselves with good people? I mean, I've surrounded myself with good people all my life, because when you work with good people, it makes you look good.
1: Yes.
0: And I'm not interested in looking good, but I'm interested in not making a fool of myself. And by surrounding yourself with people that share the passion but have the ability, it's been great. And you know, some of the stuff we've done has been quite remarkable, but it's only the people that we've worked with that have made it all happen.
1: I like what you said there, Peter. You know, what does God want us to do? And ultimately, that's the thing, isn't it? And work with our strengths, not with our weaknesses. Well, you certainly have, Peter, and it's wonderful what you and your family and others have done and what you hope to do. Keep on keeping on, Peter. Thank you so much for joining us on Facing the Canon.
0: Thank you. Thank you very much.
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0: It's Brandon Heath and Ryan Ellis with Highly Favoured. You're on Vision with Matt Prater. And a big shout out to my good friend Joel Tuita, who is a Christian hip-hop artist. He's part of the Crosswords group. And he's just started a new podcast for a group he's formed called Sound Mind. And he's actually going to be performing tonight at the Revelair music event at Emerge Church Warner. I'm going to be sharing the gospel there tonight. Please pray for a great harvest of souls alongside Jet Cameron and Ethan Beer and Nouveau and all these other different artists and bands performing there. It's going to be great. TJ, Tristan Lewis, my good friend TJ, is going to be rapping as well. But my mate Joel has just started a new podcast called Sound Mind. And here's a little bit of Joel talking about what it's all about. Have a listen.
1: You know what? I just give God the glory because without Him, I wouldn't have been able to step back into these shoes. Mm-hmm. And, you know, this is a big part of my identity. Yeah. You know, I got kind of lost in so much of just life and lost myself in that. So, you know, coming back to doing music is a part of identity.
2: Yeah.
1: You know, for me, this is more than just sounding good or trying to be an artist or, you know, achieve a luxury life.
2: Yep. And
1: it really is a part of who I am and why I do what I do. So, you know.
2: And for you're me, super talented.
1: Yeah, and same as you, you know. Like this is, we're gifted and we really love that the Lord's gifted us in this. And I think, you know, one of the questions that, you know, we get to share on stage is, what does the Lord really have for you? And if you don't know, why don't you know?
2: Yeah, you do say that. It's true. It's a good question.
1: If you do know, why aren't you doing it?
2: Yeah.
1: And I know that a part of the special thing that the Lord has for me to do is do music.
2: Yeah, for sure.
1: You know, so Sound Mind is really a part of the identity.
2: I feel like I'm excited because I get to just come for the ride.
1: Yeah.
2: Like,
1: no, I'm
2: you've already like built the roller coaster and you're already on the roller coaster and then you're like, hey, Gabs, you want to come? I'm like, yeah, all right.
1: No, but, you know, there's parts where we get the
2: and free ticket.
1: Yeah, free ticket. You know, shout everybody.
2: Yeah.
1: But there's that part where, you know, there's it's not so much as on one person because
2: a
1: duo, you know, we're a neo-soul rap duo.
2: Yeah.
1: And
2: do people know that I'm the rapper and you're not? Nah.
1: Well, I'm the singer, she's the rapper, you know?
2: No, but you can sing.
1: I can sing, but
2: you're
1: I
2: meant
1: like,
2: to say and you can rap.
1: Yeah,
2: but
1: and
2: I
1: can rap. But I you know, I love harmonies. I love being the background dude.
2: Yes,
1: you know?
2: Yeah.
0: And that is a cool little snippet of a podcast that's just been dropped from Sound Mind, which is my mate Joel Tuita and his friend, I think her name's Gabby. I'm trying to find a name, but anyway, they're called Sound Mind Music. And Joel is a great young guy. We've had him on Vision Radio sharing his testimony a number of times. And he's part of this event, Revelair, tonight at Emerge Church at Warner in Brisbane, if you want to head along. Let's believe for a great harvest of souls tonight. 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

0: It's John Redick and The Way. You're on Vision with Matt Prater. And, you know, I've been talking for many years about the bias on the ABC TV and radio in Australia. And I really believe there's a very strong bias against Christianity, a very strong bias against conservative values. And I've been talking about it for years. But occasionally, they do something that surprises me. They have a show called Compass, which has a lot of rubbish on there lately. But this week, they featured a pastor from New Zealand who's got incredible testimony of coming to Christ and helping the gangs in New Zealand turn from crime to Christ. Amazing. And I do love Songs of Praise, which they play on ABC on a Sunday morning, 11:30. They do some good things there. Here's a little snippet of the this is on the YouTube channel for ABC News. You can check it out. Incredible. This is a little snippet of what they aired on Compass last week.
1: You're right.
2: Lucky was ordained as a minister in 2019, but he's far from your typical preacher.
3: I'm not the man that left here 8.5 years ago that was angry, frustrated, violent, with addictions and everything wrong.
4: I was living a life of high crime, and it was secret. People didn't know me. People didn't know my story.
2: Now he shares it in gang clubhouses and churches.
4: I was looking for a better way to live. I wanted to change my life.
3: Brian, I'm going to hug you.
2: That's when he met Brian.
5: I've mentored him from the start. And he was wild and loose and angry. He's just angry a lot with God and everything. But he's, he's been teachable.
2: Lucky's message is one of imperfection, a pastor that's a living work in progress.
3: Do you guys go to church ever?
6: I do sometimes.
3: And if you're a real man and you take correction, things will change. Because correction's about love, when we correct people.
5: I invite him to speak because he brings a different gospel that we kind of haven't heard. A lot of the time, Christians, preachers are very polished, but Lucky brings a very challenging word.
3: So
2: Lucky believes he was called by God to work with the types of groups he was once a part of, the gangs.
3: Because honestly, the world that I've just come back from, to come back here, was with the worst people in this country, some would say. You know, I'm around broken men with the brokenness that I came from. So, amazing people in here, starting to get into the game, get things into order, and start serving.
0: Isn't that awesome, hey? That is from Compass on ABC. Incredible. You can search it up on their YouTube channel. It's had 78,000 views already. And it's featuring Lucky Tohoa, a former gang member turned pastor who is now preaching the gospel. So let's pray that many lives will be impacted, as that's on their YouTube channel. And let's pray that God is going to have a truth transformation in the media in Australia. We need all the media, you know, to stop being so anti-Christian, so anti-God, and putting on good content like that. Let's pray for that, and let's create content that's going to make it onto the mainstream media as well. Let's continue the music right now. Here's Torrin Wells on Vision.
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9: In this bulletin, under 16 still using social media and the federal government cutting disaster funding to Queensland. Good morning, I'm Jaden James. The Prime Minister will hold meetings with his New Zealand counterpart in Queensland today. Nelson Scott has the details.
10: Christopher Luxon is in Noosa for the annual Australia-New Zealand Leaders Meeting. He'll hold talks with Anthony Albanese about finding ways to drive economic growth, boost defence cooperation, and enhance engagement in the Pacific. The pair will also address a roundtable with business leaders from both nations to deepen bilateral investment. The meetings come on the 75th anniversary of the alliance under the ANZUS Treaty. Mr. Luxon will return home this evening. Nelson Scott, Canberra.
9: Australia's eSafety Commissioner has likened the under-16 social media ban to fencing an ocean. Julian Mingrant has been the public face of the world-first restrictions. The comments come as new data shows about 70% of children are still accessing banned platforms. Speaking on Channel 9, Independent MP Sophie Scomps has agreed with the Commissioner's comments.
1: I think it's a pretty blunt instrument, and actually we get a lot of students through Parliament House. I always ask them, how many of you still on social media? Most of them are still on there.
9: Julie Inman-Grant says the legislation was drafted very quickly. Queensland politicians are criticising the federal government's decision to slash disaster funding. The Commonwealth has proposed a 50-50 split between state and federal government's contributions for recovery efforts. The Sunshine State currently receives up to 75% of their disaster funding from Canberra. Queensland Premier David Crisafulli says it's a body blow for his residents.
6: We are the most disaster-prone state. We're also the most decentralised state, which means we've got large population centres outside of the capital. That leaves us exposed. And what's been the hallmark of disaster recovery has been all levels of government getting in together, regardless of political colours, coming together when people need it.
9: Last year's tropical cyclone Alfred caused $1.5 billion in insured damages. Overseas, a UK watchdog report has revealed the former Prince Andrew pocketed undisclosed rental income by subletting three cottages on his Windsor estate. The National Audit Office found he was making money from the properties while paying virtually nothing for the Royal Lodge he lived in. Hilton Edwards is the new CEO of Focus on the Family Australia, succeeding Brett Ryan, who has moved to Europe. He was previously CEO of Bible League Australia and New Zealand for 8 years. Mr. Edwards served as Communications Director for Focus